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1: 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LeVar Arrington, Brady Quinn, Jonas Knox with you here. 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
6: 6 o'clock, good morning, live from the Circus Sports at the Mint Kentucky Down Studio. I'm Justin Hawkins. The 49ers dominated the Super Bowl favorite Rams in Melbourne, Australia, 27-7. Brock Purdy threw for 205 yards, 3 touchdowns, and an interception. The touchdowns went to DeMarcus Robinson, Mike Evans, and Deebo Samuel. The Titans continued their preparation Thursday for the Week 1 matchup against the New York Jets on Sunday at Nissan Stadium. Kendrick Faulk was once again a full participant in practice yesterday, and Cedric Gray did not practice for the second straight day as he's still in concussion protocol. On Sunday, the Titans host the Jets to open the 2026 season at Nissan Stadium and officially enter the Robert Saleh Titans era. Tune into the Lee Company Countdown to kickoff right here on The Zone at 9 a.m., then Titans Countdown on Titans Radio at 11, followed by Taylor Zarzer and Ramon Foster. We've got the call for Titans and Jets with kickoff at 12. Tomorrow, Vanderbilt hosts Delaware at First Bank Stadium at 3:15 on SEC Network, and then number 18, Tennessee. They're in Atlanta to face Georgia Tech with the 6 p.m. kickoff. Tune in to Vol Network's coverage right here on The Zone with Mike Keith and Jason Swain on the call. And Nashville SC, they're in Fort Lauderdale, Florida tomorrow night to take on Inter Miami on the road with a 6:30 p.m. kickoff. That can be heard right here on the 104.5 The Zone app. For all your foundation repair and waterproofing needs, you got to go to USSTN.com. 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
8: Good morning and happy Friday. A football Friday in Music City, USA. This is Ramon and Will. And this weekend, the Tennessee Titans open up the 2026 regular season against the New York Jets. How do we feel? What do we think? 615-737-1045, the number. Brent Hubbs joins the show at 720. I'll give you one big thing on every Sunday game. We debut a new segment, three-point stance, three keys for Titans versus Jets. Well, the man who knows something about a three-point stance, named Ramon Foster. Tate Matthews previews high school football week 4 at 9 o'clock. Ron Slay will come in to get you ready for game day at 9:20. And we take all of your musings, comments, and quandaries at the FNM Bank Chat, Facebook Live, YouTube, Twitter, or Twitch. Crew's all here. Rhett Bryan's hanging out early in the studio with us. Justin Hawkins hitting all the right buttons. How we doing, gentlemen? Good morning.
9: Good morning. Welcome in, Rhett.
10: I'm ready to go, boys.
8: You are ready to
10: go. I've been ready to go since about Monday morning. Hey, like, we're getting close now.
9: We have a motto, be the thermostat, not the thermometer. Rhett came in here and set the temp, okay?
10: And it's go time, fellas. It's go time.
9: Rhett set the temp, okay? And if you are not at the appropriate level, get the heck out.
8: That's absolutely right.
10: Well, that's something, because this is your show. That would be something for me to say that.
9: Listen, we ready to roll this morning, man. Good morning, though.
10: Good morning.
8: The hay is almost to the barn to do a Titans broadcast.
10: That's
8: this
10: right.
8: Week.
10: We're going to be working on that later, and Will and I will be finishing that up later. But, yeah, I'm looking forward to first regular season broadcast with you boys and TZ and all of our crew. Kevin Dyson on the sidelines. Yeah. Got a doctor on the sidelines this week. This
8: the doctor will be in.
10: I don't mean to bring the thermostat down, but I do want to say this. One of the things we will have in Titans Countdown on Sunday, and they're building a feature now on Robert Saleh, the head coach of the Tennessee Titans. And as we know, today is the 25th anniversary of 9/11, a horrific day in American history, and one that if you're of age enough, you know exactly where you were when those things took place. And there is an incredible story that Robert Saleh has shared about his brother who worked in the South Tower of the Twin Towers. Mm. When the plane hit, he was on the 61st floor. He heard the intercom saying, "This is a false alarm. Get back to your cubicle." Like, just standard rhetoric that you would hear. It's like trying to remain calm. His inner gut said, "No, I'm not doing that." Went down 61 flights of stairs and lived to tell about it.
9: Get out.
10: And now, the Saleh family, you know, they grew up in the Detroit area. Mm-hmm. And so here's a young Robert Saleh in the financial world. He was an accountant. Like, he's a smart cat.
9: Yeah.
10: And he was working for a major bank chain. And these events tilted his whole world. He was in a whole different lane of life. And he was very reflective about how their father was a huge influence on them with, like, that, you know, there's that high school that they all played. There's so many Saleh's that played in that high mm-hmm. school in that area.
9: Right.
10: What is it, Dearborn, Michigan or whatever? But anyway, and their dad had told them that he would love to have been a football coach, and he regretted that. And I think that resonated with Coach Saleh, and so he got into coaching. And, you know, went as just he went from a nice salary down to nothing to go try to get into this. And 25 years later, he's the head coach of the Tennessee Titans. And a second opportunity at a head coaching job. It's an incredible story. It is a reminder of the horrible things that happened, but some really cool things out of all of those tragedies that has happened. I think that's what gets lost on a day like this, is there's some blessings out of the curse.
9: No doubt about it, man. I'll never forget it. I see somebody on our YouTube chat says, never forget. And I think that's most important, because the moment you start forgetting history or looking over history is the moment that it repeats itself. And we don't need to repeat that. I was 10th grade in Mr. Neal class in Ripley, Tennessee, in American history, of all classes that I could have been in at the time. 10th
10: grade. How poignant was that?
9: Oh, my gosh. And it was insane. I remember having to sit around for the buses to come early, because it happened mid-morning for us. And just the continuation of it, man, I never forget just the same way that you said Coach Saleh's brother on the 61st floor was unsure. Like, okay, something's going on. And I just remember being in the 10th grade, wild and just young and not knowing any better, never have seen anything like this. And so many things going through your mind as far as, are we at war? Is this real? Like, that was a side of it, too. Like, I never forget, we had the old TV1 televisions in the classroom.
10: Yes,
9: and sure. We turned on TV1 and it's live news. Like, we had the television on. I never forget Mr. Neal's face and reaction when the second plane hit the towers. Like, it was just like, are we watching a movie? Like, and it was by far one of the most, at the time, unreal things that I'd ever seen or been through at that time as an American, as a young man, and just in a world where you had no answers in real time. That was the biggest thing, I think, that was a separator in, like, the era we live in now, where you get the messages on your phone, the alerts, the yellow alerts or whatever that come through, like, immediately. Mm-hmm. And that time is all real information being dispersed, and you gotta wait. Like, I remember looking up in the air in little old Ripley, Tennessee, like, we got, you know what I'm saying, towers or anything, you know, skyscrapers, thinking, is a plane gonna fall out of the air here? Like, that was the biggest thing. I think we end up delaying the game. We still played it that week. What day did it happen on, actually?
10: It was on a Tuesday morning.
9: It was on a Tuesday morning. By Friday, we did play, but we held a moment of silence. I'll never forget, we played Dyersburg. And, I'm on the field, and there's a picture of me somewhere from a local paper, and I had this cumbersome look on my face. Like, the reason I looked that way was because, like, you still see planes, and you're thinking to yourself, like, is a plane going to land on the football field? Like, it was those thoughts, because you didn't know. That's the first time we experienced something here. Oklahoma City bombing, I was young for, you know, the first
10: World Trade Center bombing.
9: I was going to say, first tower
10: that they were unsuccessful at in the basement level.
9: Yeah, and I was super young on that one. Like, so none of that registered to me. The most traumatic thing that I ever had going on at that time probably was knowing about the Oklahoma City bombing, like OJ. Like, but this was like early 90s. Like, this wasn't, you know what I'm saying, like the 2000s.
10: The Branch Davidians in Waco. There were some things that popped up. This was different level.
9: I'll tell you the biggest event, well, hypothetical event in my young life at that time was the clocks switching over to the year 2000.
10: Oh, yeah, Y2K.
9: Sure. That was the biggest thing. That is just like the world is going to end. But, like, this really felt like an attack of 9/11 on 9/11. And like, I'm with you. It shocked me, and I think it changed a lot of stuff. No, it did change a lot.
10: It did. And I'll say this. I had forgotten that high school football was probably one of the few things that happened sports-wise that weekend, because otherwise it was a very strange weekend. No NASCAR, no golf, no baseball, no football, no nothing. Like, we're preparing for a Titans game and nothing. And now the scary part was, and I forget what the road trip was, we had a road trip the next week, and even on the charter plane, like, you're flying for the first time, you're like, oh boy, I don't know about all this, because this is after the FAA very wisely had suspended all flights just a few hours into all of that happening that day, and I'm convinced that saved a lot of people's lives with what else they might have had planned. One of the most beautiful things I saw this morning on the news is last night in Manhattan, a drone company, a drone show with 2,977 drones, which is exactly how many people perished in the World Trade Center, did the Twin Towers.
8: Wow.
10: And one with the antenna spire on one and one without. It looked exactly like, it was amazing. It was beautiful. And going to Ground Zero on different Titans trips, we would, you know, play the Jets or the Giants. We ventured into Manhattan and go to the memorial, very somber place, as you can imagine.
8: It is.
10: First time I ever went was the night before one of my favorite Steve McNair game, December the 1st against the Giants of the old Meadowlands. And this is 15 months after this happened. There's just this giant 16-acre square giant hole in the ground and all these big, tall fences around it. And even then, when we walked past that, people weeping, people putting flowers in the chain link fence, letters, pictures, all this time later. Unbelievable. Unbelievable. But, and I didn't mean to bring the show down.
9: No,
10: I think this is a great way to start this today, because there was a reason for me coming in here, and it was the Robert Saleh of it all. But we'll have that on Titans Countdown at 11 a.m. This Sunday morning. But never forget. And now let's bring it back up, because it's Titans and Jets. It's week one. We have made it, gentlemen.
8: We have made it. And it is incredible, just to wrap a bow on it, too, the ripple effects of an event like that for the amount of people you think about who chose military service because of that day. For the people, exactly. For the people who chose to be firefighters and policemen and first responders.
10: I wish Dave McGinnis was here to tell that story.
8: Right.
10: Because it majorly affected him.
9: It did. No doubt about it.
10: To the point that he turned down an extended contract that he had earned and went with his brother to join the service because he wanted to do what he needed to do for his country.
9: Absolutely.
8: It is the ultimate sacrifice to put your life in danger and run towards the smoke on days like this 25 years ago and every day in between where somebody's in danger. So
10: I don't know where the time's gone, because it's amazing to me it's 25 years.
8: It is crazy.
10: But yet it seems like yesterday.
8: Yeah,
9: no, definitely.
10: You go right back to me in 10th grade and at Ripley.
9: I mean, I see it. We're all sitting in the classroom looking up at TV One right by the door.
8: The emotion I remember the most is just confusion.
9: That's
8: more so than even fear, just confusion of how in the world could this happen? What in the world happened?
10: That's true. At Ramon's age, you said something that made me think, that old adage of ignorance is bliss.
9: Yeah.
10: That's what it was for you at the first, because you're like, you know, you're in 10th grade, you're having a good time. It's, you know, the week of a good high school football game, you're getting ready to play. High school is happening in your teenage life, and you don't know which end is up. When it comes to something like that. Hey, week one has been interesting. How about last night in Australia with the Niners and the Rams? Who in the world saw the Niners giving a beatdown like that?
8: We'll talk about it coming up next. 615-737-1045. Appreciate Rhett Bryan hanging out this morning. It's a good perspective to start the show with here today on this Football Friday. We will talk about the football Thursday night and Friday morning in Melbourne coming up next.
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1: Still clearing this crash, I-24 eastbound past Haywood Lane. We have an injury accident, Whitebridge Pike at Charlotte Pike. Another crash, 8th Avenue South at the Styx Roundabout. Murfreesboro Pike at Bell Road, a crash. Also 65 northbound before the Hogan Road overpass, the right shoulder block there due to an accident. I'm Jay Harper.
2: 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Ramon Foster, Will Bowling. Wide open for your phone calls. We don't have guests this morning. I just got one question for the people. How's morale? What do we think about the Tennessee Titans in 2026? You can give me a record prediction. You can give us your thoughts on Cam Ward. You can tell us how confident you are. If you're not confident, we will take those calls as well. 615-737-1045. Your chance before the season starts, Ramon, to let your voice be heard and call your shot on how you think this season's going to go.
3: Will they call in and call their shot? I'm interested in this one, man. Should be a good game this weekend. Should be capacity. I'm talking about over the top of the stadium this weekend. And just come in and have a good time with your people more than anything. Well, wow. Oh, my gosh. Did you see before we go soccer? It was two outrageous scores last night.
2: I know. Football.
3: Two outrageous scores last night. Three outrageous scores because this 49ers and Rams game, I did not expect it to go that way. Not even a little bit.
2: Oh, we talk about the two games that are making me 5-0 right now on the Thursday three?
3: There's another one that you will appreciate as well, man.
2: Okay.
3: Nichols State and Arkansas Pine Bluff.
2: This is not close to the first thing I wanted to talk about this week.
3: I had somebody text me because it was three outrageous scores. It was Rams and 49ers score last night. It was Miami and friggin' FAMU score last night. 77.
2: To 7.
3: To 7. What's the highest score you ever seen in a soccer match?
2: 8.
3: 24-1.
2: Oh, okay.
3: Arkansas Pine Bluff versus Nichols State.
2: We're talking soccer?
3: Yes.
2: Oh, okay. Wow.
3: Yes.
2: I did not have Nichols State women's soccer on my bingo card this morning. But
3: yes.
2: Thank you. I'm glad to know
3: Nichols
2: that.
3: Nichols State. Which one would you have believed more? The Miami? Yeah, you believed the Miami score last
2: night. Yeah, no, I picked the Miami one.
3: Definitely believe the Miami score last night. 24 points, goals. That's insane to me. But this 49ers game.
2: Last night in Melbourne and Friday morning in Australia, 27-7, San Francisco 49ers. Niners heard all offseason about how it was the Rams and the Seahawks, and you got the defending Super Bowl champions. You've got the pre-Super Bowl champions who have just already been crowned by everyone in NFL media. And you've just got the 49ers sitting there, healthy by their standards, with Brock Purdy feeling good, with Fred Warner and Dre Greenlaw feeling good, with Nick Bosa rushing off the edge again, with Trent Williams on the left side. Deebo Samuel has come back home and is putting on a gold helmet again. And what do? They come out and say, don't forget about us. 27-7. Oh, and by the way, here's a shiny new toy named Mike Evans, who's healthy right now as well. I don't worry about the 49ers at the beginning of the season when they're healthy, because they always do this. Now, it doesn't change my view of how good the Rams are. It also doesn't change my view on how injured I expect to be the 49ers by the end of the season, considering that's just kind of their thing. But, Ramon, this was a statement for San Francisco last night. What impressed you the most about the way the 49ers won this game?
3: Brock Purdy's poise. Also, the offensive line protection of it. You can tell it was a team protection. A literal team protection around Myles Garrett, and everybody else held their own. It was amazing to kind of watch it as well, man. I thought the disruption that he would provide was going to affect Purdy. His poise was phenomenal to me. He had good legs outside of the pocket, too. You're right. Early on, when they're healthy, absolutely elite. Bosa also rushing off the edge was very problematic. That Rams defensive line netted, I feel like the way the game went, nothing. Absolutely nothing. The turnovers did nothing for them. The pressure did nothing for them. They just simply cooked. It was the Mike Evans component forward for me. Did not expect him to take that big step like that. And it was the Deebo Samuel side of it as well. Deebo heard the fat jokes. He understood the hate that he got from being with Washington. He likes being in California as more than he thought he did, and he looks like the old him last night, too. And the other part, though, more than anything, I got to give credit where credit is due, even though this dude deserves no more than what he's already got. He is, and I dare anybody to push back on it. The biggest gold jacket walker right now, Trent Williams.
2: He's pretty good at this.
3: Handled Myles Garrett. There was some chips that happened. There was a lot of one-on-one blocking, so much so that Myles went to the other side.
2: This was the 135th game in Myles Garrett's career. He had zero tackles. How many times do you think that's happened in his career? This is the fourth time in Myles Garrett's career that he has had zero tackles.
3: Brother.
2: Spent all that time learning how to hit harder. Maybe we should have been learning how to get around Trent Williams.
3: Maybe we should have did what we got. Maybe we should have did more of what got us there. The big three of them, as far as skill players, though, Kittle, McCaffrey, and Debo. I got to throw in Mike Evans. So
2: you can throw in DeJuan's dribbling, too. If he'd finished the game healthy, because he was looking like another member of a Fantastic Four.
3: Did they say what it was? It looked like Achilles where the foot went.
0: Said his Achilles is intact.
3: It is intact. Yeah. So it's probably the ankle?
0: Yeah, he said it yesterday after the game.
3: Okay, thank you for that update.
2: The electrical substation says bet. I'm joking.
3: No, it did for a minute, though. It was whoever's behind the account was tweeting out on it, though.
2: Oh, I'm sure it was.
3: But what I would say, again, like, with what I thought that defense was going to be with Byron Young, I mean, just across the board, Kobe Turner.
2: Yeah, they got Brady manhandled. Fisk, that's the biggest surprise to me. I thought the 49ers would win. I did not expect that.
3: And the tricks that Peter Schrager was doing around Sean McVay's hype up about what they did, as far as, hey, they went over there a week before. That man was doing flips on it yesterday, okay? The way he was tweeting about how the Rams had prepared for this. They sent people over 2 months ago on ship.
2: We read the tweet at the end of the show, and now imagine being one of these two staffers and wasting your time just taking a trip to Australia. He tweeted at 6:45 yesterday morning when it was 9:45 p.m. in Melbourne. It's 9:45 p.m. in Melbourne. They slept on the flight over and will sleep now in the hotel for one night, and they'll wake up and play a football game in 12 hours. This isn't some trial and error approach. They've sent 15 staffers over last 2 years and have tracked their bodies and sleep rhythms. This was deemed the approach. No turning back now. How'd that work out for you, Pete? How'd that work out for you, Sean? Because now your football team just sleepwalked through a game on Thursday night and Friday morning.
3: They got two in the weeds.
2: And also, I saw Mike Herndon bring this up on Twitter last night. It's a very valid point. Were these staffers going and playing football?
3: This is true. This is true. When people went over,
2: unless you were
3: going
2: to send an entire football team to go play a game. Like, what do you have them do? Go run a marathon?
3: Yeah.
2: Were they running the Sydney half? Like, what are we talking about?
3: Yeah, that's tough, man.
2: There's really no way to know confidently how to simulate this. Now, maybe part of their rationale, give them a little bit of grace, was how they recover after the fact. And maybe the Niners have a crazy hangover next week because they've got to take longer now to get acclimated back to U.S. time. That's probably part of this, not just getting there. It's now the coming back part of it. But they looked like a team that was jet-lagged and had not acclimated at the time.
3: Yeah.
2: I don't know if that was the case, but it looked that way, didn't it?
3: It did. No touchdown thrown by Matthew Stafford. He was off, overthrowing stuff, underthrowing stuff in the game too last night. Just no real touch to it. The best thing that happened to them last night was Kyren Williams. Like, in my personal opinion, like, as good as he was. You know what was also the silliest? I like Sean McVay before I go further. Okay, I think he's a solid individual. I think he's a great coach. Proven great head coach, man. If you ever in your life, in a 4th-and-1 situation, make Matthew Stafford do a quarterback sneak when he's 30, almost 40 years old, and you got two stud court running backs in the backfield like that, hand it off. Like, I'm all for the quarterback sneak. I am. But when you have that individual that doesn't have much of a leg drive behind him with those two dudes in the backfield, you got to hand it to him. At least do a wildcat scenario.
2: Well, and two, though, like, their running backs are both built similarly. Kyren Williams and Blake Corum are little guys. Like, I'm honestly not sure they have the right running back to be able to consistently feel like they can get that yard more so than a QB sneak.
3: That's flagrant on their part, then, if that's the case. Like, that could be an issue.
2: That's the way they've built
3: forward.
2: Their offense, right?
3: It most right. definitely is. But the other side, though, too, shows that the incorporation of tight ends and fullbacks and playing big boy ball is coming back. Like, watching the 49ers last night, that level of football is on its way back. And I think we're going to see more of that trend in 2026 than we did even last year in 2025. They utilized their tight ends and fullback in an amazing way last night.
2: 615-737-1045 is our number. What do we think about the Titans in 2026? How are things going to go? You can give us your take. 615-737-1045. We begin with Matt in Shelbyville.
4: Well, good morning. I watched that nonsense yesterday. But I think that, it's humbling. I can't talk about the Titans when my ship is sinking. So I got to leave the Titans alone. But what I wanted to call was, this is what I hope Cam Ward was watching. This is how you get the ball out of your hand. This is how your offensive line blocks, and then good things will happen. But this is a blueprint to win if you're a Titans fan, because this is what Cam Ward has to do, exactly what Cam Ward has to do.
2: Matt, that's a very reasonable call. Thank you for the call. I think that's very fair. Matt and Shelby.
3: I didn't expect that, Matt.
2: That's honestly the most positive call that Matt's ever had about the Titans. Growth, right? Yeah, because he's usually extremely negative.
3: Because he acknowledged that his team, he stated before that he's a Rams fan. He stated before that he's a Rams fan, so he can't trash talk when his team also got whooped.
2: And there's a lot of trash talk in the FNM big chat for Matt and Shelbyville.
3: They are going off on you in the chat right now, Matt. With that being said, though, it was still backhanded to, like, hey, Cam, you get it together. Like, I do agree with Matt. Like, I'm hoping for the Titans' sake they do go to 12, 13 personnel and have the ability to run the ball and control the line of scrimmage. Like, that is most definitely the winning recipe moving forward. It was backhanded still.
2: Oh, yeah. Okay. Still, growth. More positive
3: Stop.
2: Than usual.
3: Shut up.
2: No, I'm serious.
3: Shush it, Nancy.
2: I'm serious.
3: Hawk, you're the mediator on this one. Was that positive from Matt?
0: For him, 1,000%.
2: By Matt's standards, y'all.
0: My goodness. He's not going to talk his stuff just because his team's not doing well. So he's going to then turn it into, okay, hey, this
2: Cam
0: is
2: Ward
0: what
2: was
0: Cam
2: watching.
0: Ward needs to do.
3: Thank y'all for saying
0: that. That is a good thing.
3: Don't do what the Rams did.
0: Exactly.
3: What Matt said.
2: Yeah, we're not often going to say that, but this morning we will say that. Don't look like the Rams.
0: Look like
2: Brock. On three. Ready? Break.
3: Break.
0: What do you mean?
2: I did see from Sarah Barshop that just came through last night, ESPN NFL Nation reporter covering the Rams. Miles Garrett said his knee did not feel 100% going into the game.
3: Don't do this. No.
2: Says, this was the worst version of myself that I've put out there, and I've got to be better. I've got to find a way to recover and get back to the player I know I can be, and I've shown that I've been before.
3: Stop. Stop. He didn't put that out there.
2: It is crazy how those things come out after the fact.
3: Don't do that. No, don't do that. No, absolutely do not tell me that he said that. Not Miles Garrett.
2: I'm sorry.
3: He said his knee wasn't good.
2: Don't shoot the messenger.
0: He's just upset that he had to face Trent Williams. In 15 matchups over the course of their careers, Trent Williams has only allowed 4 pressures to Miles Garrett and 1 sack.
3: 4-1.
2: He's
3: and
2: him.
3: I think he recently just gave up that sack, too.
0: Yep, and I think it's a 36% win rate.
2: Let's hear from Brian Daboll talking about Cam Ward's preparation for week one. This was a theme yesterday among Titans coordinators as they met with the media, preparing for the unknown of what an opponent is going to throw at you in week one. Daboll had this to say yesterday.
5: Yeah, again, you can prepare all you want. That's why you have, the things that we do in 7-on-7 and man periods and zone periods. Look, I don't know. I don't think anybody knows except them exactly what they're going to do. So you have to go in with enough so to speak, plays if it becomes this type of game or becomes that type of game, and be ready to adjust needed. It could be in the first couple series, it could be at halftime, but you're constantly doing that, communicating and making sure that you're giving your guys enough opportunities with what's presented.
2: Brian Daboll yesterday. How hard is that, Ramon, to prepare for week one when you have a team like the Jets that has a totally new identity, new defensive coordinator, and in a lot of ways a new roster with the amount of veterans they've added to their defense?
3: It's very tough. I will say this. It's very tough if you don't know how to communicate what you're seeing. You understand that there's going to be newness from last year team to this year team. That's always a component of it. Like, you can watch film. Like, anytime I watched tape in week one, it wasn't necessarily the scheme. Like, I would watch the scheme, like the defense that they were going to put on us. Coach would put up what the offense is good at. If you got a veteran quarterback, this is what he likes to do. And you start more so, Will, looking for little clues. The quarterback passed the ball twice before he throws it. Like, you can anticipate those types of things where you can kind of take the edge off of making a play. I looked at what guys did in first down, second down, more than the scheme, because the scheme can change. But a player's personality, they don't necessarily add new tricks to their bag each and every time. So that's the biggest adjustment that you have to make, is one, focus in on the individuals and the scheme that you're being asked to execute. And the other side would be, man, the continuing conversation of, coach, we've seen this, we need to do this on the sideline. Coach, we don't like this, we need to make sure that, hey, we take this out of the game plan and move forward with this. That's why I think most first week games are about who's going to be more physical and minimize the mistakes that they're going to make. Like, that's a real, like, week-to-week situation, but in week one, it really is that. And I feel like last night watching that game.
2: And so was Patriots-Seahawks. I mean, both games we've watched so far have been won by defenses and have been really sloppy with penalties, with lack of communication, and just the kind of mistakes that make you say, oh, gee, they should be playing preseason.
3: Yep, that's what it is. And how quickly can you make the adjustments? Like, I think last night, like, Mike Evans knew it.
2: Mm-hmm.
3: Like, coach, we're going here and we got to stay here.
2: How much added pressure is on Cam Ward in week one because of his two preseason performances?
3: Fan-wise, probably a ton. Inside the building, not much at all. This fan base wants Cam to look like he's got a glow around him.
2: Because last season, his last eight starts, 10 touchdowns, one pick, second best touchdown to interception ratio in the NFL. But all of a sudden now it feels like the conversation has shifted so quickly on Cam, because in two preseason games, he didn't look his best.
3: I recently heard somebody bring that up, though, too. Like, the pressure for him is higher than almost anybody else going into a year two scenario or a new starter situation. We'll see how fair that is, win or loss. If they win and he plays bad, he's probably still going to be the topic of conversation. Cam is, but if they lose and he doesn't play well, it's just downhill from there. It's the case for me. Not for me, but like for what I think this fan base is going to be into. I don't know how to judge Cam in his first week just yet. We'll see Sunday at about like 5 o'clock.
2: I think for me, speaking for myself, you guys can view week one however you want to. For Cam Ward and his growth and development in year two, I'm going to wait to see a full body of work at the end of year two to make any sort of strong declarative statements about Cam Ward. If he comes out on Sunday and goes 22 of 25 for 280 and four touchdowns, I'm not going to sit here and promise you that he's the franchise quarterback. If he goes 10 of 18 for 173 and two picks, I'm also not going to sit here on Monday and tell you he's a bust.
3: Mm-hmm.
2: I think it is important that we give Cam Ward the season. And I don't think there is any world in which we need to be pulling the plug or putting a crown on his head for what happens in progress of this second season. Let's all just wait and find out what this really looks like when the dust settles in week 18. Yeah. That's where I'm at with Cam Ward at this point. The preseason stuff, I think, can quickly be put to bed if you come out and you string together a couple of nice performances at the beginning of the season. But I do think that externally, in that stadium, for a lot of fans that are going to be sitting in the seats, there is more pressure on Cam Ward than there was before he took the field in the blue and white scrimmage. And part of that is because of the performances that he had. Again, very small sample sizes and not totally fair to him, but just the reality. It's all fans saw of Cam, unless they were at some practices over at the Vanderbilt Health Football Center. And so the sense of urgency feels pretty high for Cam Ward to get off to a good start in week one. Let's take more of your phone calls on that. 615-737-1045. We'll hear more from Titans coordinators when we come back. Gus Bradley on how ready Anthony Hill Jr. is for a big debut in Nissan Stadium on Sunday. That's next.
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5: Real Estate Traffic Center.
6: Still clearing this crash, I-24 eastbound past Haywood Lane. We have an injury accident, Whitebridge Pike at Charlotte Pike. Another crash, 8th Avenue South at the Styx Roundabout. Murfreesboro Pike at Bell Road, a crash. Also 65 northbound before the Hogan Road overpass. The right shoulder block there due to an accident. I'm Jay Harper.
7: 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Tate Matthews at 9 o'clock. Ron Slay at 9:20. 615-737-1045, our number. Darrington is up next. Good morning.
8: Good morning, my beautiful brother. Hope everything's doing good on this wonderful Friday.
7: You too.
8: Savage, I hope you're still being savage as always.
9: Listen, it's hard for me to be a regular out here, okay? It's hard for me to be regular, especially when football season start off, Darrington. I feel like that's what you are this morning, man. It's going to be hard for you to just be real chill this year, man. What you got for me, Darrington?
8: I'm going to be very chill. First of all, I want to say this. Miles Garrett was on the injury report about this knee before they even traveled to Australia. So this ain't just no we lost and that he's hurt. No, he was hurt before. And he wasn't even questioning about even playing the first game. But, you know, the old rule, if you suit up, you got to play. And you get paid what you get paid to do what you got to go do.
9: Darrington.
8: So there's no excuse for that.
9: And it was
8: really time to play for it anyway.
9: Okay. Thank you, man. I was about to say, I'm not you out here making excuses for people, man. I didn't think you was that type of guy.
8: No. But jet lag is real, though. So 17
9: true.
8: Hours and then go play a game after a 12-hour nap if you sleep the whole time. Yeah, all right. Another thing, you were talking about what I have in store for the Titans or what I expect from the Titans. I expect the Titans to be in the top three draft pick this year. You know what I'm telling you? As long as Cam Boy, listen, I love y'all guys, all the shows, but I'm so sick of y'all hearing saying, man, you love what Cam Ward said. You love how he's responding. How about what he's doing on the field? But that stuff has been terrible. His footwork is terrible. His arm is terrible. He's not that. And if I'm not mistaken, before he was drafted, there was a couple people saying that there was not a number one first-round draft pick quarterback in that draft. All of a sudden, Cam wasn't supposed to be it. No. I say, y'all, everybody that's

0: Titan fan. Let's get ready for Archie. He's coming to Tennessee. Let's keep these Manning brothers here. Let's keep the good name of the Manning going. And, hey, you might got something in. But as long as Cameron Ward is y'all quarterback, I don't even tell people I live in Tennessee no more. I almost told somebody I'm from Memphis. And I can't stay in Memphis. So the day that happens, yeah, we got some cooking with fish grease. Hey, man, y'all stay savage. Y'all stay beautiful. And y'all keep hope alive. But not too much hope because Cam's still there. Y'all have a good one.
1: Thank you for the call, Derek.
2: Fan as well. That's insane.
1: We were just talking about this off air, so this is the perfect opportunity for me to bring this on air.
2: Yeah.
1: Darrington is on one end of the extreme when it comes to Cam Ward discourse. There is also another extreme that wants to say Cam Ward can never do any wrong.
2: Mm-hmm.
1: He is this team's next Mahomes, and he's perfect on a pedestal. You and I are living in the small group of people that is firmly in the middle. We are not close to calling him a bust. We are also not close to saying without a shadow of a doubt that he's the guy for the next 5-10 years. Let's just wait and see, Darrington. And if your point is, I don't care what he says, what is he doing on the field? Well, the last time we really saw him on the field when it mattered was 8 games where he had 10 touchdowns and 1 interception. That's what matters to me. Infinitely more than what a couple of preseason games look like in a new system with new weapons and a new offensive line.
2: Yeah, I just want to hammer home the other side, as you said. There is no in-between or no wait and see with Cam.
1: We are on a life raft alone, floating in the ocean of wait and see on Cam Ward, and I.
2: And the thing is, in doing this job, having an everyday radio show, too, is it's new content every day that we discuss when it boils down to what Cam does say and stuff like that. And I do think it's fair, Darrington. I know Will and I, because we have these conversations as well. Like, it's one thing to say something.
1: Right.
2: Right. But we also are in the same boat with you, too. It's like, we want to see it on the field. His coaches want to see it on the field. The difference is we don't know what the coach's expectation and reality is versus what the fan's reality is. And I think that is the biggest divide in all of this conversation, is the fans want it now because you're sick and tired of being sick and tired. Like, that's the biggest. That's it right there.
1: A lot of these coaches and people in the front office just got here.
2: Yeah, so they got to wait and see as well.
1: They have to have more patience in the way they're building things up in their vision of this team. But I understand the frustration from fans who are tired of seeing quarterbacks come and go and not produce.
2: Yeah, I'm 100% with them. I do think, and we mentioned this early in our first segment, well, in our second segment, is the pressure for Cam on Sunday. I don't think it's necessarily from his teammates and from his coaches. It's from the base.
1: Yes.
2: Inside of the stadium.
1: Agreed.
2: If he goes out and go one, I mean, if they do a 3-and-out, 2 3-and-outs, right, in the game offensively with no flow of the offense and he's the blame for it, there will probably be boos. Like, that's how I feel like that's how strong this fan base is right now on either side.
1: If they're down 14-0, then in that scenario, then yeah, I think
2: so. Yeah, that's what I'm saying.
1: Yeah.
2: But there's no grace.
1: We'll see.
2: Yeah.
1: We'll see. Jason's in the Borough up next. Good morning, Jason.
2: Morning, Jason.
3: Good morning, guys. Good morning. I know y'all trying to get off the game from Thursday. But also, I just want to say, Titans, you guys just got to give these people time, man. You got to have time to develop, man. You got to give these players time. You're with your second year as a head coach coming through. This is the second time being a head coach, correct?
1: That's right.
2: Yeah, it is.
3: Yeah, I mean, you got to see all the defensive stuff he's done over the years. Yeah, he's not a per se head coach, but there's tons of defensive head coaches out there. Look at the Seahawks. Look at Houston Tech and what they've done with the defensive head coaches they've had. Just give Saul a chance, man. Y'all see what he did with the Niners, bang, bang, Niner gang. Shout out to them, because what did y'all say? What did y'all say? The Rams are going to win the championship this year?
2: That was on me, Jason.
1: Yeah. Justin and Ramon picked the Rams to win.
2: That was me, Jason.
3: But I'm telling you right now, if they progress, I think they're going to rout the Jets this weekend. They're going to take them out pretty bad, I think, this weekend.
1: Okay.
3: I think they're going to make the playoffs. It might be a sneak-in playoffs, but y'all just give them a chance, man. Give them a chance.
1: All right.
2: Sure.
1: Thank you for the call, Jason.
2: We got a 1-1. Jason said just be cool.
1: That's the perfect example of how split people are on this team around here. We go from Titans will pick top three to I think they sneak into playoffs. So let your voice be heard if you're somewhere in the middle. Or if you're one of those extremes, let us know. 615-737-1045. I've got one stat that interests me on every NFL game this weekend. All 12 of them coming up next.
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5: They're clearing this crash, I-24 eastbound past Haywood Lane. We have an injury accident, Whitebridge Pike at Charlotte Pike. Another crash, 8th Avenue South at the Styx Roundabout. Murfreesboro Pike at Bell Road, a crash. Also 65 northbound before the Hogan Road overpass, the right shoulder block there due to an accident. I'm Jay Harper.
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8: 7:01, good morning, live from the Circus Sports at the Mint Kentucky Down Studio. I'm Justin Hawkins. The 49ers dominated the Super Bowl favorite Rams in Melbourne, Australia, 27-7. Brock Purdy threw for 205 yards, three touchdowns and an interception. Matthew Stafford was held just to 155 yards passing, as well as an interception. The Titans continued their preparation on Thursday for the Week 1 matchup against the Jets on Sunday. Keldra Falk was once again a full participant in practice, and Cedric Gray did not practice for the second straight day as he remains in concussion protocol. On Sunday, the Titans host the Jets to open the 2026 season at Nissan Stadium and officially enter the Robert Saleh Titans era. Tune in to the Lee Company Countdown to kickoff right here on The Zone at 9 a.m., then Titans Countdown on Titans Radio at 11, followed by Taylor Zarza, Ramon Foster on the call with kickoff at Nissan Stadium for Titans and Jets at 12. Tomorrow, Vanderbilt hosts Delaware at First Bank Stadium at 3:15 on SEC Network, and number 18 Tennessee is in Atlanta to face Georgia Tech with the 6 p.m. kickoff. Tune in to Vol Network's coverage right here on The Zone with Mike Keith and Jason Swain on the call. And tomorrow night, Nashville SC is on the road to take on Inter Miami with a 6:30 p.m. kickoff. 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
9: Lights out, and away we go.
10: Hour number two on this Football Friday. Good morning and welcome in. Titans and Jets on Sunday from Nissan Stadium. We are very excited to bring it to you on Titans Radio. A regular season debut for Ramon Foster as game day analyst of Titans Radio. How are we feeling? How excited are we?
11: We're good, man. I'm just more and more prepped, just familiarizing myself with players and the scheme, not necessarily the scheme of it because I give it to you in real time, but what guys are capable of and the expectation of the players that you will see. It's fascinating though, too. As we get some Jets talk, Azariah Thomas, their starting corner, at least on their roster, he doesn't have a ton of reps as a starter.
10: No.
11: So they got questions as well. I don't know what his talent level is per se, right? But he's a second year guy out of Florida State. I'm not even sure his draft round as far as his projection moving forward, but
10: third rounder, 2025.
11: Third rounder. So like it's not all perfect for the Jets as well. They're figuring stuff out in real time too. They got some good spots. The Titans got some good spots in this one, but like there can be some challenges given in this one this upcoming weekend that you can expose them.
10: What do you think the biggest question mark is on the Jets? If you're looking at biggest weakness for them, where would you begin?
11: It might be that part of it. What are the corners going to look like? And does Minka still have it as far as run support? Like, I don't think we do a scout meeting Wednesday. I don't know if we have to. But, like, Minka Fitzpatrick, as far as being a run assistant, run-stopping assistant, plays a huge part into it. He's all around the field. Like I said before, I've played with Minka before and see how teams and coaches ask him to do certain stuff only.
10: Five-time Pro Bowler, but he only has two picks in his last three seasons.
11: Yeah, he's the type of guy that can still affect what you're thinking about doing. And if he's not good as far as getting interceptions, like I said before, I said on 3HL, he's probably one of the biggest smaller guys, smaller athletes I've ever been around in my life. I grabbed his shoulder one time just to say what's up to him going to chapel, and my hand wouldn't close. Like, that's how wide of a human being he is. Like, he takes pride in it. And I'm not saying that as a fear tactic, just letting you know what to expect on Sunday from this defense, because Aaron Glenn is very aggressive himself. He's calling plays, and he went out and got Minka. This was a draft trade, if I'm not mistaken. Mm-hmm. This was a draft trade. So he wants this guy in
10: for
11: his
10: just
11: system.
10: A seventh-round pick, too. I think he would have been a cap casualty had the Jets not traded for him.
11: He would have, and I think he don't want to be in Miami anyway. That's the second time getting sent out of Miami. Mm-hmm.
10: He's played for two teams, the Steelers and Dolphins.
11: Yeah.
10: And he's just been traded back and forth between those two teams.
11: I don't think he wanted to be there.
10: Yeah, year 9 for Minka Fitzpatrick. He's made 115 NFL starts. Nashawn Wright, year 6 corner, had 5 interceptions. He led the NFL for the Chicago Bears with 8 takeaways last season. But that was on a prove-it deal. He was a practice squatter in 2024, Nashawn Wright, and had a massive breakout season last year. So the same questions we're asking about Alante Taylor's ability, Cordell Flott's ability in contract years to sustain the high level of play they had late last season. Well, the Jets are asking the same thing about Nashawn Wright coming into a new situation as well. And this is a defense that doesn't have an interception since week 18 of the 2024 season.
11: Yeah, and that's the other, like, make him look like the practice squad guy. Like, it's that challenge as well. So I got some good nuggets on our new segment about Geno Smith, too.
10: Coming up at 8:20, 3-point stance with Ramon. 3 keys for Titans and Jets.
11: Mm-hmm.
10: Be good. I've got one big thing on every NFL game. Let's do a couple of these, then we'll get back to the phones, and then I'll wrap it up before we get to Brent Hubbs. Let's begin in Carolina. Bears at Panthers. Panthers spent $208 million on free agents this offseason, fifth most in the NFL. Chicago Bears, this is crazy to me, finished 6th in total offense last year in the NFL. They have an active drought, Ramon, of 48 seasons entering this year without having a top-5 total offense. The last time the Chicago Bears had a top-5 total offense in the NFL, 1977.
11: Yeah, it was.
10: With MVP and Offensive Player of the Year Walter Payton winning the rushing title. That streak may end this year. They finished 6th in that stat last year. Bucks at Bengals at noon. Baker Mayfield, 3-0 in his career as a starter against Joe Burrow. Only Lamar Jackson has more head-to-head wins against Joe Burrow than Baker Mayfield.
11: Baker's
10: how about that?
11: 3-0?
10: Against Joe Burrow, he is. And a new contract.
11: Yeah.
10: Joe Burrow in his career in weeks 1 and 2, 3-9 as a starter for the Cincinnati Bengals. Something to monitor. Saints at Lions, noon on Sunday. Lions are in a streak of 4 straight winning seasons that is tied for the 2nd longest streak in Detroit history. You've got to go back to the 1931-39 Lions for a longer streak of consecutive winning seasons in Detroit. When we're bringing up the 1930s, typically things haven't gone very well for you.
11: No, it's not.
10: Speaking of, Bills at Texans. Texans, famously, with 0 divisional round playoff wins in their franchise's history.
11: That's tough.
10: I'll let that breathe for a second. Houston has never won a game in the divisional round of the AFC playoffs. Meanwhile, Buffalo enters this season, having reached the divisional round in each of the last 6 seasons, tying the 1973-78 Rams for the most consecutive divisional round appearances without reaching a Super Bowl all time. The last time a team had a streak this long, the 1979 Rams made the Super Bowl.
11: What's the line on that game?
10: And lost to the Pittsburgh Steelers.
11: Yeah. What's the line on that one?
10: I'll take a guess.
11: Oh, I got it already.
10: I'll say Houston -3.
11: You doing this, Hawk?
2: Yeah, go ahead.
11: It's Bills -1.5. They got Houston +1.5 on this.
10: I feel like I'm a little higher on the Texans than most. So that doesn't
11: surprise. I am too.
2: Wait, was that your guess or is that the actual?
11: No, that's what it is. It's Bills -1.5. This is in Houston.
10: He said he had it.
11: Yeah, I had it already.
2: Oh, I thought you. Never mind.
11: Yeah, my bad. Were you close?
2: Bills -1.5.
11: Yeah.
10: All right.
11: Of course. That was good.
10: Vic is in Nashville. 615-737-1045. What's up, Vic?
12: What up, Mel? What up,
10: morning.
12: What up, Will?
10: Good morning.
12: All right. I'm going to come in like this. Tighten up. So I don't care about none of it. Tighten up.
10: Tighten up.
12: But this is what I'm going to say about Cam. Look at Drake Mayo. Shoot, 3 years. Look at his game he had. Then you can go look at, oh, man, MVP, Matthew Stafford last night. I see him overthrow 5-6 people last night.
10: Mm-hmm.
12: Listen, give us time. We got a good coaching staff. It takes time to build something. It takes time. Mm-hmm. And all this talk about Cam, he went over 3,000 yards with four fifth round wide receivers. All the person we really had was Cam. Really, he was hurt. I think he did good.
11: Yeah.
12: I think he did good. We got to quit this. If we're going to be tight friends, tighten up. Let's support our staff and our players. And let's go for what we know. And I'm going to sit down, tighten up, baby.
11: Appreciate you, Vic.
10: Thank you for the call, Vic. Appreciate it.
11: I think there's more, Vic, that we'll wait and see. But this just is so loud on the other side of it when it boils down to the expectation for this year and the jump that you expect Cam to make or not make. That's the only thing behind it. I do think there's more like Vic. But there's also a strong contingency out there that's like Darrington.
10: I would agree. Quickly through the rest of the games this weekend. Bills at Texans, we mentioned. Ravens at Colts. Lamar Jackson, Ramon, is the only multiple-time NFL MVP who has not won a Super Bowl.
11: Yeah. You picked them, didn't you?
10: I did.
11: Lamar, it's about time.
10: I picked Ravens over Rams. I think they're due.
11: With Jesse Minter as the head coach.
10: The Bills are also due, so something's got to give there.
11: That's the only question I have. What does the Jesse Minter-led Ravens team look like?
10: Browns at Jags at noon. I actually, this surprised me looking at my NFL research packet this week. Trevor Lawrence, since week 11 of last year, 8-0 as a starter, 2,009 yards, fifth most of the NFL in that span, 24 touchdowns, which leads the NFL in that time, and a 106.1 passer rating, which is second best of the NFL since week 11 of last year.
11: That brother loves football, don't he? You see the spread on this? It's -8.5, Browns-Jags. I expect it to somewhat be that way, too.
10: I think that's about right.
11: Yeah, that's about right.
10: Falcons-Steelers at noon. Aaron Rodgers will join Tom Brady as the only quarterback since 1950 to start week one at age 42 or older. Brady did it 4 times and was 3-1 in those games.
11: Man, y'all pray for Tua. That's all I got for you.
10: Maybe Cooper Rush back there with the way Tua was grabbing his back at Falcons practice yesterday.
11: Yeah, Mike T called him. I was like, the last time he played the Steelers, they benched him soon after that.
10: That's true. 3:25 on Sunday, Cardinals at Chargers. Jim Harbaugh this season, if he wins 11 games, could become the fourth head coach in NFL history to win 11 or more games in each of their first 3 seasons with a franchise, joining himself with the 49ers, Chuck Pagano, and Matt LaFleur. Pretty good company.
11: They're a real good company.
10: Dolphins at Raiders, 2 new head coaches, 3:25 in Vegas. Kirk Cousins had 94 passing touchdowns the last time he was coached by Clint Kubiak. From 2019 to 2021 in Minnesota, that was fifth most in the NFL. They were 25-22 the last time they worked together. Packers at Vikings, Kyler Murray will become Kevin O'Connell's fourth primary quarterback in his 5 seasons as Vikings head coach. Vikings in 4 years under Kevin O'Connell, 43-25. One of 7 head coaches with 40 or more wins since 2022 when he started in Minnesota. Commanders at Eagles. The Eagles have the tied with the Bucks for the longest active winning streak in the NFL in week 1. They are 5-0 under Nick Sirianni since 2021 in week 1s as they host the Commies. And Cowboys at Giants. This one's crazy. I knew Dak Prescott was good against NFC East teams.
11: Yeah.
10: He is 37-10 against the NFC East in his career for the Dallas Cowboys. 14-3 against the Giants. Dallas has won 16 of its last 18 against New York since 2017.
11: That's why I have so much hope in Dak. Dak with the Cowboys, they win. They win against the East. And I know the East's been down, too, at moments. But I don't know what it is.
10: They have 2 wins over the Cowboys, the Giants, since 2017, and one of them was because Dallas pulled starters after halftime in Week 18 last year.
11: Oh,
10: Zach in Hendersonville, wrapping up the segment before we get to Brent Hubbs on the other side. Good morning, Zachary.
11: Good morning, Zach.
13: Good morning, Ramon, Will, Justin. I just have a few things to say about some Yellow Jackets. Let's get to it.
10: Let's do it.
13: Alberto, not your brother, Mendoza.
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13: 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Georgia Tech, beef on weck, the last episode of Parks and Rec. The Yellow Jackets are losers, baby. Just ask Beck. The balls are going to the ATL to turn these yellow pests into a speck. But it don't matter. Balls by city.
10: There he is. Zach Anderson, the Go Balls.
11: Only yellow jackets we like are the ones in Springfield, baby.
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20: Still clearing this crash, I-24 eastbound past Haywood Lane. We have an injury accident, Whitebridge Pike at Charlotte Pike. Another crash, 8th Avenue South at the Styx Roundabout. Murfreesboro Pike at Bell Road, a crash. Also 65 northbound before the Hogan Road overpass. The right shoulder block there due to an accident. I'm Jay Harper.

0: News on 104.5 The Zone. Ramon Foster will bowling. A big weekend for the Tennessee Volunteers as they travel to Atlanta to take on Georgia Tech. Joining us for his weekly visit on the program, our very good friend Brent Hubbs of OnQuest to preview that. Good morning, Brent. How are you?
1: I'm doing outstanding this morning, guys. A little Nitty Gritty Dirt Band to get me started. One of the great songs of I don't want to say childhood, but growing up, great, great song. So good way to start off a Friday this morning on a football Friday that should be really interesting, not just for Tennessee, but around the country as well.
0: I felt disrespectful just speaking over any of the singing there, but we had to get to business.
1: Well, you should. I mean, you did respect it, disrespect it. That's okay. We have to understand the bumper music cannot last forever.
0: Snap and clear.
1: So,
0: I was snap and clear,
1: we move on.
2: I was willing to wait, Hubs. I was willing to wait.
1: You had no idea what the song was. Don't even get me started.
2: I knew the melody, though, Hub. I knew it was our favorite song, though. I knew it was our favorite song from our childhood.
1: It's my favorite song, Ramon. It has nothing to do with your favorite song, but it was one of my favorite songs.
2: Well, I'm adding it to my playlist out of respect for you, Hubs.
0: There you go.
1: It should be on everybody's playlist.
0: Absolutely. It should. Brent, what are you most looking forward to learning about this Tennessee team as it travels to Atlanta to take on a Georgia Tech team that is trying to look a little bit more like itself after getting called out for good reason by their head coach this week?
1: I think we're going to learn in the trenches, really on both sides of the ball. Xavier Gillum was fantastic in week one, but I mean, he's getting better resistance on the practice field every day than he got last week against Furman. So where is this defensive line and their ability to stop the run? It was a group that last year with some veteran players did not stop the run very well at all. When you look at what Power Four opponents did against them, I think it was six opponents that rushed for, like 190 yards or more against Tennessee. They were not very good at all against the run last year. So how do they hold up here? Because you know that Brent Key and Georgia Tech are going to try to come back and establish their identity and get back to who they are, which is running the football. Justice Hayes, who's I think is a solid back, got off to a good start in that game, and then he got two carries in the second quarter and two carries in the third quarter. Ramon Foster, I will bet you lunch he has more than four touches in the middle 30 minutes of that football game Saturday night. So I think how Tennessee stops the run. And then on the other side, offensive line-wise, do they clean up the stuff that they were really poor at to start the game last week against Furman with that starting five?
2: No doubt about it. I'll just cash app you to bread because he's definitely getting way more than four for sure, Hubs.
1: He should. I mean, that's the interesting part about Georgia Tech is they tried to do so much stuff last week. When you look at all the formations and the motions and the shifts and everything that they did, do they continue down that road with all of that stuff, or do they pare the call sheet down a little bit? Not simplify, but pare down some things and maybe hang their hat on a handful of things instead of trying to do everything. I think that's something to watch early in this football game for sure.
0: Brent, early in this football game, what does the Tennessee offensive line look like, and how much leash does that first five have if things do start slow again to stay with the same combination if you're Josh Heupel and Glenn Ellerbe?
1: Well, my guess is they go experience, and it's on the road. You've got a young quarterback, and I think they'll play the most experienced group, which to me, that features Sham Umaroff at right guard and Jesse Perry at right tackle. And then I think you might see some Donovan Haslam at right guard, and then we'll see how much they want to rotate after that and what they do. I just wonder, you know, how challenging it is for Jesse Perry to play tackle one series, guard the next series. And that type of thing. I know it's been done, but he's still a relatively young player. So do they want to leave him somewhere and sort of just settle him in? Where do they feel like Ori Williams is after his first game? I don't know. I don't think they'll rotate as heavily as they did last week, but you go back and look at it, they really only played two combinations in the first quarter last week, and they ran the ball nine times for 32 yards. That tells me they didn't execute very well. It wasn't we're all out of sorts because we're all playing different spots. It's more of, man, we didn't communicate very well and we didn't finish blocks very well. I didn't think the tight ends blocked well in the first quarter. And overall, that group did not play very, very, very well in the first quarter. They settled in. They made some adjustments, and we'll see what that looks like this week because it is certainly going to be a different challenge than it was a week ago against Furman.
2: No doubt about it. We're talking about Brent Hubbs. It's one of all questions on three. Hubbs, the biggest question that we got to answer last week is how good is Faison Brandon, man? How would you judge that last week performance and the expectation this week? Do you grow more with what you're asking him to do, a bigger, faster, stronger opponent? You see him running a little bit more?
1: I think the thing that you take away from Faison last week was just he was in control. Yeah. Regardless of who the opponent was, he looked like he was in control. He was not, guys weren't lost getting lined up. He wasn't calling formations and calling things wrong. They had just a couple of operational issues. He didn't put the ball in harm's way. So I think foundationally he did everything that you were looking for. Now this week it is going to be a different challenge. But here's the question that I have for this week. Colorado a week ago, 10 days ago, whatever the number is now, because they played on a Thursday, so 8 days ago, they got a lot of man coverage looks in that game, and they just could not capitalize. Lewis, the quarterback, he missed on three vertical shots where guys were wide open. So is Tech going to play some man coverage and dare the young quarterback? Do they feel like they have to stop the run game, or is Tennessee going to get some light boxes? I think how Faison reads some of that stuff early and what Tennessee sort of their judgments and counters are to some of those things will be worth noting as well. If they get man coverage, then they're just saying to Faison, hey, we're gonna test you. We're going to put it on your arm instead of letting you guys get balanced and run the football like that. So can he capitalize on some of the throws and opportunities that might be in front of him with some man coverage? And then if they play man coverage, I think his legs can become a real factor, because when DBs and linebackers turn their back to the line of scrimmage, then I think his legs will certainly, you know, jump into play there. I don't think he's going to carry it 15 or 20 times by design. He may end up scrambling a bunch, but not by design. But the thing you learned about Faison is, man, there's just a ton of things, ton of tools and weapons that he has to build around, and he's got a chance to be a really good football player if he stays locked in and dialed in the way he needs to.
2: Man, Hubs, I thought it was interesting watching the game. The Jim Knowles defense, one, the defensive line created havoc up front, I thought, really good. But I thought that game plan looked as simple as you could get, but the secondary looked more concise. They looked as if he also asked them to blitz a little bit more without doing too much. What did you think of that unit, man, in comparison, and not to diss Tim Banks or anything like that, but in comparison to last year, I just felt like it was more buttoned up.
1: Well, I mean, I think that your takeaway there is they did not appear to be – nobody was turning after a play and looking at the other one shrugging his shoulders. Like, no, I thought you had it. No, I thought you had it. Yep. Now, I mean, Kay and Lee didn't have a ball thrown his way in 30-something snaps. And, I mean, Furman did not even try to throw the ball more than 10 yards in the air. So there was zero test in terms of coverage in the secondary. So maybe that made it look better. But, you know, I did think that they were solid in executing what was asked. I don't think they missed a lot. I thought they communicated well. All of that stuff has to get ramped up this week. Because, again, I go back to what Georgia Tech did in this game against Colorado. They were in I formation. They were in offset I. They were in the pistol. They were just in a straight zone read look where the running back's, you know, on the hip of the quarterback. They were in twins. They were in two tights. They were in trips. They were in five wide. They were motioning. They motioned five of the first six plays out of the backfield when they lined up with two backs out there. So they played three tight end looks. They played everything on the Waffle House play sheet and then some last week. The question's going to be, can Tennessee handle all of that pre-snap from a mental standpoint? Do they bump out when they need to? Do they do all the things they need to do and not get confused or miscommunicate on one of those shifts in motion type deals? Because that is what Georgia Tech is trying to do to people. They are trying to, A, get you to tip your hand, but more importantly, see if they can get you in a bus because of all the shifts and things that they do with guys pre-snap. So Tennessee's going to have to really be on point defensively from a communication standpoint, particularly at the second level with the linebackers in communication with the safeties in the back, because the safeties make a ton of calls in Jim Knowles' defense.
2: Man, toughest guy out, Coach Rodney Garner. was he at least pleased with the group last week? You got a guy in Xavier Gillum getting three sacks, man. You also have Mari Campbell do some good stuff and Tyree Weathersby as well. I thought that unit, man, with a lot of questions going into this season against a lesser opponent, answered well. And I mean, it's one of those things, okay, yeah, we beat you. But I felt like they, I want to say, yeah, they dominated, Hubs. Is that how Coach Gardner looked at this unit from this past week?
1: Did you watch the fourth quarter when the twos and threes were in the game?
2: I did. It became an open gash. Yeah.
1: I mean, Furman rushed for 100 yards in the fourth quarter. I mean, that's like going down and sitting down and having a great meal, and they bring the dessert out to you, and the dessert's bad.
2: Yeah.
1: And all of a sudden, the meal's not very good. That was Rodney Garner at the end of that game. He didn't throw anything. He literally just turned and handed his headset to a GA or a manager or whatever. And the look of disgust on his face as he walked towards the locker room was like, man, those guys messed up everybody else's solid day, buddy, because it was not pretty there at all. In terms of that first unit, they did play well. I mean, yeah. Xavier Gillum's a guy who did exactly what he's done all fall camp. Can he do that today? I think one of the intriguing matchups, and Matt Ray's written about it for us this morning on the site, is Georgia Tech's left tackle against Tyree Weathersby. Mm. And that's a left tackle who was an all-conference, all-freshman conference player a year ago in the ACC. He gave up two sacks and two pressures last week to Colorado. How does he bounce back? Can Weathersby take advantage of that? Listen, I love the fact that Weathersby got a sack on play number one last week. He was also untouched to the quarterback.
2: Yeah.
1: So how do they play from a physical standpoint? Because the head football coach at Georgia Tech is an offensive line guy, and that's who he is. He's rooted in offensive line play. That's what he's all about. And, you know, there's a reason why he said what he said this week. So that group has been challenged like they've never been challenged before at Georgia Tech. How do they respond, and how does Tennessee respond to their challenge? Because, again, a year ago, Tennessee was pretty veteran, and they didn't stop the run very well. Mm-hmm. Can they stop the run starting first and foremost? Can they stop the run on Saturday night? Can Hobbs do things consistently? You know, what kind of play do they get out of Nathan Robinson? J.J. Finch flashed. Now it's at a different level for him. How does he play? Gillum, we've talked about. Are they going to play this 3-3-5 and walk a linebacker up like they did with T. Lander or maybe Arion Carter this week? Can that linebacker set the edge regularly if they're playing out there in the run game? Those are some interesting matchups in this contest.
0: Brent Hubbs, our guest this morning on Ramon and Will. Brent, we didn't see that hyperspeed from Tennessee against Furman, and Tennessee fans love hyperspeed, as you know, in tempo. Do you expect that to look like Tennessee's pace on offense, or do things start to get ratcheted up a little bit to more of a Josh Heupel speed as Faison Brandon gets a little bit more comfortable?
1: I mean, I think they're going to pick their spots, and they'll play fast in spots, but I don't know that they're never going to play as fast as they played in 21 and 22. I don't think the rules really allow that the way that you have seen in the past, because, you know, if you go out of bounds on your sideline, if the ball goes out of bounds, whether you sub or not, the official standing over the ball to allow a substitution. Obviously, on an incomplete pass, there's a substitution. So there's some things that prevent that are sort of hampering you from going as fast as you used to go. That's why we've seen some of the alterations that we've seen the last couple of years. I don't personally think officials are marking the ball as fast as they once did either. So I don't know that you're going to see warp or hyperspeed. I do think you'll see Tennessee, in spots try to go fast. I don't think they were necessarily interested in showing that last week, because I don't know that was necessarily the point. I mean, they're not surprising anybody by it if they go fast Saturday night. It's not like Georgia Tech hasn't prepared for it. But you just don't see defensive coordinators and coaches of other teams talking about, you know, the speed of the game and how much it's causing problems now, because some of the rules have slowed some of that stuff down.
0: Brent, how well prepared is Faison Brandon mentally to go on the road. True freshman, I know there will be a lot of Tennessee fans in the building, and there will be maybe bigger and tougher environments to play in this year, but this is a critical first step. And just as far as his heartbeat being slow enough to make the right reads and make the right decisions, how well prepared, in your mind, is he for this first test?
1: Well, I don't know that we know the answer to that, but I base the answer on what you've seen out of that guy for the last 8 months. And go back to last Saturday. I mean, he told me after the game Saturday that the game was fast for him in the first quarter, and he didn't think it really slowed down till late in the first half into the third quarter. Well, if the first quarter was fast, then he's okay, right? I mean, he was pretty good. He wasn't the issue in the first quarter.
0: Right.
1: I think Josh Heupel said it best after the game. You know, he said the reason Faison Brandon's where he is because he has embraced the process of becoming the quarterback as well as anybody Josh Heupel's coached. Never went home, put in all the work, put in all the mental work, everything he did from January to August to win a quarterback competition. That, by the way, if you watch George McIntyre play, it was a competition. I mean, Faison went and won it. It wasn't like it was handed to him because George can play. I mean, it's not like George is without ability. So Faison went and won it. The challenge for Faison now is, does he do every week? Does he put in the commitment and stay dialed in every week, as dialed in as he was for 8 months to win the job? Now everybody's telling you you're great. You're starting to get recognized. You're getting ready to put yourself in a different stratosphere of popularity than you've ever been a part of. Are you mature enough to continue to not only embrace but thrive in the process each week of being a quarterback? If you are, then he's going to really grow and become a really fantastic player. If he doesn't and he thinks he's arrived at some point, he's going to get humbled, you know, pretty well. I think he's built the right way. I think this is the next test in that build coming up Saturday night in Atlanta against Georgia Tech.
2: Hopes, man, just how exciting is it to get Arian Carter back, man? And not just that, like, I think about how his offseason has gone, how much Vol Nation is behind him, and the experience that he's bringing back. He could really solidify himself, Hubs, as one for sure concrete Vols legend when it comes down to the linebacker position, man, if all goes well and he stays healthy. Just how big of a moment is it for him this weekend and just this year and what he means to this defense?
1: Well, I think for him emotionally, he has to stay within the framework of who he is. Yeah. And not do too much. Remember, this is a guy who a year ago at Syracuse, in the Syracuse game, cramped.
2: Yeah.
1: And he cramped because he was just so wound up. Like, he's got to manage himself from pregame all the way through to not have issues like that. He's in the best shape of his life. He looks like $1 million.
2: Yeah.
1: He's handled everything that has been thrown his way with the utmost class. And then he stuck it in the NCAA's eye on Monday with the $427 payment per tackle deal that he's doing, which was just a master class in how you dominate that story and win that and turn that story into something good about you. Now it's go play, and he's excited. He's going to be ready. They're going to use him in a variety of different ways that I think can play to his skill set even more. Everybody's excited to see Arian Carter play. I mean, last Friday, Josh Heupel announced to his team who his captains were, and he just simply in front of the entire team said, "We got one," and he pointed at Arian Carter, and the room erupted, because he's one of the more popular players, one of the most popular players on the team, and everybody knows what he's been through and how unfair it was that he was suspended for game one and that he had to deal with all of those things. The other thing that's forgotten about him is he had a 4-month rehab after toe surgery. I mean, it was physically not easy. And then you get back and then you have the game taken out from under you and you think it's 3 games and they negotiated to 2. And so you think you're going to miss, you know, that much of your season and you get this game back. He'll be ready to go. But he's got a chance to play well. And I think he's going to leave here one of the more popular players at Tennessee, because I think he's handled himself as well on and off the field as anybody's handled themselves in a while.
2: Absolutely. Man, I thought you was going to say he looks like $427, not $1 million.
0: $427 million?
1: Listen, I'm not going to offend him by calling him a $427 body, because that's not what he is. I mean, that story, though, in all seriousness, that story has really is a great story that's going to do great things, because you've got a lot of people around the country who want to help. And it's going to get talked about on every broadcast every time he makes a tackle. And that's what Arian was looking for. Now, what was the $427 amount well played and well done? Yeah, whoever came up with that one, kudos for them, because that's as good as it gets that way. But just the fact that we live in a world where everything is about how much money the kid's making, for Arian to continue the story that he's been a part of with Mariah, his girlfriend, with Mariah Bryan, his girlfriend, and keep that story on the forefront is just fantastic. And he deserves great kudos for doing that, and his team of people around him deserve an attaboy for what they've done to help execute this this plan for payment to research and treatments that a lot of other people around the country, I think, are not only going to talk about, but I think they're going to participate in helping him with.
2: No doubt.
0: 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Brent, enjoy the weekend. Appreciate you as always.
2: Hey, Hubbs.
1: Thanks, Ken.
2: Hubbs, pass a message. Tell Sam Pendleton we don't get down like that as offensive linemen. Get it together.
1: I thought you knew him yourself.
2: I do. I want you to pass it to him, because I can't even look at him right now.
1: He's obviously got to handle himself the right way, in all seriousness.
2: No doubt.
1: You know, fortunate that he did not get hurt. Fortunate that.

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5: Still clearing this crash, I-24 eastbound past Haywood Lane. We have an injury accident, Whitebridge Pike at Charlotte Pike. Another crash, 8th Avenue South at the Sticks Roundabout. Murfreesboro Pike at Bell Road, a crash. Also 65 northbound before the Hogan Road overpass. The right shoulder block there due to an accident. I'm Jay Harper.
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8: Wrap it up the first half of your Football Friday on Ramon and Will. Coming up in a half hour, a new weekly Friday segment here in the show during football season. Three-point stance with Ramon Foster. Three keys for the Titans in the upcoming matchup. Of course, this one with the New York Jets. And I like what we've come up with here. I think it's going to be good for the people.
9: I hope so.
8: I think you all will enjoy it.
9: I like this version.
8: Absolutely right. What is your take on Tennessee, Georgia Tech, and what we learn about Tennessee tomorrow night in Atlanta?
9: I think the biggest one is week one to week two, the jump that you take. Like, Georgia Tech won't be the same team. Their coach is laughing about how much lack of physicality they possess in this last game against Colorado. They got embarrassed on the national stage. I hope Colorado, now I'm not on their content, so I didn't see all the videos or anything like that, but I hope they ran with it. They absolutely came down to Atlanta, did everything they said they were going to do. You called us small and we beat the big dog. Like, so that team, Georgia Tech, got to sit in that, waddle in that, and don't fall asleep at the wheel against a team on their home turf that takes a lot of pride in that program. The Vols have to go control the line of scrimmage and do exactly what Colorado did or attempt to do. And from that point, the floor is Faison and the wide receivers at that point.
8: I think with all the talk that there has been about the run game, and for good reason, because of the way Georgia Tech got beat at the line of scrimmage against a Colorado team that was not expected to do that, I think there are plays for Tennessee in the passing game deep down the field.
9: Mm-hmm.
8: If Faison Brandon could stay upright, if he can play on time, the biggest weakness I see in Georgia Tech on paper is in their secondary, where they have a lot of inexperience. I don't think Juju Lewis really tested them last week, partly because Colorado could run the ball so well and partly because Juju Lewis just wasn't very accurate until the game-winning drive when he had to be. And so I think Georgia Tech might actually have that as their biggest concern in this game, and we just didn't know it because Colorado didn't threaten them very much in the passing game. There were plays to be made that just weren't made by Colorado through the air.
9: I agree with you on that one. And Juju, like you said, I feel like he was lost. He was guessing.
8: He didn't look comfortable.
9: For the most part, it did not. And that was the thing, like, Georgia Tech, I thought, harassed him pretty good up front to where he couldn't see or couldn't connect down the field the way you needed him to. But when you're running the ball the way that they were doing, why force it?
8: Yeah.
9: He turned it on legitimately. What I'm most curious about is the last series that Mendoza. No, what's his name?
8: Alberto.
9: I was about to say Alfredo.
8: Marinara.
9: Oh.
8: Marinara Mendoza. Yeah, go ahead.
9: Lemon pepper Mendoza.
8: Vodka sauce Mendoza.
9: Might be his name in Atlanta. He might be lemon pepper Mendoza.
8: He's not been there that long.
9: He definitely ain't going to Magic City.
8: No, I don't think so. I don't think he's the clientele.
9: Anybody's a clientele at Magic.
8: What? The Mendozas. Continue.
9: Moving on. Point. What you don't need is young Mendoza to find those last two drives. You don't need him to find or be allowed to make plays the way he was in those last two drives. Like, we speak picking up where you left off.
8: He made some plays downfield, too. There just wasn't a whole lot of consistency.
9: It wasn't enough of it, right?
8: And he wasn't comfortable either in the pocket.
9: And then the other phase that we don't speak a whole lot about usually in football is the third phase. They lost that game because of a blocked field goal. Test it.
8: Well, they also had a kick return for a touchdown. And two Aiden Burr field goals. Aiden Burr, one of the best kickers in college football.
9: No doubt. So it's that phase is going to be unique, especially if it's a grudge match. I don't know what it's going to be, right? Because they shouldn't have lost because they did. They got the butts whipped. But there will be a correction.
8: I think Tennessee wins and covers I think this game is probably closer than we're going to be comfortable with at halftime, and the Vols pull away.
9: I'm just throwing this name around right now. Somebody in chat said Carbonero Mendoza.
8: Yeah, perfect. Yeah, I know exactly what you're talking about.
9: Yeah.
8: You know what I am already annoyed of, though?
9: What?
8: I say this as respectfully as I can because they've got a great story and the health stuff with the Mendoza parents. Like, they are clearly a very tight-knit, close family. Love the bond that they have. I don't need to see them on camera 18 times in this game.
9: It's ESPN.
8: I'm just going to go ahead and get in front of this.
9: It's ESPN.
8: A couple shouts. Oh, here's the Mendoza parents. Great. Cool. We can check that box a couple times. I don't need to be seeing the parents 18 times in this game.
9: How many times is Fernando going to be up there?
8: Well, he's got games that day.
9: Exactly.
8: Yeah.
9: Exactly.
8: So
9: they're going to reference. Mom and dad are going to Vegas.
8: They're
9: going to
8: show them in their seats. And
9: Saturday night in Atlanta.
8: I have no ill will towards the Mendoza family. Again, like, I get it. I get it. Good story. Great family. Yeah, great. I'm pre-annoyed.
9: Get ready to learn facials, okay? Facial recognition. You're going to be able to see him in public. Like, what a pop! Like, that's how often they're going to show him in the game.
8: 615-737-1045, still about half the times that Jason Simpson was shown during the Tennessee-Alabama game probably a couple years ago. Coming up for last year, gosh, that feels like 10 years ago. Coming up, we'll talk about Thursday Night Football last night. We can take your phone calls at 615-737-1045. 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
5: Still clearing this crash, I-24 eastbound past Haywood Lane. We have an injury accident, Whitebridge Pike at Charlotte Pike. Another crash, 8th Avenue South at the Styx Roundabout. Murfreesboro Pike at Bell Road, a crash. Also 65 northbound before the Hogan Road overpass. The right shoulder block there due to an accident. I'm Jay Harper.
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22: 8:04, good morning, live from the Circus Sports at the Mint Kentucky Down Studio. I'm Justin Hawkins. The 49ers dominated the Super Bowl favorite Rams in Melbourne, Australia, 27-7. Brock Purdy threw for 205 yards, three touchdowns, and an interception. Matthew Stafford for the Rams was held to just 155 yards passing and threw an interception as well. The Titans, they continued their preparation on Thursday for their Week 1 matchup coming up this Sunday against the New York Jets. Keldrick Falk was once again a full participant in practice, and Cedric Gray did not practice for the second straight day as he remains in concussion protocol. On Sunday, the Titans host the Jets to open the 2026 season at Nissan Stadium, officially entering the Robert Saleh Titans era. Tune in to the league company countdown to kickoff right here on The Zone at 9 o'clock. Then Titans countdown on Titans Radio at 11, followed by Taylor Zarzer and Ramon Foster, who's got the call for Titans and Jets with kickoff at 12. Tomorrow, Vanderbilt hosts Delaware First Bank Stadium. It's a 3:15 kickoff on SEC Network. And number 18, Tennessee, they're in Atlanta to take on Georgia Tech with a 6 o'clock kickoff in the evening. Tune in to Vol Network's coverage right here on The Zone with Mike Keith and Jason Swain, who've got the call for that one. And Nashville SC tomorrow night are on the road to take on Inter Miami with a 6:30 p.m. kickoff that can be heard on the 104.5 The Zone app. For all your foundation repair and waterproofing needs, you got to go to USSTN.com. 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
23: And here we go.
8: Second half of the show getting started. Hour number three on a Football Friday. Sunday, for the final time in original Nissan Stadium's history, a home opener for the Tennessee Titans as they take on the Jets. And coming up here in 15 minutes, three-point stance with the Big Ragu. Mm-hmm. Three keys for the Titans to get to 1-0 this weekend against Robert Saleh's former team. You can hop in at 615-737-1045 on YouTube in the F and a Bank chat comment section there, Facebook Live, Twitter, and Twitch, where we also stream the show with the whole crew in studio. Ramon Foster, Will Bowling, and Justin Hawkins. Last night, the San Francisco 49ers send a statement, 27-7. What did we learn about San Francisco and L.A., Ramon?
9: Never to be counted out. Coach Shanahan is always going to have his team ready. And in game one, physicality wins. That, to me, is what I think resonated more than anything. They were more physical and executed better than anything the Rams was bringing to them. We were told and found out, of course, Myles Garrett had a little bit of a knee issue, and Trent Williams treated it like it. It was, to me, a really good start to a season to a team that has to play physical when it comes down to the reigning Super Bowl champion being in your division. Didn't learn a whole lot, but my respect for Brock Purdy goes up even more so. Matthew Stafford, like last night, he looked like an almost 40-year-old quarterback as well.
8: 155 yards, no touchdowns, an interception, a 61.2 quarterback rating for Matthew Stafford. 7 points of the loss marked the second time Stafford has started for the Rams and have scored 10 points or fewer. The other time, also against the San Francisco 49ers, week four in 2022.
9: Man, do you know how much this would mess up the algorithm of fans and armchair coaches saying that build a team like the Rams did and they don't make it far, this is a bad season for them? Like, they pretty much go out, they got what, 3 bona fide Hall of Famers on their team currently, and for them to look the way they did last night, of course minus Aaron Donald, but I think they were ready for him as well.
8: Yeah.
9: Right. And
8: yeah.
9: What is the recipe for a winning team? And that's 1 week. That's 2 teams that are very good. We expect the Rams to bounce back. But it shows you on the San Francisco 49ers side of things, physicality is always going to win. Being able to beat up your opponent, and not just that, certain offenses determine your success. Systems. We always speak about it and make it a bad thing. Systems make you successful. Watching Mike Evans right now, who I thought was just chalk, just done. Watching him and Deebo Samuel, both. Whether the Rams weren't ready, whether they were jet lagged, but that system allowed those two dudes to look like they had gotten back to elite status.
8: And I think that this team is in the NFL's elites when it is healthy. The problem for San Francisco is that it consistently gets to January not totally healthy. And no one is, to be fair. But you are consistently seeing their stars get injured.
9: Yeah.
8: More so, I think, it feels like anybody else in this league.
9: Mm-hmm.
8: But when they're healthy, and those stars are out there, Christian McCaffrey's running 10 times for 68 yards. Brock Purdy, 25 of 34 for 205. Mike Evans, 6 for 49. Deebo Samuel, 6 for 48. It looks pretty good.
9: They cooked.
8: It looks pretty good. Let's go back to the phones where Mike is in Cleveland talking Titans this morning. What's up, Mike?
9: Morning, Mike.
8: There he is.
1: We back, baby.
8: We are back.
1: Back.
8: How we doing?
1: Baby.
8: How you been?
1: We back. I'm good. I'm good, man. I'm good. You know, just up here, you know, doing my thug sizzle, you know, holding it down. You feel me?
8: Yeah.
1: I'm trying to keep these Shador fans from, you know, jumping off of bridges because he ain't starting. That's all, man.
9: Bless it.
1: Yeah. But, but no, man, listen. I just want to say, In honor of Coach Mack, who we dearly love, and, you know, rest in heaven, Coach Mack. Let's keep our powder dry, baby. KYPD, keep your powder dry. Because this is a whole new regime, whole new era, top to bottom. We went from looking at plays and saying it's incompetent football going on and not understanding what the offense is doing to now we got so hyped up in the off season with the coaching hires and all of that. So All I'm looking for is just for them to finish. That's it, man. You know, like how they say, you know, it's a game of inches. It's a four quarters in the game. Can they finish strong in the second half of the game? And can they finish strong in the back half of the season? That's all I'm really looking for. I got no high expectations, honestly. I just want to see these cats go out and be big dogs and finish. And I'm looking for some competency when it comes to this new coaching staff. That's it, dog. So that's it. That's what. That's my mantra for the season. Keep your powder dry, and let's see how they finish. Doses.
8: I like it. Thank you, Mike.
9: Oh, and also go check out Spirit Bread. It's on all your streaming platforms as well.
8: KYPD.
9: KYPD.
8: Not the Knoxville Youth Police Department.
9: Or Kentucky Police Department.
8: There you go. That's probably a better one. Keep your powder dry. Keep
0: I like the Youth Police Department.
8: Yeah, I don't know. Sounds like a movie. Whatever.
9: Mike got a point.
8: Johnny in White House is next. Good morning, Johnny.
9: Morning, Johnny.
2: Hey, good morning, guys. It's Friday in the beautiful city of Nashville.
8: Sure is. I hope
2: you're having a great day. Hey, but listen, three things the Titans got to do this season, especially this weekend. Take care of the football, win the run game, and smack somebody in the mouth on defense and start this defense off and this season off right. I think we're on the right track, like the previous caller said. We just got to have our hopes up and do the thing. But, hey, Moan.
9: Yeah.
2: I would rather step on a Lego twice than watch Georgia Tech football. Balls by 50. Rocky Top. Y'all have a good day, boys. I love you.
9: I love you, too.
8: Love you, Johnny. Appreciate the call.
9: Johnny was good.
8: No Lego stepping here.
9: None. He said he'd rather, though. He much rather do that than watch Georgia Tech football, and I'm here for that.
8: Than Magic City Mendoza.
9: You're right. He ain't going to Magic City.
8: Coming up, three-point stance with Ramon Foster. The three biggest keys to the Titans getting 1-0 against the New York Jets after this.
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8: Hey, it's Will Holding. 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

0: Everything in life is good. Hope abounds in the National Football League, where everybody's undefeated and everybody's got good vibes heading into the opening weekend. How do we exit the opening weekend with equally good feelings about the Tennessee Titans? Ramon Foster, Will Bowling, Ramon and Will. We're going to call this three-point stance. Three keys for the Titans. We will do this at this time each and every Friday before a Titans game day. Making you smarter when you're sitting at Nissan Stadium or if you are sitting at home watching the game.
1: Looking forward to it. Three-point stance, obviously, because I was an offensive lineman. Three-point stance is what we first learn when you get the position. I mostly went to a two-point stance whenever I got older and into the league and stuff like that. Love the two-point stance. But most offensive linemen, three-point stance. Defensive linemen, three-point stance. Even some fullbacks, tight ends, three-point stances. And we're getting started with this one, man. I got 3 points
0: for
1: this weekend. First one will always be my biggest point. Second one, lightly important. The third one is obvious. Usually it's the way I do this.
0: Okay.
1: First one, I got some little small J journalist stats behind this one, too, just so you know, man.
0: I like it.
1: Man, let's see how it all comes together, man. I wrote it in my words first. If you don't get the Geno, he will look like an all-pro. This secondary has got to answer some questions this upcoming weekend. There's a lot of unknowns when it boiled down to it, but Geno must be bothered, man. That's point number one. You got to find ways to get the ball out of his hand. You got to find ways to put the ball into the defense's hand or just let it hit the ground. Overthrows. Here's the thing about Geno Smith, man. Versus a clean pocket and versus pressure. Last year, even with the doggone with the Raiders, man, with a clean pocket, his adjusted completion percentage was 81.9%. It drops to 63.8% when he's under pressure. His yards per attempt when he's got a clean pocket, 7.4. Under pressure, 5.3. Here's where it gets very interesting for him. Clean pocket, as far as turnover-worthy plays, it's only 2.5%. It almost triples to 6.5% when he's under pressure, man. And here's the thing about Geno under pressure. It's gradually gotten worse since 2023. Under pressure, the pressure to sack rate that he's had since 2023, when he's under pressure, 13.9% sacks. 2024, 19.9% of the plays are sacks. Last year, 2025, 25.9% sacks, meaning one out of every four plays, Geno had the ability to get sacked if he's under pressure. You got to get the ball. You got to not even necessarily just get to Geno. You got to affect him enough to where he is throwing the ball to you or throwing incompletions or just can't like see plays down the field. He has to be in a position and which he cannot be comfortable. I'm talking about harass him, walk with him, know what kind of chewing gum he's chewing on to. What color is his mouthpiece? Does he have color contacts in his eyes? Like, these are the types of things we should know this upcoming weekend, because I'm telling you, if he doesn't, and that's why I was saying as far as like the Steelers preseason game that I watched, he was able to sit in the pocket, he diced them apart. He had that little smirk, like the Grinch grin on his face. He had that look. He was smirking. Like, it was everything that you want to see in a revamped franchise quarterback.
0: When he plays on time in the pocket, he can still hurt you.
1: Don't let it fool y'all.
0: Yeah.
1: I know it's Geno. Mm-hmm. I know we've talked bad about what Geno was last year with the Raiders and everything else, but he's a veteran quarterback that understands defenses, and if he's comfortable, he's going to play 7-on-7 with you.
0: He's got a lot of time on task in this league. There's no doubt about it.
1: No doubt.
0: A couple other stats to add to this, and I love all of that. It's good insight. Eighth highest completion percentage of the NFL last year, Geno Smith, at 67%. Despite all the losing, despite all the bad, despite the fact that he was tied with Cam Ward for also the most sacked quarterbacks in the NFL last year, still completed 67% of his passes. According to Next Gen Stats, Geno Smith threw 16 interceptions against 4 or fewer rushes last season. That is the most by any quarterback in a single season since Sam Howell in Washington in 2023. Against the blitz, Geno Smith was better. When teams heated him up last year and forced him to get the ball out more quickly and play on time, he actually was pretty good. 7 touchdowns to 1 interception against the blitz last season. Here's the good news. Robert Saleh defenses don't blitz very much.
1: Right.
0: Under then defensive coordinator Robert Sala, the 49ers last season blitzed 22.1% of the time. That was the fourth lowest rate in the NFL. Mm-hmm. Geno Smith struggled when teams sent four and got home last year.
1: Yeah.
0: Obviously, there are a lot of quarterbacks that are going to struggle against that. But Geno had some reverse splits and was good when he was blitzed last season. Positive for Titans fans is that I don't think you're going to see Robert Saleh blitz him very much on Sunday, because that's the design of the way this defense is supposed to work.
1: And that's where I wanted to go to build off of yours. It's not my second point. Blitzing versus pressures. I want to say it's two different things. If you can blitz and get home, perfect. But if you blitz and the quarterback can see it, he knows where your weakness is. He throws into the blitz.
0: 100% right. You hear quarterbacks say that all the time. Replace the blitzer.
1: Yes. It's a dead space right there, because usually if you're sending a corner blitz, somebody's got to be replacing his space, and quarterbacks know there's an empty void right there. There's a void offensively for you that they hadn't covered for in those moments right there. If you blitz and get home, totally different conversation. But a guy that can see the blitz coming, he'll dice you apart.
0: Right.
1: And that's where your point about like winning with four is where you want to be at.
0: He's good at recognizing where the blitz is coming from and where the weak point is in the defense.
1: Mm-hmm.
0: Yep.
1: 2 point Saints. Second point. 55, and I am not talking about J.C. Latham. 55 is the amount of sacks that Cam Ward took last year, the team had in general. Cam, he himself also contributed to those. Going out of bounds, been loose with the ball, not on time. But that number has to decrease immensely this upcoming season. If you cut that number from 30 to 40 sacks instead of 55 or over 35 or over 40 sacks.
0: Get back to league average.
1: Get back to average. It's
0: between
1: all
0: 35 and 40 sacks allowed.
1: The offense has to protect. The offense also has to be good enough to also know where your weaknesses are. If you have to keep in a tight, that's what we saw the San Francisco 49ers do last night. Know where your hot spots are. I know I'm not talking about the passing. I'm talking about as far as pressure. I'm talking about as far as if Fernando Carmona needs a little bit of help. Establishing a run has to be a part of this. Being in a position where you can stay on schedule. There are going to be some long down and distances where you just drop it off, give a draw, running back draw or screen game or something like that. But you can't live that life 40% of the game. You can't put yourself in those positions. There's a lot of anxiety when an offensive lineman continually is in 3rd-and-7, 3rd-and-9, 3rd-and-11, 3rd-and-15. There's not much winning to be done on that. You got to hold on to the ball to allow the routes to open up a little bit more downfield. You cannot operate in the world of 55 sacks this year. Point number two, going into this game, it has to start in this game. They started off last season and almost still won it with 6 sacks given up to the Denver Broncos. And still almost won. If it was only 3 sacks or 2 sacks in the game, you may have walked out of Denver with a dub. Sacks got to be controlling. It starts week one.
0: Last season, the Jets did not generate a lot of unblocked pressures, according to Next Gen Stats. In fact, it was Saleh's 49ers who generated the least amount of unblocked pressures. And we know the limitations that San Fran had last year from an injury perspective. Mm-hmm. Cam Ward faced unblocked pressure, Ramon, on 8.9% of his dropbacks last season. That was the fourth highest rate in the NFL. The Jets did not generate a lot of free rushers at quarterbacks last season. So maybe not the kind of defense that's going to totally expose that weakness to the Titans' offensive line, which, again, is expected to be a little bit better as well this season. Another thing I think is interesting from Next Gen Stats on Cam Ward and the way he was used last season, Cam Ward used play action just 23% of the time last year. That was the 9th lowest rate in the NFL. The Jets allowed 9.4 yards per attempt on play action passes last season, the 2nd highest number in the NFL. Part of being able to use play action is, what down and distance am I in? Is there a threat of a run that could expose a weakness in whatever the defense is trying to do? Because if you're in 3rd-and-9, there's not much a play action is going to do to move linebackers and move safeties. But if you can consistently stay away from sacks on passing downs early in drives, early in downs, and you can put yourself in 3rd-and-4, in 2nd-and-5, then you allow yourself the luxury of play action, Ramon, and you're not as predictable as an offense. No. It's a major key to this season. Looking at the Jets defensively, they are an old defense.
1: Yeah. Yes.
0: Younger secondary in some spots, especially at corner, but Kingsley and Igbaré, year five for him, 11 and a half sacks in 4 years with the Packers. They bring him in. Harrison Phillips led all defensive linemen in total run stops with 51 last season in the interior, former Minnesota Viking. We obviously know about Tavondre Sweat, the addition that they make there. Joseph Asai is in year six, 14 and a half sacks in 4 years with Cincinnati. He had five the last 2 years. He's week to week right now with a foot injury he suffered against the Giants, so not sure how much of him we see this weekend anyway. But DeMario Davis is someone that I imagine you played against a couple of times. Mm-hmm. As a member of the New Orleans Saints, who started his career as a New York Jet from 2012 to 2015, 45 career sacks, 15-year vet from Arkansas State. What kind of addition is DeMario Davis for the Jets defense and the way they want to play under Aaron Glenn?
1: A tone setter and a eraser. He is the ultimate leader when it boils down to it. Just being on the field with him, he's everywhere. You don't expect him to move the way he does, but he knows what spots to be in. For what he's lost as far as his speed and his age, he's capitalized with that in his mind. Like, I remember playing against him with the Saints. Like, he's a downhill guy. He's also a side-to-side guy. If you make a mistake, he will capitalize. You don't sign for a team to become their day one starter in 15 years in the league if you're not good, if you're not mentally capable of it. And I think that's why Coach Aaron Glenn has gone with a more veteran group. He's trying to win right now. That's the signals that I'm getting out of this Jets team and just this regime that they're under right now. He's trying to win. He went with more vets. He went with guys that understand the game, that can actually execute his assignments. And DeMario Davis is one of those guys right there. So it's going to be fascinating to see how guys are able to get to him, if he wants to still play physical, or will they also, is there a second linebacker?
0: Jamien Sherwood. Sixth-year guy out of Auburn.
1: This gives Jamien Sherwood the ability to just float around and just be the thumper and executor on this defense because DeMario Davis is there.
0: And he led them in tackles with 154, Jamien Sherwood, last season. I also read this on their website. Jamien Sherwood is the Jets' longest-tenured player other than their long snapper, Thomas Hennessy. And he was drafted in the fifth round in 2021.
1: Mm-hmm. He's outlasted also Quinnen Williams, brother Quentin.
0: Yeah.
1: Yeah.
0: Second longest tenured player, and he was drafted 5 years ago.
1: Yeah.
0: Titans have had a lot of turnover, but you still got Amani Hooker, who was drafted in 2019, and Jeffrey Simmons, who was drafted in 2019. That is an extreme amount of change that has happened on that Jets defense, even at the time since Robert Saleh has come and gone.
1: Yeah. That linebacker group is it's a bonus for them.
0: Kiko Maui-Goa was pretty good last year, made 8 starts as a rookie, second year for him out of Miami. Trevin Wallace played at Kentucky, first year for him there. He made 20 starts the last 2 years for the Panthers. They've got some depth there
1: right
0: at linebacker. And then obviously Jarvis Brownlee Jr., mm-hmm. year 3 for him. He had 9 penalties in 9 games last year. That was 8th most among corners in the NFL. And they didn't draft D'Angelo Pons to sit behind Jarvis Brownlee Jr. They drafted D'Angelo Pons, the rookie out of Indiana, to replace Jarvis Brownlee Jr. So how Jarvis responds to that and his replacement being drafted in the second round is going to be interesting to follow for the Jets this season, and especially in a revenge game where I think emotions will be high for Jarvis this weekend, playing against his old team for a player who always wears his heart on his sleeve.
1: No doubt about it, man. But yeah, that's point two for them.
0: I like it.
1: Point three, don't let Breece beat you. And I went back and I know, one, Breece is feeling healthy. Last year was one of his best years he's ever had. And I went back to try to see what was Breece Hall's opening day like last year. And I remember because Brad Willis and I think were driving back and we were listening to this game, Steelers versus Jets. It was the first game of the season last year.
0: Mm-hmm.
1: And I expected them to, you know, profile Breece Hall and just see what he's capable of because he's that dynamic. He's just gotten paid.
0: He's a weapon.
1: He's a weapon. It opens up also for Garrett Wilson and guys like that. But last year against the Steelers, the Jets in general, now it's a different offensive coordinator as well. Frank Wright is now the offensive coordinator there. But you still have Breece Hall. You still have Garrett Wilson. This offensive line, they feel like it's better too. They last year opened up the season against the Steelers and they rushed for over 182 yards 39 times. They want to rely up on the run game. Breece Hall finished with 19 carries and 107 yards, over 5 yards per carry, and 2 catches for 38 yards as well. Breece can't be the straw that stirs the drink this weekend. He's got to get stuff. at the line of scrimmage as often as you possibly can. And for the guys wearing covers that have to cover him, don't fall asleep. Don't get so embedded in, hey, we got to get to Geno, got to stop Geno, that you have bad eyes. You got to have great eyes against this team, because at the line of scrimmage and around the line of scrimmage, they're good at what they do. And it starts with Breece Hall, in my personal opinion. He opens up the doorway, and you don't have to open it up for him. He opens up the doors for Garrett Wilson. That game last year was won by the Steelers 34-32 on a very bad Jets team that we found out so later in the season. But they feel like they got a better quarterback. Breece is back and healthy. But you can't let Breece beat you. Point three.
0: He is the weapon for the New York Jets. Fair?
1: Fair. Very fair.
0: I think even over Garrett Wilson, I think Breece Hall is the number one guy you've got to take away, because if he is running well, all of a sudden now you're leaving Breece Hall, you're leaving Garrett Wilson, I should say, more one-on-one on the outside.
1: Yeah,
0: you That's where he beats you over the top.
1: And then you counter that with also saying you got to see, but I'm guessing Cedric Gray might not be in. So your guys got to be good getting to the ball. If you got young guys or new guys out there as far as the defensive structure, and I'm talking about James Williams Sr. and Anthony Hill, this is the biggest test that you can ask for. One of the biggest tests that you can ask for when it boils down to linebackers versus running backs. Will you fill the holes where you need to? Breece got real good footwork, real good vision, and he's a workhorse when it comes down to it.
0: I'm glad you brought up that week one game. They lost 34-32 to the Steelers in week one last year. And yes, I know the Jets started 0-7. However,
1: yeah.
0: Before the bye week, five of those seven losses were by one score.
1: Yeah.
0: Now, after week nine, Brady Cook started playing quarterback. All of their losses were by multiple possessions. So I'm not going to gaslight you into telling you the Jets were better than their record suggested last year. But I will say that things unraveled for them. They were kind of the inverse of the Titans.
1: They were.
0: The Titans started the season and were on the losing end of more blowouts and started to chip away and make things competitive toward the end of the season. Mm-hmm. Which version of the Jets starts this season? Is it the version that forced Aaron Glenn to change his coordinators after 1 year and make a ton of changes and make Jets fans feel really uneasy about the future of their franchise after the bye week? Or is it the version of the Jets who actually got out of the gates feeling like they had something? Willie Colon was on the show a couple of days ago. Said, you know what? We came out of that first week thinking, all right, that's a moral victory in a lot of ways. He didn't use those words. I will. But right. saying, like, right. they played Jet football. They played Aaron Glenn football. They felt like they were making progress. Which of these two teams is saying that Monday when we come in here? Mm-hmm. Is it the Titans saying, all right, we feel like we've got an identity. We know who we are. Box checked. Or is it the Jets coming back and saying, yeah, that is the continuation of what the first 7 weeks, first 9 weeks, the first 8 weeks mm-hmm. looked like in 2025 when things were not nearly as doom and gloom as they appear to be right now for Aaron Glenn and the Jets as a franchise.
1: I'll just add this to it as well. Just more context of Frank Wright. Last time he was an offensive coordinator, just in position, it was the 2017 Eagles. Offensively, as far as the running game goes, man, they were third as far as rushing yards for the entire season. They had, was it rushing touchdown, nine rushing touchdowns on the ground. Passing, they were 13th as far as overall league rank with over 37 yards, 38 touchdowns too. If I'm not mistaken, that's also the Super Bowl champion team too that he last coached in.
0: That's correct.
1: As far as him just solely being an offensive coordinator, not a head coach and play caller, but as an OC. He understands how to call it. That's where you got to be smart as far as young guys and new guys knowing their assignments against this offense with this level of weapons for Frank Reich and the New York Jets offense. Good challenge.
0: Overall, I think it's a really interesting matchup. I think there's a lot we don't know about both teams.
1: Facts.
0: But I think defensively for the Titans, it starts with, you slow down Breece Hall, I think you got a good chance to win. Mm-hmm. Offensively, don't let a defense that is prioritizing turnovers make you the first team that they turn over in 2 years. Mm-hmm. This team forced four turnovers last year.
1: Oh.
0: That's a problem if this is a turnover fest for the Titans offense. Cam Ward's got to be smart with the football against a defense that had zero interceptions last year. First time in nearly 100 years that a defense has done that. I feel good about this game. I do.
1: I do too.
0: I think the Titans are going to be fine. I think it is sloppy. I think it's lower scoring than what a lot of people think, because I just kind of generally believe that's what week one looks like in the NFL these days. So I like the Titans here. I think Cam Ward shows you more of what he has looked like in practice versus what he has looked like in two preseason games. Yeah. That's my hunch. I've got a good feeling about this one.
1: And also, too, with these three, with the 3-point stand side of this, this is to inform. This isn't to designate, hey, good or bad. It's just to get this fan base informed of what to expect, especially if you're in a stadium or you watch or you're watching on television.
0: Yeah, it's keys to the game.
1: Yeah, these guys will punch, and you got to punch back, because they're saying the same exact thing about Jeffrey Simmons and everybody else defensively, as far as offensive weapons as well that the Titans have too. They understand it's been very vanilla, and these same conversations are happening in New York.
0: Absolutely, there. Good stuff. Well done.
1: Appreciate it.
0: First of 17 3-point stances we will get in as a show for this season. 615-737-1045. If you want to give us your take, how are we feeling? How's morale heading into Titans versus Jets? Tate Matthews at 9, Ron Slay at 9:20. And your thoughts next.

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1: So we talked about the different things we are looking forward to learning about the Titans tomorrow. There is one position battle that fascinates me. Ramona will wrap it up hour number three. Tate Matthews will preview the high school football slate with us coming up in a few minutes. Ron Slay at 920. 615-737-1045 is the number. What things look like at inside linebacker, I think, is going to be really interesting to follow.
2: Yeah.
1: Fans are ready to throw in Anthony Hill Jr. for Cody Barton. Is the coaching staff ready? I don't know. Is there enough trust with what Anthony Hill Jr. as a rookie has learned in preseason to say, it's your show? I don't know. I do think they wouldn't have given him so many reps in the last preseason game if they weren't prioritizing getting him time on task and getting him ready to play. Gus Bradley was asked about Anthony Hill Jr. yesterday and had this to say.
3: He's done a good job. He's been very impressive as training camp's gone on. Understanding the defense. It's one thing to understand your position, understand what you need to do in your particular role, but also, you know, take charge of the defense. So I think he's really done a good job with that of late.
1: Okay. We'll learn how good of a job he's done with it and how much he plays on Sunday against the New York Jets.
2: No, seriously. It's fascinating. I think a lot of people want to see it. It's just they're probably unsure about it when it boils down to it. That is the question, though, Will, that you presented right there. I think this is fair. How much are you willing to learn as a coaching staff about Anthony Hill? Right? A lot of people had him rated high. I think everybody were excited when you saw that pick being made of like, oh yeah, we stole one. I'm fascinated to see how far, that trust goes going into this weekend and also the rest of the season too. I think he's showing what he's capable of, just keeping his poise and understanding if it is his number called this weekend.
1: Because he could make five or six plays that Cody Barton can't.
2: Mm-hmm.
1: But if there's one run fit that he doesn't fit properly, and all of a sudden Breece Hall goes for 50 and a touchdown, that literally could be the difference between winning or losing this football game.
2: Yeah, it could be.
1: So it's a big risk if you just hand him the keys to the defense and say drive.
2: I mean, same thing is happening with Fernando Carmona. You know,
1: yeah. What Albert Breer has written, what they've done with Carmona, what they do with Hill, I think tells us more about. They are, so far, erring on the side of giving the young guy the chance. Some coaches would rather err on the side of giving the veteran a chance and take less of a risk. That's the way Mike Vrabel was. We're about to learn Robert Saleh's philosophy and thinking within that to say, yeah, like, there are going to be mistakes, but I'd rather live with those mistakes and learn and get reps for these young players on a young football team that's got to get better as the season goes, then just hand a veteran the opportunity because they've got a higher floor.
2: If you see an influx of young guys playing, I think that gives you the answer of where this coaching staff feel like they are at and what they're trying to do.
1: And I think that's the right way to proceed.
2: It is.
1: When in doubt, play the young guy.
2: And also understand, internally, they may feel like we're going to take some licks. Like, I'll be honest, like the idea that Fernando Carmona is going to take some licks is a reality. I said this on 3HL yesterday, like he will be called out. He will be highlighted with the red laser pen when it boils down to who we're attacking this week because he don't know this league. He doesn't understand the movement, how quick it is just yet, but you put him in these spots and you allow him to grow. You allow him to learn. Harrison Phillips has a really good side to side. Harrison Phillips, I expect, is going to try him. And in that, I see Fernando Carmona accepting that challenge. He can grab him, control him, run him. This is where the run game, the game plan plays a part in this as well. And I'm excited for either one of these young guys that's in this position.

0: If Cedric Gray cannot go on Sunday, how do the Titans have success defensively against a, on paper, solid run game with different numbers in there at linebacker?
1: So how do they keep up pace? How do they...
0: How do the Titans make up for Cedric Gray's absence if he is absent?
1: I mean, I think you're already ready for it. It's just a sight unseen with Cedric Gray. I mean, you have four linebackers, essentially, and you still got three left. This defense usually plays with two or three. James Williams steps in. Like, that's just it. If Ced's not playing, obviously, you got to go with Anthony Hill. You got to go with Cody Barton. And then if you also need
0: it's by James committee, Williams,
1: you're saying. Like, it's committee. Yeah, that's what I'm getting at. Like, I'm not overly worried about it. I am fascinated to see who calls the defense, who sets it up. If it's the young fella, that's going to give you a lot of answers, man. Mm-hmm. Not just – let me explain what I mean by a lot of answers. By a lot of answers, it shows you how mature he is, what level his play that he's played at for these coaches to trust him, what the future of this defense is going to be. Also, grace will be given when it boils down to mistakes being made. That's the other part of it. I'm willing to deal with Anthony Hill learning and growing as opposed to a veteran who messes up and you're really not owed too much to. And what I'm getting at is the future may end up being, say it, Ant, James. Like, that's just the reality.
0: Cedric Gray, Anthony Hill Jr., James Williams.
1: Especially, Lord, especially if he gets the green dot.
0: Yeah, because that guy's probably not being subbed out. You're going to rotate the other guy next to them, right?
1: Yeah. Wasn't that the conversation when he got drafted? He's a three-down guy.
0: Yeah. We'll see. I think that tells you, too, just how this team feels about playing young players and trusting them. It tells you about if this happens, and we don't know, but if this happens, how quickly Anthony Hill Jr. lets you know the organization's philosophy on giving young players a chance to grow and to mess up.
1: Mm-hmm.
0: So that's exciting because fans love young players and fans love potential. So we're going to see what it looks like.
1: That old P word, baby.
0: Coming up, Tate Matthews joins us. It is week four of the high school football season, and he'll preview the three biggest games in Middle Tennessee tonight. Coming up next.
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0: 9 o'clock, good morning, live from the Circus Sports at the Mint Kentucky Down Studio. I'm Justin Hawkins. The 49ers dominated the Super Bowl favorite Rams in Melbourne, Australia, 27-7. Brock Purdy threw for 205 yards, 3 touchdowns, and an interception. Meanwhile, for the Rams, Matthew Stafford was held to just 155 yards passing, and he threw a pick as well. Yesterday, the Titans continued their preparation for the Week 1 matchup coming up this Sunday against the New York Jets. Keldrick Falk was once again a full participant in practice, and Cedric Gray did not practice for the second straight day as he remains in concussion protocol. On Sunday, the Titans host the Jets to open the 2026 season at Nissan Stadium, officially entering the Robert Saleh Titans era. You can tune into the Lee Company Countdown to Kickoff right here on The Zone at 9 a.m., then Titans Countdown on Titans Radio at 11, followed by Taylor Zarza and Ramon Foster have got the call for Titans and Jets with kickoff at 12. Tomorrow, Vanderbilt hosts Delaware at First Bank Stadium here in Nashville at 3:15 on SEC Network. And number 18, Tennessee, they're in Atlanta to face Georgia Tech with a 6 p.m. kickoff. Tune into Vol Network's coverage right here on The Zone. Mike Keith and Jason Swain have the call for that one. And Nashville SC, they're on the road to take on Inter Miami tomorrow night with a 6:30 p.m. kickoff that can be heard on our sister station at 99.7 WTN. 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
8: Lights out and away we go.
0: Away we go into the fourth and a final hour on this beautiful football Friday in Middle Tennessee. Ramon Foster, Will Bowling, Justin Hawkins with you for 60 more minutes as we are pleased to be joined by our good friend Tate Matthews, previewing the high school football slate with week four here already. Tate, good morning. How are you?
14: Good morning, fellas. How are you all doing?
0: We're good. Ready for week four and ready for you to talk about Street Tuxedo. The great folks over there that can have you looking sharp all times of year, not just football season.
14: Oh, yeah. Man, they've got everybody looking good in the mid-state and really beyond. But talked about the homecoming specials that they were having during Labor Day. 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They've got one, a special going right now for $119.95. 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And then the game day gear, I have my Cricket UT Orange Tennessee polo on for the Furman game. They were making they made me look a little better than I should. So they've got all the top SEC teams in there: UT, Bama, Ole Miss, UGA, Georgia, Auburn, and Vandy. So if you're looking to get some of your favorite college teams gear, they've got there in Street Tuxedo as well.
0: Great stuff. Tate Matthews with us. Tate, as we look at week four, let's begin in Williamson County, where the Page Patriots, the defending state champions in Class 5A, have only given up 17 points all season. They are headed down Granny White Pike to take on the Brentwood Bruins tonight.
14: Yep, they've only given up 17 points in three games, and 14 of those were in week one to Giles County. So, anyways, defense is playing really well. They shut out Green Hill 2 weeks ago, who, as you know, scored 29 points and beat Ravenwood last week. So I don't know really what to read into that other than I think Page's defense really good. Their offense is averaging 39 points per game, which probably could have been more. They've, you know, had some running clock. So Cameron Cruze, their quarterback that's back this year, he's having another great year. He's almost at 700 yards passing, 9 touchdowns, 0 interceptions, and a rush touchdown, and he hadn't played all 4 quarters in all of them. His top target is a transfer this year, Dylan Streeter. You probably will, and Ramon, you remember him. His older brother's Braden Streeter, the CPA quarterback that's now at Delaware, which we'll see this week. But Dylan has come in and really just fit in and taken off running. He's their leading receiver right now. He's got 5 touchdowns, a couple of multiple 2 touchdown games. He had a 53 yarder for his long last week. So they're explosive. That offensive line, they graduated almost all of them, starting with Coach Rathbone's son last year. That was kind of a question mark, but it doesn't look like that's really been a problem this year. So Page won this game 30-0 last year. It's going to be interesting. I think they think that Page team last year was a little bit more physical. So we'll see. Brentwood has 2 wins, a 21-20 win over Smyrna in week one, which after last week, that victory looks a lot more impressive, right, with Smyrna beating Oakland. Mm-hmm. And then they shut out Summit last week 34-0. Their only loss is 14-49 to Brentwood Academy. So, I think that 2-1 might throw some people off. I think this Brentwood team is better than what probably people think. They have a really good quarterback in Gavin Strang. He's a really big guy, 6'5". Guy that's hard to bring down. He's got 6 touchdowns, a few too many interceptions. I think Coach Finch would tell you that. Can't can't throw interceptions against Page or we're going to get beat. But and then he's got three guys that he can really spread it out to, and Parker Emerson and Jones Merrill at wide receiver, and they got a two-way guy. And Parker Case is just a sophomore, but, man, you're going to hear a lot about him. He's a wide receiver and a running back. They get him the ball a lot of different ways. He's got two receiving touchdowns and two rushing touchdowns. So, anyways, I think Brentwood's really got to protect the ball tonight against Page.
1: No doubt about it, man. Head coach Dustin Wilson and the Springfield Yellow Jackets head over to Station Camp. Good matchup. Coach Dustin's got a good program over there. How do you see this one unfolding against Camp? They're 2-1 and Springfield's undefeated.
14: Yeah, this game is up around your neck of the woods, Ramon. Yeah. I think this game is going to be awesome. There were 90 points scored in this game last year. They're two of the, you know, Station Camp's got a great offense. They just went back and forth. It was like a heavyweight fight. They were just punch after punch last year. That one was really fun. I think there's a good chance we could see that again this year. Station Camp, their one loss is to Rockville, who is 6A, and they're 3-0. So, you know, and that was 30-31. They're averaging over 42.7 points per game. They've got a really nice two-way quarterback in Colton Overby, who's been putting up big numbers for years now. I don't know if you've seen him yet, Ramon, but I really like him. He's fun. But he's already got 13 total touchdowns on the year, 12 what? Passing and one rushing. Yep. He can put it up, man. And they got they kind of got a guy like Parker Cates, who's a running back that they can get him the ball rushing it, but also they like to throw it to him out of the backfield as well. He's got two rushing touchdowns, two receiving touchdowns. Colton Overby's been putting up like Tecmo Bowl stats the last couple of years. Springfield, they just do what they do. They're averaging 42 points per game. Preston Ramsey has come in filling in for Kaysen Woodson at the quarterback position the last two games. And what does he do? Filling in as the backup quarterback. He's gone 24 for 35 for 571 yards and 8 touchdowns. And when Kaysen comes back, Bryson will just go out to wide receiver and running back and play on defense and just make him even more talented and athletic. Everybody knows about the Cobbins kid. Don't throw it near his area. But then there's their Braden Trustee and Bryson Baldwin. Springfield still does the two-way player thing, right? Mm-hmm. Braden Trustee and Bryce Baldwin are his top targets, or Ramsey and Woodson's top targets on offense. But then they both play defense. Trustee has 24 tackles, and Baldwin's got 16 tackles, 4 tackles for a loss and a sack. So, you know, this one's going to be fun. These two, anytime they get together, it's an exciting game.
1: Yeah, it is. Man, BGA hosts Milton, Georgia. These out-of-state games are becoming more and more common these days, Tate, man. How does BGA stack up against Milton?
14: I think this is probably their toughest test of the year. You know, that's not to take anything away from Pearl Cone, but I think this is their toughest. The St. Michael Catholic game, that was never going to be a game. Columbia Academy can't play with them, obviously. And then they got after Pearl Cone 49-6 last week. And it could have been worse. They downed it at the end. You know, they're playing really, really well. So I think it's their toughest competition of the year. Milton, Georgia is coming up here. And by the way, you're going to see more of these. The privates are going to have a harder and harder time. they're going to have some good out-of-state relationships. And I'm not really talking about BGA, but I think you all saw the article.
1: Yeah, we did.
14: That came out. So yeah. We'll talk about that another day. But anyways, they better get used to these out-of-state games, some of them. But BGA is on fire. They're averaging 50 points per game. And again, that could be worse. They're 3-0. Bo Bryan has just, man, he is – I don't know that he could have had a better start in the first three games than he has as the starting quarterback for the Wildcats now. He's got over a 77.2 completion percentage, almost 900 yards, 13 touchdowns, 0 interceptions. He's got weapons everywhere, and Maddox Porter and Max Curry and Fletcher Fields. Here's what I like about the BGA game tonight. Milton, Georgia is going to be a different opponent than what they've seen. The defense last year for against Pearl Cone for the Wildcats, the only 6 points that Pearl Cone scored was on a kickoff return. Defense gave up 0 points. They only gave Pearl Cone 6 first downs and 67 total yards.
1: Wow.
14: So as good as this offense is, Coach Bentley's really kind of got that defense kind of rising up to the level that the offense is going to be. So I think BGA will be fine, but this will be a fun one to watch. And here's what's really cool. They're open next week, and then September 25th, Franklin Road Academy comes to town.
0: Which,
14: as we know, that'll be really fun.
0: That will be really fun. Derek Baker, the quarterback to Tate at Milton, committed to Tennessee in the class of 2027. So if you're a Vols fan with nothing to do tonight, you want to see a future Tennessee Vol play quarterback, Derek Baker of Milton taking on BGA.
14: That quarterback room is getting pretty crowded in Knoxville.
0: It is. It absolutely is. And they may be watching Faison Brandon for a long time if he continues playing the way he did last week.
14: That's right. That's right. He was pretty impressive.
0: Absolutely. Tate Matthews with us, 9 o'clock every Friday of the football season, previewing the high school football slate. Tate, we appreciate you as always. Great stuff, sir.
14: Have a great weekend,
1: Tate, real quick, did you see the Beach East game, too?
14: 35-34, man. Don't ever count the Buccaneers out, brother.
1: What an electric game.
14: That's another game. Yeah, that's another game. When those two get together, it's just a shootout, man.
0: Yeah,
14: it looks a little different, right?
1: Yeah.
14: The way Beach does it is a little different. But every time those two get together, it's just back and forth. What a great game.
1: I didn't go. I saw a lot of the highlights last night. It was a slugfest from what I could tell, man. And on the ground, I mean, East got a real good program, too. Like, either one of these teams could be playing in state this winter, man. So I'm looking forward to see how all of this unfolds for both of these squads.
14: Yeah, it's going to be fun. And don't ever forget, because it's easy to forget, East is 2A.
1: Yeah.
0: Crazy.
1: Yeah. That's what I'm saying.
14: Yep.
0: Absolutely.
1: Thank you, Tate.
0: We'll do it again next week.
14: All right, guys. Y'all have a great weekend.
0: Yes, sir. Tate Matthews with us, presented by JM Street Menswear. Great stuff, as always.
1: Is this still a rule in the state, too, that every team has to play a Thursday night? Every high school team has to play a Thursday night?
0: I believe that is the case, yes.
1: Moving forward, yeah. Okay, that was a good nightcap last night. They battled last
0: night.
1: Yeah,
0: absolutely. We will maybe spend more time next week on the Stephen Hargis article about a group of private school teams that is trying to avoid playing what they are calling the Big Three of Baylor, McCauley, and Brentwood Academy.
1: Mm. And putting a good bit of information in the article, too. They're putting a good bit of information in the article to let you know how they feel about this.
0: I'm holding my tongue.
1: You should, but I'll just say this. They had a Zoom call, and I'm not sure which schools they were and who said what, but it's basically y'all are playing unfair is what they're saying, and we deserve to be treated fairly. And I'm thinking to myself, like private rules are different. The state years ago allowed, but here's the thing. The state years ago allowed, from my understanding, like players to get NIL in the state. Yeah. Like high school kids can get NIL.
0: We love to villainize private schools for things that public schools are also doing in this state as well.
1: Listen,
0: that's the thing, is that private schools, yes, can play by a different set of rules in some ways, but you don't have to look very far to find some public schools who have also benefited from NIL and from being able to bring in a really good roster of players.
1: But even still, not even in the public versus private side, to me, it is like all of the privates getting mad about what other schools are doing as far as their abilities to go recruit.
0: Yeah.
1: My thing is, if you open that door for recruiting, somebody's going to do it bigger and better. Everybody was doing it. Like, it's so many times, like in the schools that I'm around, I see private schools come with paraphernalia to football games, to freshman games, to middle school games, lightly recruiting. Don't get mad when one of your, I guess, one of your members do it better. That's my biggest thing right now. It's like, what are they saying? If you ain't cheating, you ain't trying. Like, I get the idea. Like, what Baylor's got going on is big. I get it.
0: There is a Big Three in D2 AAA of the nationally ranked teams of Brentwood Academy here locally, Baylor, McCauley, and Chattanooga.
1: But my thing is this, though. What is the benefit of, like, private then?
0: Well, and two, I didn't hear any of this when Ensworth was winning four in a row in the 2010s.
1: I'm just like, for me,
0: they didn't have Canadians on their team, so I guess nobody cared. That's my thing on this. So to share my perspective on it, I've been hearing conversations like this since I was in high school at one of these three schools. Since I was in school, there have been conversations of, I think there's going to come a time where we're going to split away. And this was not from school administrators. These were people speculating around the program saying, I bet there's a time where you split away and you play in a super league of the South. And you got Trinity in Louisville. You've got Prattville, who we always play. Olive Branch right outside Memphis in Mississippi. You got Baylor McCauley, who would now be a part of that. They wouldn't have been then. This has always been a discussion. And now with NIL and with the ability to build really, really good rosters, you have coaches now who feel like the playing field is not level. This has always been a discussion, but we are moving toward a divided TSSAA and maybe some schools that just aren't a part of the TSSAA.
1: It's the transferring side of stuff. Like it moves from county to county. If I'm not mistaken, I think Sumner County has not allowed in network transfers to happen as freely as some, but privates have always kind of had this free reign as far as being able to pluck public school kids. Like, and now the plucking is getting bigger. Like, I see a word in our chat that says resources. Like, that's the whole thing that I thought about the private world. And here's the quick tip. I'm in the private world as well as far as one of my kids, too. So I'm not complaining about it. My thing is this. Like, if you want to compete, the one thing I've always been told public versus private is they got the bread. The idea of you being mad that one team is going to, and it's always one, it's Texas in college. It's LSU in college, right? There is it's Oregon with their resources. One team is always going to do it bigger. Yeah. You can complain, or you can try this, go change the rules behind it. But, like, it's fair game is what I thought.
0: And it's public and private. It's not just private schools doing this. And I think, too, all of this trickles down from what college football has done.
1: Exactly.
0: All of this. I mean, like it or not, it is the reality of the world we live in now in amateur sports. That changes to money being made in college athletics have trickled down to changes that have been made in high school athletics. Anyway, we could spend an hour on this. And again, I'm still holding my tongue on some of the stuff I want to say about this.
1: Everybody want to win.
0: Ron Slay joins us coming up next. Hey.
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0: 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There's no second T in Atlanta, by the way.
1: Atlanta.
0: Tennessee's headed down to Atlanta.
1: Atlanta.
0: The New York Jets are headed to Nashville. Ramon Foster, Will Bowling, Ron Slay in the building. It'll be a Trash Talk Friday on 3HL. Maybe that energy starts right now at 9:26 in the morning on this Friday as he gets situated.
1: Friday.
0: Oh. FNM Big Chat open, active, lively as always.
1: Always.
0: Facebook Live, YouTube, Twitter, or Twitch. Headphones are going in. We give Slay the floor first to react to whatever we've talked about before we talk to him. Before I ask him any questions. How we doing? Good morning.
2: Man, what's happening?
0: It's great to see you.
2: Man, good to see you, Will Lee. What's happening? What's happening, Savage?
1: Man, I'm good. Happy Friday, man.
2: Man, I appreciate it, man.
0: Friday.
1: Friday.
2: It will be.
1: Day.
2: At some point.
1: Hear me?
2: Not sure when, but it will be.
0: Okay.
2: Man, you know what I mean? First of all, I'll give a shout out, man. Shout out to all the walkers out there. Hey, man. It's different walkers.
1: It is.
2: You know what I mean? Like, I thought I had a really good pace going this morning until an older gentleman passed me going up the hill.
0: Yeah. Oh, wow.
2: I didn't even see him in my periphery or anything. Wow. I'm listening to y'all, and I know I got a good pace. I know I do. My legs longer than his. Hey, man. Savage.
1: Yeah.
2: The dude just was rolling. You know what I mean? Like, he wasn't beside me, but he was on the opposite side of the street going up. Like, and he just kept going, waved. I was like, okay. So when he passed, I was like, okay, I'm going to use this as my pace car. I'm going to keep up with him. I couldn't.
0: Nope.
2: He was gone.
0: Wow. Okay.
2: Like, his was like a mini jog, but he wasn't his arms. You know, if you really rolling, you start pumping your arms above your chest. Yeah, you know what I mean? Get it above your heart. You feel what I'm saying? Yeah. But his was just regular, normal Jason and Michael Myers walk and was gone.
1: That's why they get caught in the movies.
2: Dog, that was amazing to me. So I challenged myself, and I did shave a minute off my next mile. But
0: there you go.
2: That was just different. I got to figure out something.
1: I'm proud of my dog.
2: I got to figure out something.
0: Good for you.
1: No, you don't. No, stay there.
2: I'm right there where I'm at, but I ain't like it, though.
1: Yeah, okay.
2: I ain't like it.
1: See, that's how I get started.
2: I ain't like it, sir.
1: That's how I get started right there, Will. Old man beat him up the hill. Now, he gonna trip him.
0: Those competitive juices start flowing.
2: I'm gonna get a couple rocks. About 4 or 5 rocks in my pocket.
1: Yeah.
2: Next time he do that, skip one right here.
0: Throwing stones.
1: Yeah, hey, who you trying to impress? Yeah,
2: now, when I pass him, I'm waving him. Man, they crazy out there. You all right? I saw somebody. I don't know what it was.
0: Pick up the pace there, old man.
1: Body in motion stays in motion, Savage.
2: Hey, man, you ain't lying. Hey, I heard y'all talking about the private school. Let me say this real quick. Shout out to Tate always come through, man.
0: Tate's fantastic.
2: Man, Tate know what he's doing, man. Shout out to Street.
0: And you got a good perspective on this, too, because you played for the Firebirds.
2: Yes, Will.
0: And you've been a pro cone.
2: Don't even set it up, Will, because I heard you going in.
0: And you've spent some time around Innsworth as well and around the Division II world. And,
2: absolutely.
0: One side likes to make the other the bad guy on both sides of it.
2: Every time.
0: And there are good and bad on both sides.
2: Mm-hmm. Mm-hmm. I just thought the competition level had never been higher in the city than it was in the mid-90s and behind because of the games that you got, and they counted. Mm. You know what I'm saying? Like, the public-private, it wasn't a split. You wasn't playing them out of, all right, man, let's go test ourselves and see what we like against the public school or the public see what we like against private. No, you had to play because y'all in the same division, same district. Yeah, all of that mattered, man. I thought it was next level. I don't think Pearl, me being a part of that, we go on that run if we wasn't able to watch Brentwood Academy and Father Ryan, what they was doing.
1: It was serious.
2: Oh, my gosh. Like, Father Ryan was the pinnacle.
1: Okay.
2: I think they had run back-to-back state championships that year, and I think they went on to win a third that same year we won our first, if I'm not mistaken. I could be wrong. But the Mondelli brothers, man, they was leading that pack, man. It was coached well. Like, it was – the support was there. It was next level, and they kind of shocked us into, I mean, y'all better get it together. You know what I mean? And we never looked back after that.
1: Yeah.
2: But that never happens if this split goes down. You know what
1: public
2: I'm saying?
1: Public and private.
2: Public and private split. You know
1: so
2: what I mean?
1: So public would play private as a part of the schedule.
2: You had, like.
0: Brentwood Academy Riverdale was commonly a state championship game.
1: Same classification.
0: Same classification. Jerry Rankin and Riverdale against Carlton Flat and Brentwood Academy.
2: Yes.
0: At the highest level.
2: Still
0: the attendance record, too. I believe 95, there were 28,000 people, like, announced attendance at that game at MTSU.
2: Yeah. Oh, my gosh.
1: Oh, man.
2: It was top notch.
0: Maybe still the best high school football team that's ever been put together.
2: It was a bad boy.
0: With, Tito Lee, like, all those guys. Just different. Yeah. Different.
2: It was a bad boy.
0: Didn't have the eyeballs on it that we have now. Because I think then you're 100% right. There's always been talent in this city. Now it's getting attention from the Ohio States, the Michigans, the other programs of the country that want to come take the talent here.
2: Yeah. See, the South had a fence around it.
1: Mm-hmm. Okay.
2: You know what I mean? If you're really going to Tennessee.
1: Yeah.
2: Like, it wasn't no, you know what I mean? Or the Alabamas, Georgias. Like, you wasn't coming from Big Ten country.
1: No doubt.
2: Coming to snatch none of this down here. Like, it just wasn't happening. You know what I mean? One anomaly maybe here and there, but no. Nah.
1: Nobody was leaving the city like that.
0: That was Class 5A in 95, and that BA team is a big reason why the public-private split happened.
2: Get it was true.
1: Out of here.
2: They were dominant. What was Austin? I don't want to say
0: Kent Austin.
2: Is that what? Yeah. Yep. Like it was savage. It was different. It was different. So when the split happened, you know what I mean? Everybody went away. You know, I remember NBA and Pearl. We always kept that rivalry. Still keep it to today. Going, but people bowing out.
1: Yeah.
2: Like my whole thing is. Like, what are you scared of? You know what I mean? Like, resources are in abundance across the board.
1: Yeah.
2: You feel what I'm saying? Yeah. Like, what you want to pour into? Like, your tuition high enough to where you can go get who you want to get to. Get the right people in the admissions office. I think that's the first part of it. What you looking for? You know what I mean? And keep the right coaches there. Keep the right staff. Keep the right resources as far as the help. And then, I just don't get it. Like, you know what I mean? Shout out to CPA. CPA dominated their division. Mm-hmm. Igor Martin, hell of a coach. But when it was time to step up, it don't look the same.
1: Mm.
2: You feel me? It just don't.
1: Yeah, yeah.
2: It just don't. So I don't know who it is. I just use them as an example. I don't know who it is that's wanting to be out of it. You know what I mean? But
0: they're one of them.
2: I can imagine.
0: Yeah.
2: You know what I mean? But that's also, you got to open your doors, man. You got to have a evolving mindset. Open your doors. You got to get some diversity in there, too. Mm-hmm. I think that's the biggest thing when you look at it. You get that in there, you open up the doors for that. And I think everybody has to, and this is why I say, like going overseas and playing ball, I think opened my eyes to a whole different world. Yeah. Culturally, you know what I mean? Everything. You know what I mean? And how people look at you. If I never break out of that bubble to go over there, I don't know what bubble I stay in. Yeah, you know what I mean?
1: That's true.
2: And I think it's the same thing for the private school. If you don't open your doors and get out of that bubble, like, we looking at you like, is this how y'all really want to get down? You know what I'm saying? Mm-hmm. And I'm saying it by the amount of black players or whatever it may be, just some diversity in there. Break out your bubble, man.
1: Yeah.
2: All schools, like it, you have to.
0: This is the world we live in.
2: Yeah, this is what it is. You can't call this a melting pot, the state and how many people we adding to the state, and then you stay right there in your bubble.
1: Yeah.
2: That's not a good look for me.
1: When it boils down to what this era has kind of turned into, the big three is what they're calling them.
2: Yeah.
1: Baylor, McCauley, BA, Brentwood Academy.
2: Mm-hmm.
1: Brentwood Academy a few years ago wasn't that
2: good. No, they wasn't the big three.
0: They were 2-10.
2: They wasn't the big
1: three. They weren't that. And like, we said it before you came in here, what's happened is college.
2: Yeah.
1: College has happened.
2: Mm-hmm.
1: They are watching what's happening at Texas.
2: Yep.
1: At Ole Miss.
2: Yep.
1: At Tennessee. At Georgia. Anybody that doesn't, like, I think Baylor's reputation now is probably going to speak for itself, which is why Marshall Manning is there. They're there. He's there because of the reputation, I would say. Now, of course, they did do their thing and recruit and everything else, but BA wasn't there. And I'm not even defending Will School. What I'm saying is this. You're including them in the big three, probably historically.
2: Yeah.
1: But recently, this is new.
0: It's been a big two.
1: Because.
0: Yeah. The past 4 years.
1: Yep. Because of money.
0: Yeah.
2: Yep. And what they willing to open their doors to?
0: Canadians. Yeah. After COVID, Canada canceled high school football and Baylor McCauley said, come play for us.
1: Yep. So do we want it to
0: be
1: built
0: pure? A pipeline.
2: That's what the question is.
1: Do you want to win like that? Mm-hmm. That to me is where it's at. And like I said, my biggest thing with it, let's keep it pure. Let's keep our guys.
2: Yeah.
1: Like I said, I've seen schools come to high schools with their paraphernalia on taking kids or kids choosing to go to other places. So if it's pure, then keep them only in your school district, and like Pearl kids stay Pearl kids.
0: Mm-hmm.
1: Okay, Ravenwood kids stay Ravenwood kids. Like, yep. Don't move out of the districts,
2: yep,
1: if that's what we're choosing to do. Let's put a fence around Pearl. Let's put a fence around East. Let's put one around Beach, Station Camp. Let's put them around everybody if that's what you're choosing to do.
2: Mm-hmm. It's difficult, though.
0: It should raise everyone's level in theory.
1: We can't complain.
0: It should make everyone better.
2: That's what I think it is. And I think that's what BA set back when they went through their spell of being down for a second. It was like, all right, man, we're tired of this. Let's get this whole new coaching staff in here. Let's get back to what we know is and what does work. And that's what they got. The reason they having success again is because they changed over their coaching staff.
0: The players, yeah.
2: And then, you know what I mean? They went back to get the players, and they able to tap in. It's a bridge that you got to be able to gap between these guys, too.
1: Yeah.
2: If you can't relate, oh, get out the way. Now, I'm going to be honest. Before going to UAB, that's what Trent Dilfer brought.
1: Mm-hmm.
2: He shook up the city.
0: And now he's back.
2: Yeah, you know what I mean?
0: Mm-hmm.
2: So it ain't going to be long before he get back to where he was.
0: Yeah. Right.
2: It's only a matter of time. That's what Coach Bowers did by going to Innsworth.
0: Mm-hmm.
2: He shook up the landscape of it. You know what I'm saying? Yeah. Like, imagine what tree came up under.
1: Yeah.
2: You're like, this is, man, it ain't. BGA right there doing the same thing. Yeah, BGA doing the same thing.
0: Yep. That's why they're playing Milton, Georgia.
2: It ain't going to be long. David Pack is back in the game. It's not going to be long.
0: Yeah.
2: It's not going to be, I'm telling you. And everybody's going to be looking around. And then they talking about the big three is going to be a big eight.
0: I love your perspective on this because you really do represent Nashville in everything that you do. But you know people on all sides of this.
2: Right.
0: And you appreciate all people on all sides of this.
2: No doubt.
0: It is easy. I think it is lazy and easy to villainize just the private schools. Like, all these private schools just. Mm. I think that is a lazy narrative that I have never appreciated.
2: Yeah,
0: and
2: no
0: I really don't in this.
2: The county schools even doing it now.
0: Yes.
2: Like, Oakland is Oakland for a reason. Riverdale is Riverdale for a reason.
0: This year for, 100%. Oh, and again, like, as they should. Like, I'm not calling them wrong either.
2: No.
0: This is the world.
2: This is what we want.
0: Yeah, it is.
2: I want to go. The reason this, you got to stand on the fence because ain't no seats in the stands when you go to these games.
0: Right.
2: Because the competition high.
0: That's true.
2: Not because you ready to hurry them, get out of there. You know what I mean? See your son clap and get on gone. No. We want to see this. Big dogs play. Hillsboro was Hillsboro because of it.
0: Yeah, right.
2: You know what I'm saying?
1: Dogs, like, right.
2: Come on, man.
0: Let's transition a little bit of Titans and Vols when we come back. And
2: this is
0: why we love Ron Slay coming in here, because you never know where things are going to go.
1: Were you shocked that this article came out real quick?
2: No, because it's been the undertone, and we knew it. And it's been whispers at games.
0: They've been talking about this since I was in high school.
2: You feel me?
0: Since Innsworth won four straight, and it was Jalen Ramsey and Court Elder and DeAndre Ferby and Ty Chandler, like all these guys. Like, I remember hearing then, like, you know, one day I think there's going to be a Super League of Southern teams outside the TBLSAA.
2: Like, that's what, like, he just hit on it. College changed it. And whatever college happened, it trickled down to high school.
0: And now
2: when
0: it's
2: my
0: exploded.
2: Reps just hit me, just like, no, they paying for linemen.
1: Hell yeah.
0: Oh, yeah.
2: Like, it's just, like, it's. I'm going to tell you what you do. Go to these games, these big games, and stand on the fence and just listen to the conversation.
0: Just
2: they'll give you everything you want to know.
1: Can't wait.
0: Perfectly said. More with Ron Slay coming up next. 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
1: Top 10, here we go.
2: Okay. Shots fired.
1: That's what we do. We rank
2: Shots
1: quarterbacks.
2: Fired. 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
1: Might be the last.
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0: just keep your powder dry. Like, okay, I get to keep the powder dry. I totally get that. And he was saying, man, I just want to see this team finishing in the second half and on the back end of the season. Okay, so what about the front half of the season? Are we just okay if they run out there and be 0-11 and then they finish strong the last six games of the season? We like, dang, man, we see them turning the corner. No, what about the 0-11? You know what I mean?
1: Right.
0: Like, that's the part. I understand keep your powder dry as far as expectations for the long term. Is what that's what I'm looking at. You got to see progress going through it. I just want to know where everybody lies, man. That's my thing. Like, what is your progression that is okay with you? Because some want it right away. Some are like, okay, we'll be patient enough. But will you? So in week seven, the same thing I was saying about last year with the Vols. When Heupel put his foot down, and he was like, okay, Nico, nobody's bigger than the brand. Okay, remember what y'all saying in April
2: keep
0: and May.
2: The same energy.
0: When it gets to November and it's a struggle and y'all like, hey, man, Heupel, what are you doing? Y'all just said it was great what he did. The struggle was coming. So, man, either you in the struggle or you not. But if you're not, stay back. Just stay back and let us that like it continue to grow with the progress.
3: The thing about it, though, is to stay back with that side that I don't know if they want to see Cam fail, the team be bad or what, but like they're the loudest.
0: They are.
3: And they have the right as a fan.
0: No question.
3: But it dampens the mood.
0: That's all I'm saying. So you telling me keep my powder dry going into week one or going into week two or going into week three? Like when do I need to say my powder needs to be dressed?
2: Moist.
0: You feel what I'm saying? Is it okay for it to get a little moist?
3: Yeah.
0: Because my perspiration getting hype?
3: Yeah.
0: You know what I mean? Like, do I need to, do we need to wait till week four and apply more powder? Or what?
3: I feel like, and like, I know winning cures all.
0: Yeah.
3: But I do feel like the way, respectfully I'll say this, a good bit of it's been reported and how fan base is lightly being manipulated.
0: Mm-hmm.
3: Sometimes by reports,
0: yep,
3: it ruins the spirit of like the game.
0: Mm-hmm. Mm-hmm.
3: It's
0: either end of the spectrum. It's either extreme or it's, man, they ain't nothing.
2: And I think all of us are squarely in the middle. Say,
3: and right. If you're being sensible about it, tell the truth. I'm giving you the truth.
0: I'm telling you.
2: Yeah, right.
0: How are you processing it?
2: You don't have to have a hot take or call Cam a bust. Like, not calling Cam a bust is not.
0: You don't have to.
2: Like, that's really okay.
0: Yeah.
2: Also, not saying he's the second coming of Mahomes. Also, very okay.
0: And it's okay to say he got characteristics of a Mahomes 100%. When he was coming out of college.
2: 100%. Let's see more than flashes, you know what I mean? Like, on Sunday against the Jets.
0: It's wild.
2: Tennessee, Georgia Tech, Ron Slay, how much do you buy into Georgia Tech with their backs against the wall? Looking like a different football team on Saturday. Because you know that's being talked about in meeting rooms at Knoxville. Don't let them get back to who they are against you because they got punked in their own building last week.
0: I would be extremely worried about it if the Tennessee team that I saw Saturday was going to be the Tennessee team that I saw going in this Saturday. You know what I'm saying? So to
2: that,
0: your point.
2: That goes both ways.
0: Yeah, exactly. To your point, no, I think there's going to be a totally different Georgia Tech team. And it better be motivated. Physical, it need to be that whoever they are, a mirror of their head coach.
3: Yeah.
0: My part is too, this ain't who we going to see as Tennessee. Mm-hmm. You're not going to see a rotating offensive line. That's not a recipe for success.
3: Right.
0: You had one of your starters out. Then you bring it back AC. That's going to be different. And then you put a weekend of experience of game time reps with your quarterback. Deshaun Bishop, y'all think really that's who we gonna see? That Bishop, that Staley?
3: Mm-hmm.
0: No, I'm sorry. You know what I mean? It's too much. It's too much. You think it's gonna be one guy to be effective defensively, and that be Gilliam? No, I'm sorry. You missed your quarterback. Mm-hmm. It's like saying we didn't have George McIntyre or Faison Brandon to be the quarterback of the offense. Let's see what we can do against Furman. You did it on the defensive side without Aaron Carter being there. I expect to see a totally different team. Yeah.
3: More.
0: No question.
3: I'm with you.
0: No question.
3: I'm with you on that one.
0: No question.
2: It's not going to be vanilla either. It might be lemon pepper flavored, but it's not going to be vanilla.
0: And guess what? And if it is, you got somebody willing to be able to counter and react on the fly because of veteran leadership. That's what we talked about coming into the offensive line. The leadership and the veteran status that you got right there, when you take one of them cogs out, it's going to look a little different.
2: Yeah.
0: And then you start rotating, trying to find plays. You know what I'm saying? And maybe even you playing a little

0: chess game too for the rest of the season by not showing something.
1: So. I had a question for you. Came up in our chat. So back to the reference of the Titans.
0: Mm-hmm.
1: Curtis, who's a huge Cam Ward fan, probably first in line in a lot of things with Cam.
0: Who is?
1: Curtis.
0: Yeah. In the chat. Yeah.
1: What happens if they lose, Slay?
0: What happens if they lose to the Jets?
1: Yeah.
0: Oh, well, I'm going to tell you why they lost.
1: We right back
0: and
1: at
0: what
1: it.
0: They look like.
1: And we right back
0: yeah,
1: at
0: yeah, we going to run. And guess what? My powder ain't going to be dry. And if it is, I'm going to wet it. That's just going to be what it is. Like, listen, man, I am a fan living week to week.
1: Yeah.
0: And if you don't understand that, I can't explain it. Like, it's just who I've been all my life. What you know what I mean? But leading up to this game, I know what it means, and I know how I'm approaching it. And if they ain't approaching it like that, I'm sorry. I ain't got nothing to do with it. This is how I'm going to approach it. Now, guess what? When we come back to it on Monday, I'm going to tell you exactly what was wrong. Man, dude was terrible out there. Man, did you see him? Yeah. Like, come on, dog. What are you doing? Let the dude do this to that, and do to this. Like, no. I'm going to call it exactly the way I'm pumping them up is the exact same way I'm going to say they stunk.
1: Yeah.
0: You know, if there's a buzz.
1: That, to me, I think has been the most confusing part about it. It's a week-to-week game-to-game scenario. It's any given Sunday with
0: no
1: this.
0: Question.
1: I know the Sundays have been a little darker.
0: Yeah.
1: But, like, I'm at the front of the line every opportunity.
2: We're gonna have plenty of time after 17 football games are played to not take things week-to-week and talk about what we learned.
0: Yeah, at the end.
2: At the end. You're 100% right.
0: But in the process
2: but for right
0: of
2: now,
0: it.
2: Cam Ward gets year two.
0: Yes.
2: Robert Saleh gets year one.
0: Yep.
2: Let's see what this thing looks like. Let's see who these Titans are.
0: Mm-hmm.
2: They say all gas, no brake, fast and violent. Now it's time to go prove
1: set
2: it.
1: All those lines.
0: Perfect opportunity.
1: That was
2: go show us.
0: Please state it.
2: Go show us. Go show us against a good run game and a team that also feels like they're a lot better than they were a year ago.
0: Yep.
2: Who's improved more?
0: You get to
2: at home with Chris Johnson in the house.
0: You get to show it.
2: Fly over before the game.
0: Come
2: new
0: on,
2: look.
0: Man. Come on, man. You get to
2: the
0: show
2: last
0: it.
2: Ever week one in this building.
0: You get to show it.
2: If this don't light your fire, your wood's wet.
0: Get to show it, dog. And get what? And I, you know what?
2: I knew I was going to get you on that.
0: Yeah,
1: go ahead, Sam. Say it.
0: Okay.
1: Say it about wet wood.
0: I like wet wood.
1: I knew it. Lumber.
2: I think it's Wes Blankenship, the guy on Twitter who has that saying. If this don't light your forest, your wood's wet.
1: Yeah.
0: I like my wet.
2: Back at it Monday morning for the first Reaction Monday. There is no more legitimate analysis we're going to be able to give you after that. Thank you, Ron Slay. You know exactly why I did that.
1: I got to do my thing.
2: Go for it.
1: Hey, get to that stadium this Sunday, man. Hey, holler at your person that's sitting next to the sitting left or to the right to you. Buy somebody a brew. I know it can be a little expensive in stadiums. You feel me? Buy somebody a brew. If you double cupping them, man, pass one to the next person. Call your people. Check on your people, man. I promise you, you never know who needs that phone call, man. But y'all know how we treat this thing at the end of the week, man. ELE. Everybody love everybody because we more alike than we are different. No matter what they say, and we know who they are, man. Peace. See y'all Sunday.

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2: 10:01, good morning from the Circus Sports at the Mint Kentucky Down Studio. I'm Lucas Panzeca. The 49ers stifled the Rams in Australia on Thursday, winning 27-7. Brock Purdy with three touchdown passes. Myles Garrett did not register a pressure in his Rams debut. On the Titans injury report yesterday, two players listed. Rookie pass rusher Keldrick Falk was a full participant. That's the good news. Linebacker Cedric Gray did not practice again as he remains in concussion protocol. That is the bad news. The Titans kick off the season against the New York Jets Sunday at Nissan Stadium. The Lee Company countdown to kickoff starts at 9 a.m. Titans radio coverage begins at 11 and kickoff is at noon. The Tennessee Vols are on the road at Georgia Tech tomorrow, kickoff at 6 p.m. You can catch the Vol Network call right here on The Zone. Vanderbilt remains at home hosting Delaware at First Bank Stadium with kickoff at 3:15. Nashville Soccer Club is on the road at Inter Miami tomorrow night. 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
2: Good morning, and what a beautiful morning it is. A Christmas morning feeling on this first true, real football Friday. The first one where we have a full slate of college football and the NFL upcoming. We've got Thursday Night Football to react to. Robert, it feels so, so good on this Friday morning.
3: It doesn't get much better than that. You feel that? You smell that? Did you hear that? Sound of expectations. And they're heavy.
2: That feeling of hope reigning abundant. Still reigning for both college fan bases in this state, the two primary ones in Tennessee and Vanderbilt. And for the Tennessee Titans as they get ready to host the Jets on Sunday. So much to discuss. Lucas and Burt with you. Buck is at the Titans facility. Robert Saleh is going to meet with the media coming up at 10:45. We will carry that for you live. Brett Kern will be here to make some picks in a few minutes. Nate Washington joins the show in the noon hour. We're with you until 1 o'clock. We are, of course, fueled by Hattie B's Hot Chicken. Jump in on the F&M Bank chat, YouTube, Facebook, Twitter, and Twitch. As we begin with the first ever NFL game in Melbourne. You catch that last night on the Netflix broadcast?
3: I guess we've been saying. I mean, it wouldn't be the first time that I have pronounced things incorrectly.
2: Melbourne. Yes.
3: It sucks worse because your arch enemy is the one that taught the entire world
2: now
3: to say it.
2: Noah Eagle's a fine broadcaster.
3: He's like, oh, yes, I know an eagle. Can I have a job? I know an eagle. It's my father.
2: He did a nice job. What'd you think of Luke Kuechly in his debut?
3: I thought he was fine.
2: Yeah.
3: He was good. I mean, exactly what I said yesterday. I mean, I don't think he had much juice. And you could tell he was a little nervous off rip. I thought he settled in the second half. But Luke's always going to be a B-minus broadcaster. I don't think that he reaches the upper echelon, but he's very, very good at what he does.
2: Yeah, and I think he'll get better. I think most any of those guys that reach such an elite level of that profession, like the expectation is that they learn and improve, right? Like when Tom Brady was marginally better, I think we would agree, in year two than he was in year one, it was like, oh, the guy who mastered his craft better than anybody in the history of the sport of football at quarterback improved at something? Wow, shocking. So I think Luke Kuechly will settle in.
3: My only issue is how many opportunities is he going to get if he's calling games for Netflix?
2: Yeah, good point.
3: He's going to get 2 to 3 games a year.
2: Good point. It was interesting. The studio sort of desk crew with
3: Nick the Foles. Panel was interesting too.
2: Yeah, Clay Matthews, Michael Irvin.
3: Matthews not looking like he was look maxing. I hate that everyone was just acting like they were dumb, like they didn't know it was for a commercial for 2 weeks. This can't be really Clay Matthews. You know it's not. You know his jaw did not become the crimson chin.
2: But the football, 49ers 27, Rams 7. The easiest way to talk about this game here is what were the Rams doing with their travel schedule, right? Like, that's the easiest way to go about this because they looked sleepy, they looked gassed, They didn't look up for it. I'd say the Niners looked like the more alive team for the majority of this game, would you say?
3: I would agree with that. That's an astute observation.
2: But, I mean, that feels like the natural pivot, and that's the pivot everybody's going to. Both Kyle Shanahan and Sean McVay kind of shut it down, Bert, post-game. Like, listen, this was going to be the discussion for whoever lost in this game. For those who don't know, the Niners showed up a week early. They gave themselves time to acclimate to the new time zone, to their settings, while the Rams literally got there, what, 24 hours before the game? I mean, they treated it like it was an East Coast game, just another NFL travel day.
3: I think they were only in Australia for 28 hours, I believe is what I saw.
2: And I'll tell you what, I bet you, like, Sean McVay strikes me as the type of guy that will never set foot in Australia again.
3: Yeah.
2: After that, he just F that place.
3: I do not want to hang out here. I don't want to come hang out on your beaches. I don't want to go to the Sydney Opera House. Yeah. I'm never coming back.
2: I mean, he looked miserable, but it was just weird. The Rams looked sluggish. So yeah, that's the easiest way to react to this game is, what are they doing showing up a day before the game when the time change is that significant and it's a 16-hour flight and all of these things? You pointed this out to me this morning, that Myles Garrett did not register a pressure for the first time since 2018 in his legendary future Hall of Fame career, and he didn't even play all the snaps, right? Like, they have the luxury of rotating in Myles Garrett. I don't think he's chasing NFL records anymore in terms of single season, right? This isn't about stat chasing for Garrett. With the Rams, it's about...
3: Well, that's good, because he didn't record one last
2: night. Right. But this season is about win chasing, ring chasing. So they have the luxury of rotating him in. But even still, Robert, he just didn't look up for it. And then suddenly post-game, he's talking about not being 100%, and that his biggest focus for week two is getting healthy. And we're like, were you hurt?
3: Yeah, what's ailing you, big fella? You got a thorn in that paw? We need to get a mouse to pull the thorn out of the lion's hand?
2: I mean, how surprised were you that this game was as... lopsided as it. I mean, it took a while for the Niners to really separate, but I don't know. It felt like they were in control for the majority of this game.
3: And once they separated, it felt like they were going to have it handled pretty simply. I did not have this takeaway on my own. I saw someone else doing this. All 22 has not come out of the game yet, I don't believe. But someone said that the Rams spent 86% of their defensive snaps in zone, which is curious to me because they went out and got two really good man corners. I'm excited for Buck to talk to Greg Cosell next week to see what he saw when he watched the game, because that's a little curious to me. I wonder what the plan was there or what the expectation was for those guys. But, you know, that's why we play the games. Yesterday, I think everybody was in agreement that I think I took the 49ers off for the plot, as the kids are saying. But I thought the Rams would win.
2: Yeah.
3: Yesterday, we set the over-under at a sack and a half. And you and Buck were like, yes, I would take that.
2: Yeah, slam it.
3: It just made all the sense in the world that he was going to have the debut in front of the world that he deserved, and he did not.
2: It wasn't all good for the Niners. DeJon Stribling, the exciting rookie out of Ole Miss that flashed, obviously, in the preseason game against the Titans, left, injured his ankle. They did say that there's no issue with the Achilles. You think this was a field thing? Because it was kind of on a cut during his route, and he just pulled up. Is this something that is the field in Melbourne going to get criticized for this? I couldn't get over that. It took me a while. Like, it took me until deep into the second quarter before I'm like, is that what they're doing? Say Melbourne? Like, they're Australian? That clearly was a memo to the broadcast team. But I don't know. Like, do you think that I haven't seen any controversy about the field the way there was when Jordan Love got hurt in Brazil? Do you think there's anything to that with the Stribling injury, or are we blaming the substation? Substation or field?
3: Ooh. Can I say both? Have they found out how to weaponize the substation, do you think? Like, to make it affect the other team more than it affects them? Like, do they need, like, an Iron Man suit or something to protect them from the electromagnetic waves of the substation?
2: Oh, I don't know.
3: Maybe that's why they spend a week in Australia. It's like, God, we don't need to practice around this dude anymore.
2: So that's bad news, and you hope for Stribling's sake. That was a lot of people's Offensive Rookie of the Year pick. So you hope for his sake that is not a serious injury. He's a really fun young player. But not to worry, Niners fans, because Mike Evans is still out there. He's still doing it. George Kittle looked good. They targeted him five times. He only had two catches, but he was involved early. And Deebo Samuel pops over to the East Coast, chases a bag in Washington, completely drops off with the Commanders, comes back to San Francisco, and looks like the Deebo Samuel we all came to know as a Niner. Six catches, 48 yards, a touchdown, sprinkled in one carry for 12, had the 45-yard kickoff return.
3: He's returning kickoffs, man. Like,
2: and it's like nothing happened. Didn't even miss a beat, Deebo Samuel. He's back to his Niners form in the middle of his career.
3: The other interesting note I saw from pregame, all of the Rams draft picks from the most recent draft were inactive yesterday. Inactive or not on the team.
2: I'm trying to remember, think of who I can name other than Ty Simpson.
3: I'll pull the whole list up for you.
2: So, yes, Stetson Bennett, the backup, he got in there. Had three pass attempts late at the end of the game. But this is not something, you know, week one, what's the sort of refrain that we use? Week one's a liar, right? Week one can especially be a liar when two teams are having to fly 16 hours to Melbourne. So I'm not going to take a lot away from this performance by the Rams. We'll see what they look like back in the States. We'll see what they look like when Myles Garrett, I guess, gets back to full health. When they're not jet lagged and trying to outsmart jet lag on a trip to Australia. And when Aaron Donald gets inserted into this lineup. The Rams up next have the Giants at home. So a chance to bounce back at SoFi Stadium. Monday Night Football, so an extra long week of rest for Los Angeles.
3: The Rams made five draft picks in the 2026 draft. Ty Simpson, inactive. Max Clair out of Ohio State, inactive. Keegan Trost from Missouri, a tackle, inactive. C.J. Daniels, wide receiver, inactive. And Tim Keenan, the defensive lineman from Alabama, is on another team's practice squad.
2: Okay.
3: They got zero snaps from this year's draft class. And if this continues, not to say that the loss and the trudging along will continue, that will be one of the biggest points people point to. At 13, you don't think you could have got somebody who could made an impact on this roster? Instead, your first-round pick is sitting inactive, backing up nobody? Is your emergency quarterback? A lot of games left to play, but that would be one of the questions I draw to this season if the Rams are unsuccessful in hoisting the Lombardi.
2: I know I've been grumpy and moaning about these international games, but I come away still hating the fact that a divisional game in the best division in football had to happen in Australia, where the first thing we're talking about is the travel schedule and how that impacted the game. Like, I hate that.
3: And honestly, like, thinking about it, would Seahawks fans be that perturbed? If your team won the Super Bowl, would you be that upset if you weren't the first game? I was thinking about this last night. Why not play this game on Wednesday?
2: Yeah.
3: And give them an extra day of rest because they're going to be playing catch up the rest of the season. It's not like most international games where you get a bye.
2: Yeah.
3: After. They have to come back and do a regular week of games. I think they get, 8 days off, something like that?
2: Well, like Rams do get Monday Night Football, so they get the extra day. The Niners played Sunday afternoon in week two.
3: Yeah, just throw this game on Wednesday. Let the Seahawks game be today. Give them an extra day of rest.
2: I agree. So much more football to talk about over the course of the weekend. Brett Kern is here, and we're going to pick some games, college football and NFL, coming up next.
0: The wait is over. A new Titan season begins Sunday as Tennessee hosts the New York Jets. 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

0: Welcome back on this glorious, glorious first true Football Friday of the 2026 season. Lucas and Burt with you until 1 o'clock. Brett Kern is here. Good morning, sir.
1: Morning. How you doing? Crazy. It's week four for high school football already.
0: Yeah, we're like, it's always that way.
1: What is happening?
0: We're knocking on the door of the mid-season point of the high school football season while the NFL gets going.
1: And I just feel tired after watching that game last night. It was extremely weird watching a game, you know, here where it's dark outside and knowing that it's 10, 11 o'clock in the morning over in Melbourne.
0: Melbourne. Yeah.
1: And it's in a cricket stadium, which is great. I mean, you're talking about one of the most famous cricket stadiums in the world, 100,000 people. You know, Netflix, you could tell, was drowning out some of the crowd noise. They cheer for everything.
0: Right. The international game.
1: It's a one-yard gain.
0: Everybody wins.
1: Yes. And it was just funny to see guys, you know, do a move, juke move or whatever, make somebody miss. And you could tell Netflix had to kind of drown out the crowd noise because they were just, oh, have you seen that? Rugby, we just run people over. Here they actually juke people.
0: The oohs and ahs.
1: But it's just weird. I mean, just the way the stadium was set up. Obviously, there's so much space around that field. I can only imagine kicking in that stadium and the depth perception that you have compared to an NFL stadium is just completely different. I don't know. I understand the NFL, international. I totally get it. You know, you're going over to Europe. Brazil's a little bit of a stretch, in my opinion, just because of the length of the flight. But is Australia...
0: Talking about length of a flight.
1: Man, and it's two West Coast teams. Like, I don't sleep on planes.
0: Me neither.
1: When we flew to London, we left at 6 o'clock at night. I slept for an hour.
0: Well, I was
1: and
0: about to
1: was,
0: ask
1: and
0: you...
1: And that was with melatonin.
0: Yeah, I was going to ask you what was the worst travel situation of your career? Was it the London games?
1: It was that one by far. And we talked about earlier starting off the preseason in Seattle. You know, you get home at 6 a.m. That's one thing. I didn't sleep on that flight. You know, I had a Monday night game in New England when I was in Denver. We got back at, you know, 6-7 o'clock in the morning. It's not great. But London, it's, that's after a game travel. That's one thing, right? But post game, to go over to London, slept for an hour. We get to the hotel, we get about 45 minutes for breakfast, and then we go in for our special teams meeting. And I remember the tech guy, he plugged in his computer and it popped up, you know, on the big screen, and it was still on Nashville time, still on Central time. And it said 2:30 in the morning. And I just remember thinking, and you're supposed to stay up, you can't take naps.
0: Right.
1: That was tough. Just walking into Wembley Stadium, I'm like, where the heck am I? You know? And that's Wembley. Like, as a soccer nut, to be able to play in that stadium was
0: iconic.
1: Almost like a dream come true. But I just, man, it's a lot. So
0: what did you make of the Rams plan versus the Niners plan?
1: I heard that they did 2 years of sleep study where they sent people over and sleep studied them. And I guess they felt that this was the best, you know, situation. But, you know, from San Francisco's point of view, you know, you're getting away from the substation and, you know, you're over there for what, 8 days, 7 days, you're getting acclimated to everything, the weather, the coolness. Obviously you could tell. You know, it took San Francisco a little bit of time to get going. But once they did, to have Fred Warner back,
0: yeah,
1: Greenlaw back, my goodness. That fumble he had on Ferguson, where he had him stopped and you see Fred Warner come in and just punt. I mean, that's what he's known for. So obviously to have those guys back, it was huge. And so, congrats to San Francisco.
0: Yeah, statement start for the Niners after a weird offseason for San Francisco from top to bottom, from news headlines that had nothing to do with the actual organization to ones that very much did, to the substation and
1: that's
0: all
1: how, I mean,
0: things.
1: That's how good that team can be. You look at them, you know, last year they made the playoffs, you know, were they 12-5, almost won the division, came down to the final week, really, and they weren't healthy.
0: They were the most injured team in the league.
1: And now you got, you know, Mike Evans out there, first drive, what, 3 first down catches? Got a touchdown. I'm sure Baker was happy to see that. And they just look good. They're good. They are very good when they're healthy.
0: Okay, let's pick some games. We have a full slate of college football, NFL week one, stateside, not in Melbourne. So let's start with the Tennessee-Georgia Tech matchup in Atlanta. Bobby Dodd Stadium. Bobby Dodd, VFL, I might add. Georgia Tech legend, but a VFL. Tennessee going down there as... the line I sent you was 12.5. What I'm looking at now on ESPN Bet is that it's gone down to 11.5. So it's been bumped down by 1 point. Faison Brandon flashed, looked poised in his Tennessee debut against Furman. Georgia Tech got bullied around by a Colorado team that, going in, we didn't think could bully anybody around. So what do you make of this? Does Tennessee run away with this thing as double-digit favorites?
1: Yeah, I mean, you know, props to Georgia Tech. I mean, we were talking, you know, last week. about some teams scheduling kind of that preseason type start. And, you know, Georgia Tech goes out, plays a pretty good Colorado team. But yeah, I mean, Faison Brandon wanted to see how he start, freshman quarterback, you know, 13 to 17, 226, three TDs, rushed for another 68 yards. So, I mean, counted for five TDs. And, you know, I've heard some people talk about UT breaking their single season record for rushing yards, and to start with 47 carries for 329 is that's a really good start.
0: Yeah, you're on pace.
1: You know, Colorado was able to rush for 183 on 49 carries. So does Georgia Tech correct those mistakes, you know, fitting gaps better, all that kind of stuff? And, you know, Little Mendoza, he looks solid, you know, for his first start. And they have weapons, Justice Haynes, Jordan Allen. They had that big kickoff return, 100 yards for a touchdown. So special teams are going to play a role too. But, you know, I do think Tennessee's going to come out. They're going to win, and I think they do cover. Here's a fun fact for you. Do you know what the NCAA regular season rushing record is for a team? I'll tell you this. It was set in 1971.
0: By Georgia Tech?
1: Oklahoma.
0: Okay.
1: Barry Switzer, Wishbone.
0: Yeah.
1: They rushed for 5,196 yards.
0: How many passing yards?
1: 472 yards a game.
0: Oh, my God.
1: And they averaged, they had 760 carries for 6.8 yards and 56 rushing TDs.
0: Oh, my goodness.
1: They came back in 1974 and rushed for 4,800 yards. That's insane. In 11 games.
0: Oh, my God.
1: Didn't even count the bowl game.
0: Yeah, that's an unbeatable record, I would say. that's not going to happen again.
1: Yes, but I like UT. I like UT to win it, and I like him to cover.
0: I feel like Georgia Tech responds to an extent. I think too much of Brent Key as a coach, as a motivator, a leader, to think that they're just going to roll over right out of the gate.
1: Right.
0: Tennessee didn't manhandle Furman around early, especially on offense, as much as Tennessee fans would have liked to see. So I think Georgia Tech has a response in this game, but I think I'm with you that Tennessee just has too much more
1: especially
0: talent.
1: If you're running the rock, 47 carries, yeah, 329 yards, if you're doing that in the heat,
0: yeah,
1: in Atlanta, I mean, that's going to wear on you over four quarters.
0: It'll be interesting to see, yeah, Faison in his first road environment. I mean, it's, yeah, not, you know, the swamp or the big, right, house, but Georgia Tech fans showed up for that Colorado game.
1: That's,
0: and
1: right,
0: I imagine they'll be in the building desperate to avoid an 0-2 start to the season. So, yeah, okay, I agree with you. I think Tennessee ultimately covers, especially if the spread's 11.5. But I feel like it's similar to that Notre Dame-Wisconsin game where it's kind of, yeah, a slow burn early, and then they just kind of exert control
1: got
0: run away.
1: Wrong.
0: Yeah.
1: It's okay.
0: So Oklahoma, 5.5 point favorites going on the road to Michigan. We don't need to relitigate the clock thing.
1: Nope.
0: Absolute debacle. Western Michigan completely robbed. We understand this.
1: Got to put the Mac back in its place. I get it. Understand.
0: Yep. Sometimes you just got to bop the Mac on the head and just, yep, sit him back down. But Michigan, back home, Bryce Underwood, man, the vibes are weird around him right now. Like, he's brutal.
1: Rough week.
0: I mean, it was bookended where he leads Michigan on a 75-yard drive, march right down the field, and then that incredible Hail Mary throw.
1: Right.
0: But then you get Kyle Whittingham talking about, yeah, he's our quarterback right now. Nothing's infinite. Bryce Underwood being informed that Kyle Whittingham said that in a press conference, and
1: right,
0: body language wasn't great. And now you get a Brent Venables defense for a big noon kickoff.
1: A very elite front seven, Brent Venables defense.
0: This game was sloppy last year at Oklahoma.
1: Right.
0: The Sooners won. What do you think here?
1: Yeah, you know, obviously Oklahoma got off to a much better start. Week one, I mean, they shut out UTEP 51-0. Mateer did well enough, you know, threw for 225, three TDs. You know, Oklahoma rushed for 170. So they were pounding the rock. The biggest thing is you know, last year they were in 11 personnel, 83% of the time. And now they're, you know, going to 12 personnel, getting that extra tight end there to help protect Mateer. So I think, you know, maybe there's a little bit of an adjustment to that. But, you know, I mean, Michigan last week, between Underwood's performance, they had 9 penalties for 80 yards, 3 turnovers, lost a turnover battle, 3-0, which how they still won that, obviously took a Hail Mary, quote unquote. But yeah, I mean, I know this line's changed a bunch just simply because of how Michigan performed against the Broncos, Western Michigan. But I like Oklahoma. Even if it's in the big house, I get that. But I think Oklahoma covers the 5.5.
0: I agree.
1: Yeah.
0: I agree. Michigan, embarrassing stuff last week, storming the field. I don't think they'll be storming the field this week.
1: Yeah.
0: Oklahoma.
1: Oh, maybe. I mean, Oklahoma's ranked. Who knows? Maybe they're just,
0: yeah,
1: maybe they're down for that.
0: Oklahoma's just a team that I feel like did not get discussed,
1: right,
0: throughout the course of the out. I think their over-under win total at one point was like 7.5 on FanDuel, right, which I thought was insane for what they bring back. John Mateer fully healthy.
1: Yeah. I thought they would have been a bubble playoff team.
0: Sure. I think they still could be. Yeah. Right. I'm with you on that. Bama, double-digit point favorites.
1: Yeah.
0: It's now minus 10. I sent you 10.5, but they go to Kentucky. You know, the marquee game of this weekend is Ohio State, Texas.
1: Right.
0: We're going to pick that game. But we were talking about this earlier this week. I feel like there's a world where we learn more from Alabama, Kentucky than we do Ohio State, Texas.
1: Correct.
0: Where those two teams can play, and it's a great game between two contenders, and somebody has to win, but we leave saying, yeah, they're both good, like we expected. Or maybe I'm dead wrong, and it'll be a slop fest like it was last year. But Bama going to Kentucky, Will Stein's talked a big game this year. Yeah. I'm excited to see what Kentucky has in store. Brutal schedule for them, and it kind of starts with hosting a Bama team that has a fun player at quarterback in Keelan Russell.
1: Yeah.
0: But where are the flaws in this Bama team, and how much do we learn about that tomorrow?
1: Yeah, I mean, look, Alabama took care of, East Carolina last week. You know, UK took care of Youngstown State. You know, in Stein's debut, along with transfer quarterback, Kenny Minchie from Notre Dame. And you know, he played well. I mean, he had 301 yards passing, four TDs, include spreading the ball around to 9 different targets. Which is pretty crazy. And Russell, I mean, he played well, maybe not as impressive, 0 touchdowns, 0 picks, 3 for 256, but they had 9 different guys running the ball for 227 yards on 49 carries. So he didn't have to do anything special when you're doing that. But it's crazy because Youngstown State has a quarterback, Bo Brungard, FCS last year, he rushed for over 1500 yards as quarterback, and UK held him to 29 yards. So that's, you know, that's pretty darn good. You know, under DeBoer, Bama's 3-5-1 against the spread as a road favorite. And like you said, trying to find that production, who's going to step up, what's that going to be? I mean, they were 119th in returning production this year. So that, you know, they got East Carolina, they're starting to figure that out. UK, I mean, it might take a couple games to figure out who you're going to go to. And look, I mean, Kentucky, you know, the 10th ranked transfer portal, they have a new coach culture, new coach, a new QB, and I just think Kentucky can cover. I don't know if they'll win, but I do think I think it's going to be pretty close. I think Kentucky covers.
0: I think Bama ends up rolling here. Just the talent is too much. But I'm curious to see how quickly that starts. Like if Alabama just hits the ground, there's going to be some growing pains, I think, for this Bama team. But I think they're just going to be able to overpower Kentucky in this game. I hope you're right. I want this to be interesting at Kroger Field.
1: I think it's interesting, too, because it's, you know, you got one game under the belt for Kentucky, Youngstown State. If this was like the opener, for example, I think it'd be totally different. But, they're confident. You got a 36-year-old head coach who's bringing some swag to that program. And you got a lot of transfers that are coming in that, you know, they're not a part of UK of last year, the year before, or anything like that. Like this is a fresh start. And so we'll see how that looks against, you know, Crimson Tide rolling into town.
0: Okay. We may have the two most talented rosters in the country playing each other in week two. Ohio State at Texas. Texas, 1.5 point favorites.
1: Yeah, I mean, look, both teams coming out week one, you know, compared to last year, they started against each other, but Ohio State took care of business, Ball State, Texas State. You know, a newer secondary for Texas compared to last year, where last year they held Jeremiah Smith to 6 catches for 43 yards, which is pretty darn good. This is also kind of a reworked O-line for Texas. A lot of talent, but how does that hold up against a, you know, Ohio State front that's pretty good too? Art struggled last year. You know, is this a game where he can come out, answer some offseason questions, kind of a monkey off the back type game against his opponent in Austin is huge advantage for them. But I think it's gonna be a close game. I think it probably could be higher scoring. So it's really gonna come down to, I think, who makes the play, late in the fourth quarter. Is it Julius Sain, Bo Jackson, Jeremiah Smith, or is it Arch? Hollywood Smothers, love that name. Running back, you know, you got Ryan Wingo.
0: Can be a good name for a corner.
1: Cam Coleman. They're just, this is probably Stark's best roster he's ever had. And so I think this is the time where they come out in Austin. And I think Texas covers.
0: I agree. I think it's now or never for Arch, right? In terms of this season. So, and I think it happens. They're just too talented around them. And I think they cover. This game could be a classic.
1: Oh, yeah.
0: Okay, let's move to the NFL. Robert Walsh will be in the building at Lucas Oil Stadium as the Ravens visit the Indianapolis Colts. You guys, so y'all are popping up to Cincy, right? And then you're popping over to Indy, which makes sense. Cincy, more enjoyable town than Indy.
2: We'll see about that. We're doing like a classic American road trip. We're going up to Bowling Green today. We're going to check out the largest flea market in Kentucky.
0: Wow.
2: Very excited about that. Going to Cincinnati, staying the night there, waking up tomorrow, going to the Cincinnati Zoo. I was able to get our plan shifted after I was informed that Cincinnati has an infinitely better zoo than Indianapolis does.
0: Yes.
2: Wake up the next day, go to Indianapolis, hang out there, wake up the next day, go to the game. I'm excited.
1: Are you doing Skyline Chili in Cincinnati?
2: You know, I've never tried it
1: before.
2: Me
1: neither. You have to. You got to go, well, knowing you got an iron gut, you could easily go five away.
2: And that's just
1: onions,
2: like, yeah.
1: Cheese, bean, yeah, I mean...
2: I've never had it, but I don't have a big problem with it. I know everybody's like, oh, it's so gross. But, like, I like things that sound like that.
0: Yeah, you know.
2: Oh, cheese, chili, and spaghetti? I'll take that.
1: Yeah. You got to try it.
0: When in Rome?
1: Yeah.
0: Do the Ravens cover 3.5 at the Colts?
1: I think they do. Yeah, I think they do. Even, you know, new head coach in Jesse Minter, new offensive coordinator. You know, I think I trust Lamar and Derrick Henry a little bit more. Like, even though the Ravens were 3-7 against the spread last year when they were favored by 3.5 or more, you know, and what Colts team shows up? Is it the 8-2 Colts that started the year, or is it the 0-7 that finished it?
0: Yeah.
1: Daniel Jones coming off that torn Achilles, has some weapons, you know, some good ones. Health, a little bit of a question. They got DeForest back, you know, neck surgery last year. They got some guys back. They've added some stuff on defense, but... it was crazy. I was looking at some stuff, and the Ravens averaged 322 yards on offense last year, which was 16th in the league. So that's halfway. And that was their worst offensive yards per game since 2017. So it just goes to show the standard that they have and what they've been able to do and kind of how it's dipped a little bit. So I look for them to kind of get back, you know, into that 400 range, low 400s,
0: yeah.
1: Yards per game. But, yeah, I think the Ravens, I think they cover that 3.5.
0: Yeah, just more questions about the Colts right now.
1: Great.
0: So I'm with you. Bucks at Bengals. Bengals are favored by 3.5. Baker's got his new deal.
1: Yeah.
0: Joe Burrow healthy.
1: No Mike Evans. Just catching touchdowns for the 49ers. But, yeah, I mean, look, last year, the last 11 games, Tampa struggled. Baker was ranked 31st according to PFF. 14 touchdowns, 10 picks over that time. In that same 11-game stretch, Burrow was ranked second, 15 TDs. And 5 interceptions with a 102 passer rating. And the biggest difference really between those two numbers was what they did under pressure. Baker struggled under pressure, bottom 3 in the league under pressure, where Joe Burrow was second, which was great for him. But Todd Bowles, he blitzes on 37% of his defensive plays. Like, that's the third highest in the league. That's a lot. So what's he going to do? How is he going to stop when, you know, because Joe Burrow can read defenses like no other. So another area to watch, red zone. Tampa had the worst red zone D last year. Cincinnati was third best in the red zone. But it's crazy. Since Joe Burrow's rookie year, the Bengals have only averaged 15 points per game in week one. Thought it'd be a little bit higher than that. But he's also 12-3 versus the NFC since they lost to the Super Bowl against the Rams. Tampa Bay, they've won 5 straight openers with 3 of them being on the road. So I think it's going to be a close game, but I think Cincinnati covers, and I think they can win by a touchdown.
0: Real quick, Broncos at Chiefs on Monday Night Football. Chiefs are 2.5-point favorites.
1: Yeah, I mean, it comes down to Patrick Mahomes. ACL usually plays in the preseason. He didn't. Last 4 games, Vance Joseph's D, they've held Mahomes to a quarterback rating of 55.7. No Trent McDuffie. You know, as Bo Nix take advantage of that, throwing to Sutton, Waddle. You know, Broncos, they have a great offensive line. So R.J. Harvey, J.K. Dobbins probably running the rock on the road in Arrowhead. You know, Chiefs also have some offensive line concerns as well. And I think there'll be a heavy dose of Kenneth Walker for the Chiefs, but I don't think it's enough. I know the Chiefs are favored, but I still think the Broncos, they've kind of had the Chiefs number past 4 or 5 games. So I think the Broncos, I think they win it.
2: I'm glad you brought up the offensive line concerns. What you're noting is Josh Simmons, their first-round left tackle, had an aggravation show back up from a training camp injury. He has not practiced this week. They do not expect him to play. So who would play? My question is, how do they reform this offensive line? They have 3 other tackles on the roster. One of them is their starting right tackle. The other 2 are UDFAs from this cycle. So someone will be playing their first NFL game against the Broncos, who from...
1: On Monday Night Football.
2: On Monday Night Football. So Diego Pounds or other miscellaneous tackle number 4, come on down. I don't understand how the Chiefs are favored, knowing that is the biggest black eye that they're facing. And also noting that Patrick Mahomes, as you noted, is coming off an injury.
1: Right.
2: What happened in the Super Bowl when his offensive line was duty that time?
0: Yeah.
2: We all remember him running for his life.
0: Yeah. Coming off an injury, an ACL in mid-December.
1: And I think week one, week two, the advantage to me always goes to the defense. I think offense, depending on what your offense is, what system you run, if it's time-based, rhythm-based, you know, these guys haven't played a full game, right? They don't play the full game in preseason. So this will be their first full game. And for Mahomes, this will be his first game since he got hurt. It's a long time. So I think it's just going to take some time. It might take the Chiefs 2-3 games to get going, to kind of sync back up in that offense. But, yeah, I just, when I saw this line, I thought this is crazy, but I could be wrong.
0: Robert Saleh is getting set to step up to the podium. You willing to stick around for the presser and then pick the Titans game after?
1: Sure. Sounds good.
0: Brett Kern hanging out in studio. Robert Saleh speaks before the opener next.
3: 3HL with Brett Daugherty, John Davenport, and Rod Slay.
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0: Robert Sala, in a matter of minutes, should be stepping up to the podium here shortly. Lucas Panzeca, Brett Kern with you, Robert Walsh. We are fueled by Hattie B's Hot Chicken. So Aaron Glenn has already spoken, and we do have Jets injury news. We are awaiting the Titans injury report. There was good news and bad news. Keldrick Falk practiced in full yesterday. Cedric Gray did not. So
1: yeah, that's
0: feels like it's going to be a long shot for Gray to play.
1: Yeah,
0: this weekend.
1: It's unfortunate.
0: Yeah, but Glenn saying that rookie corner D'Angelo Pons, the draft pick out of Indiana, is doubtful with a calf. And Joseph Osai is going to be out, the edge rusher, wide receiver Tim Patrick, kind of a veteran journeyman out with a groin. So as we wait on Sala, Robert brought this up. We had been talking about this. Oh, I see him. So we're going to get to him here in just a moment. Well, we'll get to the hell. Is Robert Sala wearing a Smyrna High School shirt? Did one of his kids go to Smyrna? I don't know.
1: I don't.
0: That's what that looks like to me. Maybe we get some clarification on it. Robert, whenever you have him, we'll pitch to him. And let's go now to Robert Sala.
2: From a team standpoint, I'll give you guys another second to get your... Probably should have let off with this, huh?
3: Tell me.
4: Yeah.
2: It's okay. You got time. All right. So, little tradition. I always think it's important. I think our high school coaches, especially around the country, and are so important to the development of our youth. In terms of the game of football, and so we're taking it upon ourselves to kind of to elect a high school coach of the week throughout the state of Tennessee. And this week we're celebrating Mark Williams of Smyrna High School. They just beat Oakland, who was back-to-back defending 6A champs. Came back from a 14-point deficit, went for two to win the football game, which I think is awesome. Good job, coach. And but best of luck to coach, his team, and they got a big one tonight against Siegel. Best of luck to you guys and congratulations.
5: Nice. So obviously you guys have had the week to prepare for him not being available. How have guys kind of responded and whatnot? Obviously you can't get into schematic adjustments.
2: For sure. Guys have been great. You know, I've said it, like, I love our linebacker room. I think we've got five legit starters. Even getting Diabati back to practice squad, so he'll be elevated. You know, he's, in my mind, a starting NFL linebacker, so... that group has really stepped up, and I, you know, we'll be fine.

0: Any a lot.
1: You know, he's I think Cody's been a tremendous help to him in his growth in terms of understanding the game, the scheme, and how to communicate the defense and the checks and all that stuff. But you know, he's growing. Anthony's going to be a hell of a football player. He's got to get reps. He's got to continue to grow, and looking forward to seeing how he develops in his career.
2: How much work did he get at that off-ball linebacker spot? Or because we noticed him mainly working at Mike, and how interchangeable are those two spots?
1: So all our backer spots are interchangeable. We usually say the best communicator will play Mike, but from a skill set standpoint, they've all kind of got to do the same thing. The Mike is a little more limited in what we ask him to do, but a lot more expansive in terms of communication. But you know, but the advantage of playing Mike and for Anthony, like, you're in the middle of the field all the time, so your range sideline to sideline is critical. You know, it's not like, you know, like a Will linebacker might be out to one side of the field, and so the field is cut in half for him. But you know, speaking for our Mike linebacker, there are subtle differences, but from a skill set standpoint, we need them all to do the same thing.
3: How much is the ability to adjust in game the key to being a successful NFL coach or coordinator?
1: I think it's important. You know, there's always adjustments. Like, I don't know if it's right, Paul, and I'll try to give you the way I kind of look at the way the game works. You know, that first quarter, you've got your first 15 from the offense, and you've got, you know, you're feeling it out as a play caller from a defensive standpoint, but even the players are feeling out their opponent a little bit in terms of blocking combination. Some of the words, they're hearing words, or they're feeling certain things. You get to the second quarter, you start kind of getting into a rhythm. From a play calling standpoint, you're making subtle adjustments here and there. Players are kind of adjusting to one another, and then you get into the locker room, and you go in the locker room, and everyone thinks this big magical thing happens. It doesn't. You make some more tweaks and changes. You start really honing in on what the opponent's game plan was. Nothing new is really being created, but offense will come out with a whole new set of first 15. You know, they re-script the entire the third quarter. Players make adjustments on how they want to attack the second half in terms of the certain combinations that they might be getting, the way the defense is playing, the way maybe the second-level defenders are getting up to the line of scrimmage a lot faster than they anticipated from an offensive line standpoint. And so you make all these subtle adjustments, and then you go attack the third quarter. And I've always said that by the time the fourth quarter comes around, everyone's all in. You know, you've got you've already probably called all your plays on both sides of the ball. You've heard all the checks on both sides of the ball. You know exactly what you're getting from your opponent, and that's where the players come to life and the players take games over, and that combination of coach and player really, really comes to life in the fourth quarter in terms of just you're all in. You know, you can't hide from one another. There's no tricking one another, and may the best team win.
4: What was your maybe outsider's perception, your first impression of this organization when you first got here? I know they've been through a lot of losing before you got here. And if you try and install a culture, just what did you notice about this place when you got here trying to transform it?
1: You know, outside in, you never want to – never really studied the organization, if that makes sense, prior to this year. I know Matt LaFleur, who's a very close friend of mine, loved it here, and he was just early communication. Todd Downing was my quarterback coach at the Jets, and bringing Keith Carter over also. So just hearing their love for this place. You know, but when it came down to the interview process, there was a lot of studying that went into it, and just trying to ask the right questions to see what type of organization it is, and especially to see what type of owner Miss Amy is. And what I learned is that this is an outstanding organization, and regardless of whatever outside noise or outside perception is, Miss Amy has attacked the heck out of pouring in resources. You guys see it around the building, not only from a rebranding standpoint, but the amount of resources she's poured into the building from a renovation standpoint, the new stadium, the things that she's invested in with regards to the city. She has a big old farm and a house here. Like, she is fully invested into the city of Nashville and the state of Tennessee. And, you know, just to have her support along with Burke up top, and you know, you can't ask for much more from a coaching staff standpoint or a GM standpoint in terms of just having the ability to do your job to the best of your ability, the owner trusting you to make the right

0: decisions and being judged for those results.
1: Maybe it's a rhetorical question, but in establishing or trying to establish a winning culture, does that mean rooting out a losing culture, or is it not that simple?
0: Winning cures everything, right? But to me, culture is kind of a played out word in a sense. Like, and I think I've said it up here before, you know, culture is just words are just words. You know, you see some of the stuff we have, fast and violent, like all those are just words. At the end of the day, people make culture. And if I, as an individual, want somebody who plays, and I've said this before, I want an effort guy, someone who plays his tail off and just loves the game of football. But here we are throwing out three or four guys that don't love the game. They're here to just punch a check and they're just lazy as heck. That's not exactly developing a culture. And so the biggest thing in working with Borgonzi is identifying what exactly is a Tennessee Titan, what do we want, what are our non-negotiables, and staying true to those regardless of arm length, regardless of all the intangibles that, or not intangibles, but the athletic gifts that a young man might have. If they don't check the box of character that we're looking for, we have to have the discipline to move on. And that's how you develop a culture. And then obviously winning will only cement that culture in place, and that's how the organization and the locker room takes it over.
2: Momentum is another word where, like, some of the analytical people, they don't believe in it. They put a formula on it. But what are your thoughts on momentum? Are you like a lot of other coaches where it's like, you develop that through the week and you ride that into
0: there 100%. Confidence is real. I mean, you guys know this. The confidence, the belief in yourself. I know Gus got up here and talked about seed of doubt. You know, like if you have a seed of doubt in your mind before you go attack something, you're not going to attack it 100%. And so you're 100% right that momentum matters, confidence matters. And it's that's why you see teams like sometimes, it's like, damn, where'd that team come from? Well, you win a couple games early, you get a little confidence, and who the heck knows what happens? Or you lose a couple, and then all of a sudden it just snowballs and like, what the hell happened to that team? They started out so good and they finished so, it just, confidence is such a big deal, and there is no computer formula for that. There never will be. You just got to have a feel, an understanding of where your team is, and understand the biggest thing is being able to identify it and do your best to try to pull people out of it.
3: Last two, Jim and then Julia.
4: I know you've talked about this before, but the events of 25 years ago today, how did that impact maybe your family and your path and profession in life?
0: A lot. You know, obviously, just speaking selfishly for me, you know, everyone's well aware, my brother was in the second tower. He was on the 64th floor, somewhere in there anyway. And, when the first building got hit, he booked to the stairs and started running. I think he was on floor 20 when his building got hit, and I think he was about a half mile to a mile away when the buildings collapsed. So he, you know, his experience obviously extremely traumatic. And I always tell people, if I ever wanted to see what my mom looked like if she lost one of us, that was the day. We didn't hear from him for a while. We were convinced that he was gone. And I've always told people that, you know, we're the lucky ones. You know, we're very fortunate. My brother got out safe. We had the opportunity to reflect, and through through tragedy, through this country's tragedy, we were able to, speaking for me, find an avenue where I don't know the word to explain it, but I found my path through tragedy. And I was working at the bank, and through self-reflection, it allowed me the opportunity to change my path and pursue something that I love, and I've been very fortunate along the way.
1: Going along those lines, given the history of what you've been through, I mean, how much has that influenced you as a coach and what you, the message you try to give to your players day in and day out?
0: Through I think anyone's journey, you're always going to learn. Obviously, I think I speak for everyone that I'm way different of a human being than I was 25 years ago, and I've learned a lot. I've been influenced by a lot of great men, and women for that matter, have really helped guide me along the way and change my perspective on life. And one thing that I've learned is just to have a true, genuine appreciation for everything and everything. You know, there's a you know, we always say in our house, thank God for everything, both good and bad, you know, because it's there for a reason. And you know, we're fortunate to be where our feet are. And but yeah, there's been a lot of growth for sure.
5: Thanks a lot.
6: There you go. Titans head coach Robert Saleh. Great stuff there on this anniversary of September 11th. We will react to that. Brett Kern is in studio with us coming up next.

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2: 11:03, good morning from the Circus Sports at the Mint Kentucky Down Studio. I'm Lucas Panzeca. The Niners stifled the Rams last night in Australia. 27-7 was the final. Brock Purdy had 3 touchdown passes. Myles Garrett did not register a pressure in his Rams debut. On the Titans injury report, Robert Saleh just met with the media and confirmed that linebacker Cedric Gray is out while in concussion protocol. He is the only player ruled out for the Titans. They will kick off the season against the Jets Sunday at Nissan Stadium. The Lee Company countdown to kickoff starts at 9 a.m. Titans radio coverage begins at 11 and kickoff is at noon. Tennessee is on the road at Georgia Tech tomorrow, kickoff at 6. You can hear the Vol Network call right here on The Zone. Vanderbilt will remain at home. They host Delaware at First Bank Stadium. Kickoff is at 3:15. Nashville Soccer Club is on the road at Inter Miami tomorrow night, a matchup between the top two teams in the East. Pregame coverage starts at 6, kickoff at 6:30 over on Supertalk 99.7 WTN. 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
2: Hour 2 off and running, and we are one step closer to Titans and Jets opening the season at Nissan Stadium on Sunday. Lucas and Burt with you, Brett Kern hanging out in studio. We are, of course, fueled by Hattie B's Hot Chicken. Buck will make his way back at some point from Vanderbilt Health Football Center. We've been picking games throughout the course of the show. We paused to hear from Robert Saleh, who confirmed Cedric Gray out on Sunday. So the concussion that came from the UTV incident will hold him out for the first game of the season. Obviously, happy Cedric Gray is okay.
5: Yes.
2: And the Titans reaffirmed it was not reckless driving or alcohol related, but ultimately
5: still the risk you take.
2: Yeah. It holds out a key player for this defense, the lead tackler from last season.
5: Yeah, I mean that's tough. I mean, thankfully, I mean that's great as far as from an injury standpoint that you know, you don't have other names on that list. But you know, he's on that list, and that's unfortunate because he is a guy that can he can change a game on defense. The way he attacks, the way he comes downhill, pretty dang good tackler. He's pretty sure tackler, which is something that you want at his position. I'll be curious to see how that changes some things, but you know, I'm just glad he's okay and hopefully back for next week.
2: I mean, it immediately makes the linebacker position one of the most interesting for Sunday's game, right? With the rookie Anthony Hill,
5: each preseason game he's flashed.
2: Cody Barton coming back, he kind of had his moments in the preseason. Maybe a little more on the negative side. Mohamed Diabate is being called up. He'll be a game day elevation. So, I mean, just straight up, who do you think, if you had to say right now, who gets more snaps? Obviously, James Williams in there as well. But straight up between Anthony Hill and Cody Barton, who do you think we see more on Sunday?
5: Oh, I think it's going to be pretty close, right? I think, you know, I have just some things that I wrote down about the game, just some keys for the Titans. And, you know, one of them was handling the heat. You know, you're looking at 95 degrees, you know, 99 feels like maybe 100. And then you throw in another 5 to 10 on the turf. You know, and this is the first time this starting offense, defense, special teams, you're going to be playing 4 quarters. So I could definitely see a healthy rotation between the two, especially, you know, trying to keep fresh bodies in there. You know, Breece Hall, that guy, they can run the rock. Yeah. They were doing it pretty darn good last year, even with the results that they had, just as a team in general. But he's a great player. And so I definitely can see some rotational spots of just situationally trying to keep fresh bodies out there. Because, look, I mean, this is your first time playing 4 quarters in an NFL game. You're already going to be juiced up enough. Flyover, CJ, opening week is, I mean, you don't feel your body. It's insane. And I was even watching the game, you know, Wednesday night, and they're doing the anthem, and I got chills down my arms and legs. And Bryce is like, "Dad, why do you got goosebumps?" I'm like, "Yo, dude, it's football season. Like, the anthem, it's crazy. Then you get the flyover. So it's a lot. So I definitely expect, you know, probably those two to rotate pretty good. I didn't answer your question.
2: I think they're,
5: can I say 51-49?
2: Sure. I get the feeling we're going to see Anthony Hill more.
5: I wouldn't be surprised. I think, gosh, just the way he's looked in this preseason.
2: Yeah.
5: You know, he's a lot like Cedric, just downhill, just aggressive. I mean, trying to punch the ball. I mean, just plays with reckless. He's reckless, but in a great way. Yeah. Where he gives up his body every play, every tackle. You know, and that's what Cedric does. And that's why you have 100 plus tackles in a season, because you're willing to go out there and do whatever it takes to get the guy down.
2: Yeah, the question is going to be how well Anthony Hill can operate within this defense
5: right.
2: at that middle linebacker spot. But from a pure athleticism
5: right.
2: and timing standpoint, Brett, we saw a lot from Anthony Hill as an explosive young player that a lot of draft experts really liked coming out of right. Texas. Felt like you got him at some good value there in the second round. We saw so much from Anthony Hill that we didn't see from Cody Barton, right? Just yeah. kind of being late to the football and missed yeah. tackles. So
5: there's another level to it. You know, preseason, it's difficult because everything's very vanilla.
2: Right, and that's what's so hard to figure out.
5: Cody Barton, you know, he's done the film prep. He knows how to study. He's, you know, on the iPad looking at things. And so for him, there's an advantage in that standpoint, right? You know, Anthony Hill's done great in the preseason, but it's vanilla. So what happens, you know, when Frank Reich, new OC, starts throwing out some wrinkles that this looks a lot different than what I've seen, you know, in the preseason, right? So from that standpoint, you know, Cody has an advantage to that just based on film prep, all that kind of stuff. So
2: it's so hard to figure out and get a read on what this front is going to look like in this game, because three joint practices and
5: right.
2: the Titans did some good things in all three of those joint practices. Like right. you felt, admittedly, we paid more attention to the offense. They were closer to us. We had better angles. We were yeah. doing the play by play and all of that. But from what we saw, the Titans defense was not getting pushed around
5: right.
2: in those joint practices. And then it just didn't translate to those preseason games. And
5: yeah.
2: they struggled against twos and threes, especially against the Seahawks. So we'll see what it looks like against the Jets team that, like you said, wants to run the football, and Breece Hall yeah. Is a fun, explosive player. They want to support Geno Smith, who comes in as a veteran quarterback. The Titans are 1.5-point favorites on Sunday. What are you going with?
5: Yeah. I mean, look, the Titans, sorry, they have to win in the trenches. You know, Geno Smith, he league high, 17 interceptions last year. 16 of them came against a four-man rush. So if you can get that four-man rush going, and the secondary, look, I mean, they haven't looked great in the preseason. And so in order to combat maybe some of the inefficiencies back in your secondary, if you get a four-man rush going, Big Jeff's going to get doubled, right? So who's going to answer the bell on the outside, right? JFM, Jermaine Johnson, Jacob Martin, that'll be huge. You know, also, I think it's, like I said, talk about the heat, handling the heat, four quarters. That's no joke. Guys hydrated. We get don't want guys dropping because of cramps. I mean, that IV station before the game is going to be loaded with guys. And I think special teams, I think it's going to come down to a field goal. Joey Sly, you know, 11 for 11 in the preseason, 5 for 5 plus 50. That's if he can keep that momentum. You know, I think the Titans win by field goal. I think it's going to be a close game. Week one, there's so many unknowns. There's so many mysteries. This is the first time we're going to see four quarters from a Dable offense, you know, solid defense. What does that look like? A full game put together. And like I said, you know, preseason is very vanilla. So what is being implemented in the game plan? You know, the scripted, the first 10, first 15, you come out in the second half, same thing. What does that look like? And so to me, special teams are going to be huge. You know, how do you win that hidden yardage, right? DK on punt returns. Jets have a second-year punter, Austin McNamara, second year out of Texas Tech. I mean, they only gave up 133 punt return yards last year, which is 6.3, which to me, if you can be below 7, that's pretty dang good for a season. If you're below 5, that is elite. Tommy Townsend's done it twice. He did it with the Chiefs. 2021, they only gave up 4 yards of return. 24, the Texans, they only gave up 4.8. So this will be a good battle. And so anytime you can win that hidden yardage, right? DK getting extra yards on punt return, kickoff returns, and you can steal some of these first downs. You know, I think that'll be huge. Special teams hitting yardage. And like I said, you know, what's it going to look like that fourth quarter? You know, it's heat, it's hot. Penalties. I mean, you saw how many penalties in the New England Seattle game. There's a ton. Seattle, they were overcome them, but they also won the turnover battle, right? Obviously, they're in the fourth quarter. So,
2: and surprisingly, there weren't that many yesterday.
5: I think there's only six.
2: Which is kind of crazy. Let's see. In the end, yeah, six, four.
5: That's not a lot.
2: On the Rams, two on the Niners.
5: Yeah. But, you know, what happens in that fourth quarter, right? Mentally, you're tired. Physically, you're tired. What penalties start showing up, right? Is the pre-snap penalties? What are the MAs, the missed assignments that are going on in that fourth quarter? Some you might be able to get away with. Others might cost you a football game, right? You saw in the Wednesday night game some of those throws by Drake. It was tough. And hopefully the Titans can just stay healthy. You've already seen in a game, you know, A.J. Brown going out. What would that game be if A.J. Brown's in the fourth quarter? Do those throws still happen, right? All of a sudden, Romeo Doubs is your one and not your two. I think it's going to be a close game. You know, these week one games are just crazy. You know, you get a block punt here just because your new punt protection team looks totally different than what it was in the preseason. And you have guys, I remember, you know, Kevin Byard stepping in to be a PP, personal protector on punt. And I was like, I don't know if you've done this. Like, no, I mean, you know, but you got to figure it out. You got to do it because your roster went from 90 to 53. So some guys got to step up in ways and they play positions. I've had multiple times where guys have gone out to be gunner and they have not had one rep in the preseason. And it's just crazy. But that's how it goes. It's what happens when you cut your roster like that. So the Titans just have to do a lot of the little things right. What will that look like? Does the heat magnify it? And but I think they win by, you know, Joey Sly field goal.
2: Can Cam Ward just do the basic stuff?
5: Yeah.
2: I mean, this game has, it's the lowest point total of the NFL weekend. Like, yeah. It just has that feeling.
5: It's like a 13-10, 17-14.
2: Yeah, it really
5: 14.
2: Has that feeling, right? Yeah, yeah. So it's a cliche of who makes fewer mistakes. But
5: you got to win in the trenches. They got to be nasty in the trenches. You got to protect Cam. And if Cam is being protected, what does that look like? Is it, you know, hit your one right away? If the one's not open, you go to your two, your three, you know, your check down. Check downs are just fine. Right? They're not going to hurt you. But I think for Cam, he just can't be living in that 50-55% completion. Like, Cam needs to take a step up this year and be, you know, 65-70. I think just for this offense to take the next step. And, looking forward to it. CJ, celebrating him and, you know, him getting in the Ring of Honor is pretty dang cool.
2: That's going to be the vibe, the environment at halftime is going to be awesome.
5: Yeah.
2: With CJ 2K in the house. Brett Kern hanging out with us. Where is FRA going tonight?
5: We are at Pope.
2: Okay, Pope John Paul II.
5: Pope John Paul, home of Kenny Minchie.
2: A lot of guys have come through. Kenny Minchie, who will lead Kentucky against Bama tomorrow.
5: Yep.
2: Golden Tate.
5: Yep.
2: A few guys have come through Pope Prep. Very cool. What Sala? What
5: I guess he's
2: doing
5: no
2: every
5: idea.
2: Friday, sporting, because I noticed the Smyrna S.
5: That's what you said, yeah. I
2: mean, and he shouted out Mark Williams, who stepped in for his brother. His brother, Matt Williams, had been the coach at Smyrna.
5: Right.
2: Matt stepped down. He's the athletic director now, I believe, at Rockvale.
5: Okay.
2: Mark steps in as the head coach. And Smyrna, massive upset last week against Oakland.
5: Ginormous.
2: 0-2, 2 1-point losses to open the season. They turn around and they beat Oakland 22-21 in week three. Like, insane.
5: Who's a powerhouse? I mean, Oakland is... They are a powerhouse.
2: They're the powerhouse.
5: I would say they're one of the top teams in the state.
2: One of the best teams in the country.
5: Public and private.
2: Yeah. They're one of the best teams in the country. Correct. And shout out the Smyrna Bulldogs, man. They are at Rockvale tonight. So it's kind of that's next week. Excuse me. They are at home against Siegel tonight. But
5: that's
2: crazy.
5: That's awesome that they're doing that. And it's even, you know, crazy about his brother with 9/11. And, everybody's got stories. Still remember where I was in class. And watching that happen. So what a day to remember those that have served, those that have fallen, the families that are still affected and still 25 years later, still, you know, reeling from that tragic event.
2: Brett Kern, appreciate it as always, man.
5: Absolutely.
2: Nate Washington will join the show coming up next.
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7: Welcome back to the show. Titans and Jets on Sunday. College football action all day tomorrow. Oh, it feels so good on this Friday. We are fueled by Hattie B's Hot Chicken. Buck making his way back as we speak from Vanderbilt Health Football Center. And Nate Washington joins us for the first time this football season, Titans legend. It is very good to see your face and hear your voice, Nate. How you doing?
8: Oh, Lucas, man. I've been waiting all offseason to get back with you guys. So I'm doing great, man. Good to hear your voice as well and ready to start this new Titan season.
7: Well, before we do, tell us about what you have going on with the Pro Route on YouTube, live every Titans game day, a chance to react to what's happening against the Jets and every game moving forward this season. Kind of how did this get started and what's that going to look like all year?
8: Well, initially, you know, I have been approached about podcasts for a number of years now, and it just wasn't my thing. You know, I just didn't want to get on a camera and talk about the same thing that probably four or five other main podcasts had already talked about and give my opinion on it. That just wasn't my thing. But, you know, as I became more and more involved on social media during game days and sending out my posts on X and those type of things, and I seen the fan engagement, I thought it would be very cool for me not only to highlight the Titans fan base, but also to bring a sense of community to this thing. You know, I think I've looked across the National Football League, and even when I look at Pittsburgh, you know, there's Ben Roethlisberger has his show. Debo and Joe Hayden have their show. Cam Hayward has a show. And I just was looking at this Titans fan base, and I knew they needed something of the same. So I contacted a lot of my old teammates and my old friends that were connected to the organization. Got their temperature on if this was something that they wanted to be involved on as far as making appearances and having conversations with me, and the response was overwhelming, you know, and I wanted to be able to give something to the fan base that they can be engaged with on game days, not only with us, but also with each other. You know, I think it's also kind of hard when you are trying to engage with everybody on different platforms. So hopefully this brings everyone together, not only the fans, but also the businesses. You know, this is something that also I want to be able to highlight the businesses across Nashville, bring more notoriety to those things. So it's multifaceted. I'm trying to attack this thing at different ways, but all in all, I'm just trying to bring the community together, Lucas.
9: Great to see you, buddy. We're excited for the podcast. What's happening? Yes, sorry for the delay. I'm sure the audience is very disappointed to see me. I'm happy to see Nate Washington because it means that football season is upon us. Nate, is the link for the watch-along show live yet? Because we'd love to put it in our YouTube chat for people to be able to go ahead and subscribe ahead of time to make sure that they're ready when you are ready to go live.
8: Yes, well, the YouTube link is available. We're not live, obviously, right now. But yes, right. We are. Our channel is already up and running. We've already had a post or two. And we'll continue to have more posts leading up to our live date that we'll have September 20th. You know, I want to also establish that because I will be definitely in Nashville this Sunday, the 13th, against the Jets to support my former teammate and brother, Chris Johnson, along his ALL's jersey and a well-deserved induction to the ring. Of honor. So it'll be a lot of us there supporting him in that moment. You know, I'll also be able to vlog some opportunities with me and our teammates and our engagements with him and those type of things, just trying to bring highlight and love to what he has going on. But it's definitely going to be an emotional weekend for us. But as a podcast, the Pro Route will get started on September the 20th.
9: At the Pro Route Podcast is where you find the channel on YouTube. And of course, subscribe so you get the notifications when Nate is posting episodes, additional content that you just mentioned there. And because he's great at this, we know this because Nate has been doing interviews for a long, long time and has been excellent at them forever. So now we get the opportunity to see a podcast of your own making. And buddy, I'm very excited for you. I know this is old hat at this point, but it's going to be a fun journey. And I'm looking, and I know Titans fans are excited as hell. They're always looking for additional avenues. To learn more about the team, to learn more about the people that played for the team. And to your point, I knew that there would be an overwhelming response this week, Nate, from alumni because of Chris Johnson's induction to the Ring of Honor. I can't wait to see it, to see you all together, the community of it for the organization, the brotherhood of guys who have passed through this locker room, especially in this final season at Nissan Stadium. It's a day that is wrought with emotion for everyone, but in particular, those of you who have lined up with Chris, next to Chris, shared a locker room with him, and even generations before and afterwards who have appreciated one of the most electrifying players we've ever seen in the sport.
8: Yeah, and I think that's always what he'll be acknowledged for, obviously, by the fan base and those that have engaged with him, you know, him being able to send an excitement through a stadium like no other, you know, his game breaking abilities at the height of his career. And I'm blessed to actually have been involved in that in 2009 when he went over 2K. You know, that whole year in itself was something to witness, you know, to be there, to be on the sideline with him, to witness the emotions, to witness the hard work that he put in throughout that season, you know, was tremendous, you know, and to be a part of that was something, will be something that I cherish just as much as my Super Bowl rings, you know, to have that opportunity in that moment will go down in history, and to be out there and sacrifice with that man at that time was opportunity that I wouldn't trade for the world. But obviously, I also look at the man he is. You know, I had the opportunity as well to be at home with him, playing video games, watching him interact with his brothers, taking care of his family, taking care of his dogs. He loved pit bulls at one point, you know. And that's just who CJ was. You know, I think originally coming in from Pittsburgh and seeing this young guy, you know, you get a lot of young guys with arrogance and attitude to make them think that they're above others. But this guy was the most down to earth guy that you can ever engage with to be on the status that he was on. You know, CJ was a very people person, still is, you know, heart still there, mind still there, you know, and we as a brotherhood, the guys that had the opportunity to put the pads on with him, cherish this opportunity to come back and celebrate him and be there for him in this time. And although this is just a public opportunity, you know, behind scenes, you couldn't imagine the thoughts, the prayers, the times that we're reaching out to make sure that he has everything that he needs, you know, and he's still communicating with us as much as he possibly can.
9: Nate Washington here with us on 104.5 The Zone. His regular visits, because I'm stupid and I'm bad at time, his regular visits will be with us on Thursday, but Nate was very patient with me yesterday.
8: We're going to keep that to ourselves, bud.
9: No. This is a dirty laundry show. This is a dirty laundry show, Nate. It's if I'm gonna be as loud at people when they screw up, then I got to talk about when I screw up, too, and I botched it
8: royally. That was hilarious yesterday, my guy. That was definitely hilarious.
9: Well, you were on to something when you mentioned the show's pregame activities, and I can acknowledge that was in fact so, and so I cannot tell time in those situations. But we're very much excited to have Nate as a part of the show throughout the course of football season. Again, I am, just to put a bow on that conversation, Nate, I am so glad that you mentioned the person, right? Because we, as fans, as media, especially when you don't have those interpersonal connections with the actual person, you associate them with their accomplishments on the field. I'm sure we do this to a lot of people, right, who accomplish great things in various industries. We make it about what they do as opposed to who they are. I think that's more so in sports than ever because of the nature of fantasy football and daily fantasy and things like that. There's a little bit of a commoditization to it, right? Less about the people and more about the function that they perform. So I knew that you would, but I'm glad that you highlighted for the audience the human being that is still in the body despite the body failing him with the medical situation that he's in.
8: Oh, yeah. Well, you know, we always understand it. It's a perception-based, you know, situation. You know, a lot of you guys, as you stated, don't have those opportunities to spend time with these guys away from the facilities, away from practice and those things. So you can only really speak on what you know, you know. So the hard work is, if that's what personifies, you know, your explanation of this man, I'm pretty sure that he'll be forever grateful. You know, and as the brother that was there, being at the home with him, him being in my home, and me going to Orlando, spending time with his family and those type of things, you know, I just always feel like it's my duty to speak on the people they are, you know, the people we are is important because I want also people to know outside of those 2,000 yards, the man was one heck of a guy and still is.
10: Nate Washington with us. Well said. Looking forward to seeing that at halftime on Sunday. Nate, the general vibe around this game has almost been cemented amongst us and media and Titans fans as a must win. And for both teams, as much of a must win as it can be in week one, understanding you're going to play week two, week three, and so on. For you, from the player perspective, with all of the losing that's happened for both of these franchises in the last few years and the clear opportunity this is to set a tone, how do you take that when people say, no, you have to win this game? You cannot come out and lose to the Jets at home to start the Robert Saleh era.
8: Well, let me speak on it as a personal standpoint. You know, and I've said this before. When I was playing for the Titans, with all due respect to the Titans fan base at the time, they just weren't as involved as they are now. They got a little bit of taste of winning with Vrabel. They understand now that they want a winning franchise that can bring some energy to the city. And as a player, you understand that, right? You understand that now you have a city that is behind you. You have a fan base that wants the best. They want to be able to cheer you on in the good moments. They hate the bad moments. They've been through enough of the bad moments after all the things that have happened with Vrabel, AJ, you know, the different regimes coming in and out the organization in the front office and those things. I can understand as a player that you're tired of it. You know, you don't want to go through that again this season. And any indication of that is nothing that you want to suffer. Even if it is the first game, you don't care. You know, we understand that as players. But realistically, as players as well, you have to understand, you know, this is going to be a building process. You want to come out, you want to have a sense of mentality first and attitude. Those things are first and foremost that you can't shake on. Now, skill and scheme are going to come. Understanding, you know, now getting your new weapons with Wandell, now getting Tate get involved with Cam Ward, those type of things, although they've had a ton of practice, in-game situations are totally different. And as a player, you understand that you go out there and you do your job, you're in the spots that you're supposed to be in, you're making the plays that you're supposed to play, but a lot of these things will need to build. The camaraderie, the expectation of the coaching staff, the expectation with the coaching staff and their schemes, what they expect things to look like, and those things are going to be very important to understand as a player, while in the back of your mind, you're understanding that you're dealing with a thirsty fan base that is wanting to win right now. And I think, you know, I also spoke on this before with you guys, that this kind of microwave era of things, of people wanting things right now, it's expected, you know, because you want to be on top, but there's going to be some growing pains, you know, and I expect us to win this game. Don't get me wrong. I expect us to win this first game. But as a player, I understand that this is more about looking like an NFL football team. We haven't in past, you know, and I want us to go out and play quality football. Don't hurt ourselves. Don't put ourselves in position to allow the other team to walk away with the win. And as long as we're doing our job, I think successfully we will come out on top. But those are the main things that you want to look for. And as a player, as you stated, Lucas, you can understand the fire and the want to and the will right now to win from the fan base.
9: Nate Washington here with us on 104.5 The Zone. So there was a football game last night. We've got two in the books to start week one, Nate. The subject of the Rams and the 49ers, their different travel plans to Australia to play this game. The Niners just very decisively planting the Rams' ass in the dirt yesterday at the cricket ground that they were playing at. Your thoughts as a former player on the different approaches that the Rams and the Niners took and the way that we saw it play out?
8: Well, I think a lot of it, you know, comes down to obviously energy. You know, you as an organization, well, as a player, you just trust the position that the organization puts you in. You have no say-so on saying when you arrive to a game, the hotel accommodations, the amenities that come with the hotel. You have no say over those things. So in a lot of ways, just as a player, you're going along with the ride. Now, as an organization, I feel like, you know, they kind of put themselves in a tough spot, the Rams did. By going out there and only giving themselves 24 hours to accommodate to the game. But I heard something said on ESPN this morning, and I want to allude to that as well. You know, as much as we expected this Rams team to be dominant, to be a Super Bowl favorite this year, I think just last night looking at that game, they were also out-schemed. You know, they just couldn't put anything together. Not offensively, they couldn't seem to come away with any stops on defense. They weren't getting the pass rush that they expected. Well, I think we all expected them to be able to get to Purdy, and those things just weren't coming to fruition with them. And as much as energy and rest has something to play with that, sometimes you can just get out-schemed. And I think as I was watching the game last night, I think that was one of the very few times, maybe even the first time, I seen Sean McVay get out-schemed and just beat all around in the coaching aspect. So when you look at the game as an organization, I think you kind of regret not going out there and giving yourself some time to give yourself opportunity to accommodate the situation that you're in, playing out the country with a different time zone. But at the same time, as you're looking back at this film, I think you also have to be honest and understand you just got beat schematically and you got outplayed.
9: What do you need to see from Cam Ward on Sunday against the Jets?
8: Oh, man, I just want him to go out here and sustain drives, you know, take what defenses give him. I spoke on this previously about, you know, the hero ball mentality. And I understand sometimes he's going to make a play. You know, he's a playmaker. I played with one of the greatest playmakers to ever play the game in Ben Roethlisberger. But sometimes you have to know, you know, to be able to take those 5 and 6 yard pass play dump offs is going to be everything for him. And to go out there and to make sure that we're not turning the ball over, that is also everything. I think when you put yourself in a position to go out as a playmaker and you're constantly running around, breaking the pocket and trying to give your receivers an opportunity to get open, you just want to protect the ball. So that's going to be everything for us. You know, going out there, making sure we're taking what the defense is giving us and making sure that we're not turning the ball over. That is exactly what I would love to see from Cam on Sunday.
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8: Hey, as always, I appreciate you guys. And on a personal note, Book, I appreciate everything you helped me with on behind the scenes of getting this pod together, man. You're amazing. Appreciate you guys. And I'll see you next week.
9: Man, listen, it's our pleasure. That's Nate Washington with us on 104.5 The Zone, the man. 615-737-1045. The number is how you get involved. I'm glad he's doing it. He's really good. I mean, we know this about Nate, and there's a lot of different athlete podcasts out there. Lucas, have you ever sat down and listened to one of these? Like beyond Taylor and Will. I don't know. And I don't even know how much you're consuming bussing, if at all. I'm not saying this as a media criticism or somebody who's like, oh, athletes getting into the media industry, blah, blah, blah, blah, blah. There's just not a lot of them that are, I think, of quality. I think Cam Newton does a shtick, which is entertainment, but I think Nate is going to be of quality. I think you're going to learn things from somebody who has intimate knowledge of your organization. That's as invaluable to a fan base as anything that's out there. And I was very happy to hear that he was getting the podcast going. So, We have things to give away?
11: We do.
9: We got a little Friday fire. 615-737-1045. What's in the nebulous prize bucket? What's back there?
11: I don't want to tell you. Lucas, if you'll ask me, I'll tell you.
10: What we got for Friday fire?
11: Robert, what are we giving away? Oh, man, great tickets. Brooks and Dunn at Bridgestone tomorrow night.
10: Oh, that's awesome. Let's see a little neon moon.
11: I'll show you a neon moon.
9: I'm thinking about returning that metal detector.
11: What are you? Well, you're going to have
9: to
11: come and get it. You're going to have to come pry it from my cold, dead hands.
9: That's easier arranged than you think, my friend. I'm Buck Rising. It's 104.5 The Zone.

0: Buck Rising is one of the least positive people on the planet. So to combat that, we've installed a new segment where he's forced to be positive. This is Friday Fire.
1: Because it's Friday, you ain't got no job, and you ain't got shit to do.
2: For the opportunity to win a couple of Brooks and Dunn tickets, 615-737-1045, the number. What is your Friday Fire? 615-737-1045. Friday Fire, if you're unfamiliar, you're feel good. What's the good thing that happened to you this week? Can be sports. Doesn't have to be sports. You guys carried the Robert Saleh press conference. Robert Saleh opened his press conference with injuries first.

0: had Arion on the show when he was a Smyrna Bulldog.
1: Yes, we did. So I thought it was a nice thing that Robert Saleh did. He even highlighted the fact that Coach went for two to win it and said, good job, Coach. So Very well done. That's my Friday Fire.
0: My Friday Fire is, by the way, tonight, Marshall County.
1: Oh, for God's sakes.
0: Hosting Columbia Central on Friday Night Rivals. Hope you join us on MyTV 30. Very historic matchup. Looking forward to it.
1: Shut up.
0: Speaking of historic, the PR for this rivalry game tonight, the border war between Missouri and Kansas, has been on point. Kansas, especially, nailing it. Nailing the hype videos. We're not going to play it because you need the visual as much as you need the audio. But, man, this will get you so fired up for a rivalry game, even if you have no rooting interest. And this is what we need more of in American sports rivalries. Rivalries that are born out of wars. Rivalries that are born out of legit history, not just geography, not just history of what's happened on the field, but born out of things like Civil War history, which is the case here for Missouri and Kansas. Kansas is leaning all the way into it. It goes all the way back to the Civil War. It goes all the way back to the sides of history that Missouri and Kansas were on. I would say Kansas on the right side of history. They are leaning into that as well. But go back and watch this hype video that the Kansas football program account put out. It's been circulating. Just awesome. And I look forward to that game tonight, as much of it as I can watch, Kansas and Mizzou.
1: I haven't seen the video, but I know a lot of people are highlighting it today on social media.
0: It's I mean, they go back to all the Civil War history of, like, battalions are basically called the Jayhawks on one side and the Tigers on another side. In the Civil War, the slavery history, the dividing line between Kansas and Missouri, like, there's a lot there. That's what I'm saying. Like, they leaned all the way in. Kansas did.
2: We're on the right side of history, and they were villains.
0: Yes.
3: Wow. No,
0: straight up, Kansas calling Missouri the villains. There's a right side and a wrong side. There's Kansas and there's Missouri.
1: Hell yeah.
0: It will fire you up, man. It's a great edit, and it's a long-standing rivalry that almost got killed because of conference realignment. And if I'm not mistaken, after this year, after tonight, they don't play again. They're not scheduled to play again until 2031, which sucks.
1: That sucks.
0: I mean, it's just good, clean. It is legit hatred, and we don't have enough of that. It's part of why I love soccer. Like, there are rivalries in soccer born out of wars, born out of, like, horrible things that happened that translates onto the field.
1: Yeah.
0: And that's what is happening here with Kansas and Mizzou.
1: Just Kansas pointing at Missouri and being like, there you used to be racists.
0: I'm telling you. I hope it gets
2: in very small print. Maybe still are.
1: Of course, that's not funny.
2: Definitely not. My Friday Fire, Lucas wanted to highlight the hate in sports. I want to highlight the love. The love from the very top. You can have bandwagoners. You can have people that say, you know what? I'm picking a good team. This is my team. I like the good ones. I don't like the bad ones. Or you can have people like this fan who found out about the Browns through the movie Draft Day and decided that was the team for him.
4: Diehard Cleveland Browns fan, and we're going all the way.
5: You said Browns number one.
6: Why are you a Cleveland Browns fan?
4: Did you ever see the movie Draft Day?
6: I did.
4: Yeah. Kevin Costner put me on the path of the Browns. That messed up my life forever. And now, unfortunately, I'm a Cleveland Browns fan. Diehard Cleveland Browns fan. I buy a jersey every year. I am full-on committed to the Cleveland Browns, and it's the worst decision I ever made. However, I will live and die on that hill. Let's go, Cleveland. Here we go, Brownies. Let's go.
1: What? Where did you see that?
2: Randomly on Instagram, and it just made my day.
1: That's so awesome.
2: It's like, this guy could have been a fan of any team.
1: Where is he being interviewed?
2: Outside a bar. He literally
1: sounds
2: has two
1: Irish,
2: beers
1: but
2: in
1: like,
2: his hand.
1: I mean, are they in Ireland?
2: I have no idea.
1: Okay.
2: I have no idea where they are.
0: That's wow. Awesome, man.
2: But he figured, he was like, oh, yeah, Draft Day? He's like, dude, is this based off real events? Did they just hit the swindle of the decade?
1: I wonder what year he saw it. Like, when? Because what if you saw the movie and the first year was when Baker took them to the playoffs?
0: Yeah, it's like, oh, this will be fun.
1: This is sick. Our quarterback's a badass.
0: That's
1: look
0: so
1: at him out
0: funny.
1: There playing hurt, and then everything else happened.
0: That's so funny, man.
2: So it's week one. Everybody that hasn't played yet and lost still has an opportunist chance to make a Super Bowl. Even him. Even the Browns.
1: Not the Dolphins, though.
2: No, if the Browns have a chance, the Dolphins chance. Though. We could have a large meteor take out the West Coast, and it's just an AFC playoff team. And so the Dolphins could make it. There's still a chance.
1: I have an auxiliary. I think I sent this to the Instagram group. An auxiliary.

0: Hillary Friday fired. Did you see what Royal Caribbean Cruise Lines did? Mm-hmm. So they are advertising, I guess, specifically Valentine's Day cruises. And, of course, Valentine's Day is on Super Bowl Sunday is on Valentine's Day. Yeah. I shouldn't say Valentine's Day is on Super Bowl Sunday this year. They put out big things happening on Valentine's Day, and none of them will be your team taking home the trophy. Sorry. So they post, if they're a fan of Arizona, New York, Cleveland, Las Vegas, Tennessee, Carolina, New Orleans, or Washington, you can book that cruise for the second weekend of February. They won't be busy.
1: You'll
0: that
1: be
0: made
1: free.
0: Me laugh. Yeah. That was pretty good.
1: They were very specific with it.
0: Yes, they were. 615-737-1045, the number. What's your Friday fire for some Brooks and Dunn tickets? John first.
2: Yeah, I'm just going to tap into Lucas's rivalry and just shout out Noah Eagle for the incredible master class he put on last night on the Netflix broadcast. I know Lucas loved every second of it, but yeah, Noah Eagle's commentary was my Friday fire.
0: I don't think we need any additional submissions. I believe that to be the winner.
1: He did an excellent job.
0: No, he did not do an excellent job.
3: He was lame as hell.
0: Not whoever at Netflix got in their ear and say, you have to pronounce it Melbourne.
1: It wasn't just him, though.
0: Like, no, I know. That's what I'm saying. Somebody at Netflix told them, hey,
1: everybody.
0: Say it this way while we're here.
1: Yeah, Melbourne.
0: Somebody got over there, and it sounds ridiculous don't have an Australian accent.
1: It does, man.
0: What are you doing? Melbourne, cut it out.
1: Okay, welcome back to Melbourne. It's just like the way you just morph for a second.
0: I thought he just kind of like rushed through it the first time. I'm like, all right, whatever.
1: If you're in Barcelona, it's like, yeah, we welcome you back in here, getting ready for the second half in Barcelona. He's like doing the whole thing. Come on, man.
3: Yeah, I thought he was terrible. Ooh. Good thing we only have to hear him for like three more games since it's Netflix, right, Lucas?
0: Why are they promoting the Thanksgiving game on Friday, September 10th?
3: Because that's their only game.
0: Relax,
3: that's
0: Netflix.
3: The only ones they get.
0: We'll be there when we get there, okay? Calm down. Enough of Netflix. Let's go to Eric in White House. Although I did think Keekly did a good job.
4: Hey, good morning, guys. So first off, I don't want these tickets. I wouldn't feel right using this submission to win those, but I really just wanted to bring it to everyone's attention. I know you guys are familiar with them. But my Friday fire is going to be Ashley and Landon Binks. I'm not going to act like I know this family. I've been following her on Twitter for maybe 2 years now, and it's just something that's been really heavy on my heart here recently. He's been dealing with a lot of things, unfortunately. For those who aren't familiar, he's a 9-year-old young man that's been dealing with a lot of things, being prematurely born with like chronic lung disease, immune deficiency, inflammatory IBD, I'm just going to say it for short because I can't pronounce it, but just a lot of list of things. And she tweeted out yesterday saying it's been day 48 of being in the hospital. He's going to be having a scope tomorrow to hopefully get some answers to guide the team to the next steps. And it'll be his third procedure under anesthesia in 49 days. And it just is really unfortunate for him having to go through all this at such a young age. And so really just want everyone to please keep that family in your prayers, keep them in your thoughts. I know she has a Venmo where you can donate on her Twitter. I know they could really use it. I saw where they were selling their Jets tickets for Sunday because, unfortunately, they can't make it out of the hospital and they could really use the money. So please just keep this family in your prayers and let's go, Landon. And we're all cheering for you.
1: Great submission.
0: Thank you for the call, Eric. It's a really good submission. Obviously, we know Ashley and Landon very well. And it's not just the fact that they've been in the hospital for 49 days this time. It's the fact that I think they hardly get any time at home between hospital visits of similar lengths. I mean, she catalogs or documents their experience on social media. It's heartbreaking. And he's just such a wonderful kid.
1: Yeah, his mindset is so positive. He loves the Titans. He loves Vanderbilt football. Love sports.
0: We've seen him have a down day one time, but only one time. And I can't imagine the physical pain and discomfort he must have been in at that moment. So, yes, of course, anything, and they know this, but it's a good reminder, anything that we can do to support their efforts as well, because I can't imagine. I just can't imagine.
1: We owe them a visit.
0: We do.
1: We need to get back out there.
0: Yeah, we owe them more than a visit, but certainly.
1: Real quick, Dylan Tovitz, who I believe is actually a student at Vanderbilt and writes for Sports Illustrated, wrote a great story called How Vanderbilt Football Became Part of Landon Binkley's Fight. So go check it out. It's a just great piece talking about what Vanderbilt football has done for Landon and Ashley.
3: And she still has those tickets available. If anybody wants to take those Titans tickets off her hands, you can follow her at AshBinks2588.
0: I will retweet that as well if you guys are not able to find her Twitter. Brandon, and I guess Brandon will win the tickets because the other two callers just wanted to make their submissions. Hey, Brandon.
5: Hey, guys. Hey, my name is Brandon. I just moved back here to Nashville. Love to hear you guys in the morning. I'm so happy you've added the extra additions. My Friday Fire, I played with Mark Williams at Tennessee Tech University. He played guard. I played outside linebacker, so we used to get in the trenches and battle all the time. They called me Bean when I played, but yeah, that's my Friday Fire. Congratulations to Mark and the entire team. I know what sort of coach and man he is, so I'm very, very happy for him and the rest of the Smyrna Bulldogs.
1: Very cool.
0: Very cool indeed. Thank you for the call, Brandon. All right. Great submissions. We'll continue the show. The final hour coming up next.
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2: It is 12:05. Good afternoon from the Circus Sports at the Mint Kentucky Down Studio. I'm Lucas Panzeca. The Titans host the Jets to kick off the season Sunday at Nissan Stadium. The league company countdown to kickoff begins at 9 a.m. Titans radio coverage starts at 11. Kickoff is at noon. Robert Saleh met with the media earlier today, only ruling out linebacker Cedric Gray, who remains in concussion protocol. In other NFL news, the New England Patriots are placing wide receiver A.J. Brown on injured reserve after the ankle injury that he sustained Wednesday in Seattle. Brown will miss a minimum of 4 weeks. The Tennessee Vols are on the road at Georgia Tech tomorrow, kickoff at 6. You can hear the Vol Network call right here on The Zone. Vanderbilt will remain at home hosting Delaware at First Bank Stadium. Clark Lee saying that Blaze Berlowitz will get the start, but again, Jared Curtis will play. Kickoff is at 3:15 tomorrow. Nashville SC is on the road at Inter Miami tomorrow night, a matchup between the top two teams in the East. Pre-game coverage starts at 6, kickoff at 6:30 over on Supertalk 99.7 WTN. 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
6: Final hour is upon us. It's not done yet. We've got a lot of fun stuff yet to do. We're going to pick this game between the Titans and the Jets. Do you want us to pick Ravens-Colts, too? Or would that make you...
7: No.
2: We already did.
6: So Lucas is going back to... Have you told people that you're going back to New York this week?
2: I will be back up there in Stamford this coming week. I'll be back on Friday.
7: What?
2: You knew this. Don't do this.
6: He also did this to me, too, where he's like, I told you that I'm doing this.
2: Well, I said,
6: no, you very much did not.
2: No, I very much did. No,
6: and this was before you had any level of conversation as a follow-up, just like the idea of it. And then you were like, yeah, I'm going to be gone all next week when you told me...
2: I told you at the same time I initially told Robert. Robert retained it. You did not.
6: I don't retain
7: things. I don't remember any of this. And who signed off on this?
6: Either way.
7: Who is she?
6: Either way.
7: What's her name?
2: Hey, listen.
7: I'm listening.
2: If Titans Jets isn't going favorably on Sunday, you can join us over on Paramount Plus.
6: Oh, not only is he leaving, he's counter programming. The audacity.
7: Well, no, I think it's a Galazzo Network. I don't think it's Audacity.
6: That'd be a funny way to say Odyssey.
2: We'll be reacting to the Manchester Derby. It'd be fun.
6: All right, very good.
7: Wait.
6: My point was, all right, we will get to your aggrievements in a second. My point was, I was planning for the purposes of planning next week. I was like, okay, so the only day that I'm really solo is Monday, because, of course, we have football season guests that are regular. And he said, well, you won't be solo because Robert will be with you. And I said, no, I'm trying to be better about not leaning so much on Robert when you're not here, because Robert's doing a million different things. And he's got actual work to do back there. And then he very quickly pointed out that I would be truly solo if the Ravens were not to beat the Colts.
7: I'll be
6: Sunday,
7: here.
6: A game that, yeah, I know you would
7: I
6: be
7: have
6: here.
7: Never
2: he
7: called out
2: up.
7: Of work
6: I know.
7: Because of a Ravens loss.
6: I know.
7: I'll be here.
6: But I remember what week one was like last year.
7: I said I'll be here.
6: It was, you were still.
7: I said I'll be here.
6: Seething in the parking lot after that Bills Ravens game. I thought you were going to put a cigarette out on Lucas.
7: We have tickets to give away for this game this weekend.
6: Oh, okay.
7: Let's talk about something nice. You're not going to start this segment by saying, oh, by the way, Lucas isn't here at all next week.
2: No, I'm back Friday.
8: Oh, it's
2: Friday.
8: Your Friday. I'm oh, Friday.
7: That's just like dad coming home and being like, don't worry, sport, we'll go fishing. Oh, no, not today, son, I'm too tired. Oh, actually, I'll be back Friday. Oh, the coolest day of the week that I don't need you on? What are you doing up there? Let me see your butt. Is your butt still there?
6: You know this is your fault.
7: What did I do?
6: You got excited about soccer, and you made it fun for all of us to talk about soccer, and now he doesn't want to stop talking about soccer.
2: It invigorated me.
6: It's the first time I've seen light in his eyes in this relationship in probably 5 years.
7: Something's about to get invigorated, all right.
2: I'll be talking soccer for 4 days.
7: It wasn't no pause, unpause, fast forward. I want you to know right now that if you don't come back on Friday, I will be on the first train up there.
2: I'll be back, baby. I'll always be back.
6: We're going to New York. We can see him. We can see him in October.
7: No.
2: That's gonna be fun.
7: No.
2: I'll be back, baby.
7: Until you better do a good job. You better do a really good job if you're going to be up there with her and not us. Galazzo. Don't look at me. What are you looking at?
2: I thought you had something else there. Yeah.
7: Nope. I don't. Just upset.
6: Disgust with the word. So, either way, we are going to do Titans Jets predictions. Aaron Schatz of football of FTN Fantasy. He's the inventor of DVOA, the advanced analytic metrics. He does forecasts for every NFL season. You might famously remember his work when he dubbed the Titans in 2021 the worst number one overall seed of all time. So Aaron Schatz will join us at 12:20 and will forecast this Titans season and the upcoming NFL season. Who needs this game more is a conversation that has been had in New York. Conversation's been had in Nashville, Tennessee. I'm sure there's some level of conversation that's been dedicated to it before this game has actually taken place elsewhere. But, Lucas, you are going to make the case for the Jets, and I am going to make the case for the Titans. The case for the Jets is.
2: Yeah. To be clear, it is a total toss-up. Like, they both need it bad. But
6: everybody is right when you call it a must-win in New York or Tennessee. Yeah. It's a must-win game.
2: I'm saying the Jets because the vibe has already been bad in the Aaron Glenn era. Like, at no point... Zach, correct me if I'm wrong. Is Zach not back there? Okay, Zach's not back there. Our resident Jets fan. But I feel like there has not been a shred of optimism since Aaron Glenn arrived in New York. And I guess there's a little bit of optimism just by nature when there's a new coach.
6: I don't remember it being, like, panned. I mean, he's a former Jet, so I think Jets fans are more forgiving that way.
2: But it just felt like as soon as he got there, he's, like, doing weird stuff. He's, like, very confrontational with the media.
6: He said
2: right out of the gate.
6: He said he since regrets that.
2: Oh, I had missed that.
6: He has said this season that he since regrets the behavior.
2: Yeah.
6: Because he's just being a jerk.
2: He's just being kind of petulant. Like, what happened last year, I think it was early season, maybe even before the season, that Rich Cimini, who's been covering the Jets for probably as long as I've been alive, reported on something, and then Aaron Glenn
6: coming back from injured reserve.
2: Yeah,
6: or something.
2: Aaron Glenn got up very menial. So just like a little pouty kid. I don't know. Ask Rich about it.
6: Yeah,
2: Rich
6: knows everything. If you're going to be the Jets coach, don't make your life harder.
2: Understand? People are going to report on your football team.
6: Yeah.
2: People that are going to be there after you're gone and have been there since before you got there. Right. I digress. So the vibe was already weird, and then the season was abysmal, and the defense, which is his thing, didn't force a single interception all season long, which is insane. And then they turned around and got Geno Smith, who led the league in interceptions last year, to come play quarterback.
6: Sure.
2: And Aaron Glenn said the words, Geno Smith is going to lead us to the promised land.
6: Anthony Hill called him elite today in the locker room, and I tried not to giggle.
2: So if you're a Jets fan, there's already not really any reason for optimism. Right. Whereas if you're a Titans fan, even if you lose, let's say Cam plays well and you lose. Cam is that reason for optimism, as bad as it would be, as toxic as it would be if they lose. Whereas if the Jets go down there and lose to Saleh, the guy that they pushed out and can, I guess, theoretically blame stuff on, then I don't know where you look as a Jets fan moving forward. So that's why I think the Jets need it just slightly more. I mean, hell, Aaron Glenn could get fired if they lose on Sunday.
6: Who's to say? I think that's real. I think that's a total Woody Johnson move.
2: Yeah.
6: There's reporting this year on Woody Johnson trying to change his ways.
2: I mean, he fired Saleh, like week four?
6: Yeah. It'd be less hands-on in the football decisions. Woody Johnson was the reporting around it, and I just saw that and laughed and said, okay, good PR until Woody gets pissy and he goes and does something that's really, really stupid. So, yeah, I think for the sake of his job, I think it's a really well-made case. For the Titans, it's a different kind of case, right? Because to your point, they can lose this game, Lucas. If Cam Ward plays well, there will at least be a sliver of hope. It will feel bad on Monday. It will feel bad on Monday. It will feel like a missed opportunity. And it will feel like you are probably on track. Because depending on what gets exposed here, if the corners are just giving up explosive play after explosive play and Cam Ward has to get into a shootout on a weekly basis, that doesn't bode well for the team, even if Cam Ward takes a step forward. Because you don't want to have him dropping back 40 times a game. You don't want him taking 55 sacks. That's not good for anything, even if it's not, you know, specific to Cam Ward plays poorly on Sunday. But here's the thing, Lucas, they can't give away tickets this season. They can't give them away. They've already offered 40% off on all home games except the Eagles games because they know Eagles fans are going to buy it up. They're doing the Chris Johnson thing, and the Chris Johnson thing is nice. I don't want to crap on a charity effort, but it's $5 of $28 tickets being donated, and it's 2,000 that they just had to give away because they can't move tickets even for this. It's the opener. It's a home opener. It's Chris Johnson. And I have no doubt that there will be Titans fans there and that it will be emotional and people will show up for the final season of Nissan Stadium just to say they went one last time.
2: Mm-hmm. I think halftime is going to be awesome.
6: But Lucas, I really think so because of the sheer number of people, of alumni who are coming back.
2: The emotions that are going to be running there when they're showing stuff on the Jumbotron.
6: That aside, that's a one-off, right? They are looking for any reason to not have this thing look barren.
2: Yeah. No, you're not wrong.
6: And before the season even begins, you've got 40% off on all home games except the Eagles and the Chris Johnson discount and all these different things. If they don't win in this specific game, you lose significant amount of momentum for 2027.
2: Yeah.
6: Because, there will be how many millions of people that tune in this week on television just to see, right? Just out of curiosity. Okay, let me watch Cam Ward.
2: Yeah.
6: And let me see whether it's worth showing up to watch Cam Ward try and go up against the Philadelphia Eagles or, you know, maybe try and beat the Cleveland Browns or when the Colts play here in Nashville. Whatever the case may be, as an organization, for the purposes of all the things that they've tried to do to set themselves up for success in 2027, when this new stadium opens, you got to keep people's attention for at least a month. And if they lose, it is detrimental to the entire shift of who they are that they've spent all this precious time fixated on as an organization. Football is football, right? But I'm talking about the business of the Tennessee Titans. They need this win.
2: This is the home opener in year two of Cam Ward with the new head coach in a very winnable game, where you're honoring one of the greatest players to ever put on the Titans jersey, and he's going to be there despite the battle that he's facing. So, this should be one of the best environments of the season, right? The way, honestly, last year was. I thought the home opener last year was killer.
6: I thought the preseason game that he played in at home was bigger. There was more people at that preseason game, it felt like. The environment felt bigger at that
2: game.
6: But
2: I'm looking at, multiple of these ticket sites. You can get tickets right now for $25.
6: No, it's the cheapest getting by a mile.
2: You can go lower bowl for $116.
6: It is the cheapest ticket in the NFL before they play a football game. You have to give people a reason to care. You have to. I feel bad for the players. I feel bad for the coaches who just got here and going to look around if this thing doesn't go exactly their way on Sunday, because the reaction is going to be outsized. There's going to be a huge reaction, and they're going to look around and be like, what do you mean? It's the first game that we've coached. But you don't understand how much this has been fomenting over the course of 4 years. Aaron Schatz of FTN Fantasy next.
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0: 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Aaron Schatz here with us. 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Is a must read just to catch up on everything that's gone on in the league, the changes, the personnel, all the different trends that we try to take away, that Aaron and his staff have tried to take away from the previous season, what's applicable and what's not. And it's a great way to forecast, or try to, the upcoming football season. Aaron, good to see you. Thank you for the time, sir.
1: Hey, thanks for having me on. It's good we're here. We've got real games. We have real games. We have real injuries. It's football season.
0: Yeah, A.J. Brown placed on injured reserve. Took about a half of football for that to take place. Injuries have been real all throughout the course of the preseason. I guess just as far as last night's results go, beyond the travel component of it, and I'm sure that it's hard to separate what happened to the Rams and the travel component of it, but what you saw from the 49ers, were you surprised by that? Were you not surprised by that, given what you know about this team and what they look like when they're healthy?
1: I was surprised that their defense played as well as it did, given that there are some questions about it. But we know the 49ers offense is really good when it's healthy. I mean, honestly, it's really good even when some of the players are injured. So that's not a surprise. I think we expected the Rams to play better. It is just one game. I mean, don't forget that last year, the Patriots and Seahawks both lost in the first week of the season. Although the Seahawks lost to the 49ers, they didn't get crushed quite like the Rams did last night.
2: Aaron Schatz with us on 104.5 The Zone. Aaron, heading into this game, how do you look at the Titans versus the Jets? Is there any degree of separation between these two in terms of the category you're placing them in before we have any actual football in week one?
1: Well, I mean, there's certainly a difference in sort of hope, right? Because the Titans have the hope of the young quarterback, whereas the Jets don't have that. You know, I don't think there's a lot of hope wrapped up in, hey, I wonder if Geno Smith can get his fastball back at the age of, you know, whatever he is, 37. But with Ward, you have that hope that you could have the development, that you could make the jump. The flip of that is that the Jets went out and got a lot of defensive guys this offseason and sort of patched up their defense with a lot of veterans plus David Bailey. And so I think that there's a feeling that the Jets defense can be better, that I don't know if you have the same feeling. The Titans got a good number of veterans, but not quite the same level of guys that the Jets did to improve their defense. But Ward is really the big difference.
0: As far as the coaching staff, when you go about your evaluations and you put together your season preview in the almanac, again, FTNFantasy.com, great resource throughout the course of the season to track the efficiency metrics, DVOA, EPA, fantasy advice. They do a great newsletter. I'm a subscriber. It's well worth your time if you like to get into the weeds on just football fandom in general, or to have an advantage as far as your fantasy elements go. When you looked at the coaching staff that the Titans put together, what were your overlying thoughts?
1: Well, I mean, I think everybody thinks Robert Saleh knows defense, right? I mean, like, that's not a surprise that, you know, he would get another head job. He's very well respected. I don't know if they have the defensive talent for him to take a big leap on the defensive side of the ball, but obviously, you know, they've got Simmons, so he's had success in pass stops with really good defensive tackles, and now he's got a really good defensive tackle. Daboll is an interesting guy. You know, he had that 1 year with the Giants where I think he actually – people make fun of the fact that he won Coach of the Year, but I think he won it rightfully so. They were not that great a team, and they had a lot of injuries, and he still got them into the playoffs. But then things went sort of sour after that. And his offensive reputation is mostly made on Josh Allen's development. And I don't know how much he personally had to do with Josh Allen's development. But I think it's a reasonable offensive hire. I mean, guy who developed a previous quarterback prodigy is, you know, a reasonable hire to try to develop a different quarterback prodigy.
0: When it comes to this upcoming NFL season, most of us have left the Miami Dolphins for dead. When you evaluated their roster, their offseason, understanding the part of their life cycle that they're in. Did you find any other reasons for Dolphins fans to potentially be interested in their football team this year, or is it indeed just kind of passively tanking?
1: Well, Malik Willis is fun, and there's a couple of young. They're going with the young receivers. They're going with the draft picks. Caleb Bell out of Louisville was very well regarded, and I think dropped in the draft for injury. And people did not think he would be ready to start the year.
0: You got one more in them,
1: and he's going to start along with Caleb Douglas, the other rookie. So I think there's a lot of promise and fun on the Miami offense. The defense is just 11 guys named Storm Duck.
0: The Storm Duck has been there for a little while now. I remember him playing in a Monday Night Football game against the Titans not too long ago. A game, I think, one of the last wins that this Titans.
1: I'm sorry, I want to give proper respect. It's Zach Sealer and 10 guys named Storm Duck.
0: Fair enough. That's a ball knower. Zach Sealer also, who intercepted Will Levis for a pick six in that game, the last game I covered for the Titans.
2: My favorite thing about Storm Duck is that his middle name is Chandler.
1: I did not know that. That's good.
0: Aaron Schatz of FTN Fantasy here with us on 104.5 The Zone. When you are going about this week one, you know, the cliche around it is week one is a liar, or it can be a liar, as big an outlier as any week in the NFL season. How much do you contextualize that when you're doing your analysis and also putting together your data points to learn who these teams are throughout the course of the season?
1: Yeah, I mean, like I said, last year the Patriots and Seahawks both lost week one and ended up going to the Super Bowl. The win and the loss does matter. It changes your playoff odds. For some teams, if you're playing a division game and you lose, your playoff odds will change by 20%, you know, the chance that you'll make the playoffs, because those division wins and losses are so important. But, you know, for example, I have a rating I call Dave, which is like the rating that combines our preseason priors with what actually happens during the season. And on offense after week one, you're still talking 85% of your preseason knowledge and only 15% what actually happened in week one on offense. And on defense, it's 98% of your preseason knowledge and 2% what happens on week one. So, yeah, week one can be a bit of a liar.
0: Aaron Schatz, FTNFantasy.com. You can check out the FTN Football Almanac. He puts one out every offseason. Well worth your time to preview the upcoming NFL season. Trends in the league and with the state of the game currently. I don't know how much conversation, Aaron, you and your colleagues have had about the idea that it feels like we're getting less drives per game in the NFL by nature of a couple of different variables that have changed, whether that be the adjustments on special teams that have affected the outcome, the range of field goal kickers, and how often teams are now settling for 55-plus field goal attempts. Is that something that you guys have quantified here lately, and what do you think are the contributing factors, if so?
1: Yeah, it's funny. I've gone back and watched a lot of football recently from the late 80s and early 90s for various reasons. And, you know, you'd get in position for a field goal of 52 yards and they'd be like, well, they're going to have to punt it here. Very, very different from the modern game where it's almost like 52 has become near automatic. There are definitely fewer drives. They start closer because of the way that the dynamic kickoff works. You also have the move towards away from, you know, things had moved over the last 20 years constantly towards shotgun. Now you have the move away from that, back towards under center play action offenses being popular. And then you have the drive for tight ends. So many tight ends in this year's draft. The rise of the importance of the blocking tight ends, having two receiving tight ends, using 12 personnel, using 13 personnel. Although I don't know how much of that you're going to see with the Titans. That's not a position where they're particularly deep.
0: He's Aaron Schatz. His work is excellent. You can check out the work that he and his colleagues do at FTNFantasy.com all football season and all offseason long as well. Aaron, thank you for the time. We appreciate it.
1: All right, thanks, and good luck to the Titans this year. Maybe they will do that turnaround.
0: Yeah. We'll see.
1: Better chance than the Browns.
0: It's like that Steve Spurrier line when he was coaching the Commanders or Washington at the time. 5-11. Not the worst. Not the best, but not the worst. All right. How do we feel?
2: I have no idea. I have no like. Yeah. I don't know what my meter is. My hope meter, whatever you want to call it, going into this season. I feel like Titans fans are kind of there, where it's just very like measured. Like, let's have some fun. Let's see some good things, some improvement, especially from the quarterback, and win a few more games than you did last year. Like, I genuinely think that for the most part, that is the feeling for Titans fans going into this year.
0: There is an outsized level of quarterback, you know, discussion, I think, on social media. And that's the case for every NFL market, right? The quarterback is hyper-scrutinized. You go as far as your quarterback play takes you in any given season. Robert, the update that we got in the middle of Aaron's visit with us was that Tua is officially out.
2: Yeah, that's
0: for the Falcons against the Steelers on Sunday. Cooper Rush.
2: Come on down.
3: When I told you a monumental player was out for Sunday, I was not talking about him. I was talking about Nnamdi Matabike not playing against the Colts.
0: Oh. Is that a recent update?
3: We just got it from Mentor's press conference, but I think that was the way things were always trending. They didn't want to put him on injured reserve and take him off the board for four games in the injured reserve designated a return spot because he would not have been able to practice with the teams, and at that time he had not yet done 11-on-11 or 7-on-7 work. Trending towards, in Mentor's words, quote, very, very soon. So if this was Harbaugh, I wouldn't believe him, but I'm going to believe Mentor where his feet stand.
0: Yeah. That, well, there was some concern about him, Nnamdi Matabike, even returning to football after the injury last year, correct? So I think that's kind of, you know, you'd rather have a slow burn on that, even though he's obviously one of the more impactful interior defensive players that we've seen the last couple of years. So your mental status around this season is just kind of like, you know, we'll see.
2: Yeah, just how much improvement can they make as a football team? How much more can we see around Cam Ward? Like, Cam Ward, he is the headline of this season, and I don't think any of us disagree with that.
0: No.
2: But I was talking to Theoriathlete, a.k.a. my buddy Jay.
0: Your buddy Jay.
2: Yesterday, was watching the game at his place. And he made a point just when we were talking about, like, what are the extremes of this Titan season? Like what is the extreme? What is the ceiling? What is the floor, right? And we were having the discussion of, like, there has to be some juice going into that next season at the stadium, which we have talked about time and time again. But he made the point. He's like, you know, he's like, I can make an argument that if there are two scenarios, one scenario is Cam Ward makes some strides this year and is better and gives you reason for excitement. You win a few extra games, maybe win six games. Going into next year with the new stadium. The other scenario is the opposite happens and it's another season that's similar and you're sitting there with the number one or two overall pick and you draft Arch Manning. And he said, what do you think would create more buzz going into that first season of the stadium?
0: The latter.
2: And I was like, yeah.
0: The latter.
2: I think you're right. So it... Everything is on the table.
0: Make sure that it's clear. That
2: yeah.
0: That's not the outcome that you're seeking.
2: I'm not projecting that outcome, but right? It's just like that. Everything is on the table. There are no absolutes going into that new season at Nissan Stadium. Like the nature of the NFL is Cam Ward has to show it this year on a team that's probably not going to win a lot of games. And that drives people nuts, and I get organizations fail players more than players fail organizations, and you see all the retread quarterbacks that find that second wind around the NFL, but that's just the reality, that if you end up this season with the number one or two overall pick, it means you lost a lot of games, and while Cam Ward could be better than he was last year, it likely also means he didn't make as much improvement as you would like to see, and you could very well be back to square one. So this is massive for Ward. There's not like a 2 to 3 year runway for Ward to show as your quarterback. It's a 1 to 2 year runway, if we're being completely honest. And we see it time and time again in the NFL. And it starts on Sunday.
0: Jets or Titans? Both of you. Robert first.
3: A tie. 17-17.
0: I think that's the only thing that could make me madder coming in here.
3: No, you wouldn't be. It's not a loss. It's not a loss.
0: Robert, I would be hot.
3: 17-17.
0: Especially if he wasn't here to, like, at least get the tie content out of. I would be mad if I came in here after a whole week of this crap.
3: I think it would, if they did tie, I think I would just call off sick. Just to
0: I think you should.
3: Have
0: you
3: to watch Buck.
2: Oh yeah, that would be pretty funny.
3: It's like I don't even want to be here to provide humor because he would be like, I was about to say actually mad, but you would be like performatively mad, and I would have no way to like get in. So I think I would just leave you to do it.
2: Titans win ugly, ugly. I think they just scratch out a win.
0: Like what? How ugly?
2: 13-9
3: or 2.
2: Just these.
0: I just like gagged a little bit. I just threw up a little bit in my mouth. 4-2.
2: I saw Stoney's official prediction. He just tweeted it randomly at Stoney Keeley. Titans 15, Jets 12.
0: Oh,
2: like right there. I'm with Stoney. Right in that range.
0: 15-12. God.
3: Well, that just means the Titans were down and they had to get one touchdown and then they had to get a 2-point conversion on the other one. Well, I guess they really wouldn't have to do that. They could have just.
2: I like to think that that's not 4 field goals by the Jets. It's a touchdown, a field goal, and a safety.
3: Or the Jets miss both their extra points. And
0: I mean, that would be a categorical fall off by Titans legend Nick Folk.
2: Nick Folk ain't the kicker in the Jets. Nick Folk is the Falcons kicker. And there is kicker controversy in New York. Aaron Glenn named Jason Sanders the kicker, the starter.
3: Who they cut.
2: Who they had cut. Yeah, he was on the practice squad. Blake Groupie was put on the initial 53, but Glenn said today, no, Jason Sanders is going to be the kicker. So there is kicker controversy in New York.
3: Well, the Jets picked him up off waivers after cuts, so they had to add him to the 53.
2: Well, it's a good thing that Titans kicker Joey Sly had himself a hell of a preseason.
0: He's the only one. He is the biggest, the most feel-good out of that preseason was...
3: No.
0: At least the kicker's all right.
3: No, Anthony Hill had a really good preseason.
0: He had a really nice finish. And he may start on Sunday. So we'll see how that goes. I think that they lose to the Jets 17-10. I think they're capable of a touchdown at least. I think that they are in a situation where week one, there are better... We would agree that Breece Hall and Garrett Wilson are better playmakers, are the best playmakers in the game, offensively.
2: Yeah, in terms of what they've proven.
0: Breece Hall, it doesn't mean that they will have the better game on Sunday. I'm just saying, you know, playing the odds, those are the two best playmakers in the football game. Jets defense, I think, is vulnerable. I think you can move the ball on them. I think that the Tavondre Sweat thing is going to be overhyped, and I think that there are still... opportunities there. I think it's a one score game, but I think they lose 17-10. I don't know how it, you know, the context around that matters very much to Lucas's point about how Cam Ward plays, but I think that's a 4-win football team on the whole. I went through the schedule last night. Giants, Browns, Commies, and then the Texans at the end because I think they'll rest their starters. I think that's a 4-win season for the Titans this year. Over under was 5.5 on them.
2: I think so. So
3: most win books, total?
0: Yeah. Win total 5.5. I believe win total was 5.5. Now, for what it's worth, I don't think 4 wins is acceptable. But just based on gut feeling right now before we've seen them play, I think that's about right. I think you struggle to find more than 4 wins. You could maybe talk me into 5. I could hear you on the Raiders. But I think that's about it.
3: I have them currently at 6.5.
0: Okay. Do you want to give away some Titans tickets?
3: I do want to give away some
0: Well, we have a whole segment. I've left us time to play the game if we want to play the game, or I can just do caller 5. You tell me. Up to you two.
3: We can just do caller 5.
0: Okay, 615-737-1045. If you want 2 tickets to see the Titans hosting the New York Jets in week one, and well, I think the main draw is Chris Johnson entering the Ring of Honor at halftime, 615-737-1045, the number, caller number 5, we'll get those tickets.

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0: All right, let's put a bow on it. 615-737-1045. Who won the tickets back there, Robert? Who won the Titans tickets? Stop calling us for Titans tickets. We have no more to give you. I shouldn't have unlocked the lines. I immediately lit up.
1: Sorry. I always leave them blocked.
0: I will block them again.
1: My main man, Chad.
0: All right, well done, Chad.
1: Not my main man. He didn't win them because he's my main man. I just really appreciate
0: it. I think you've just implied that you rigged the vote.
1: I'll give away all his personal details right now. I have everything but that's his social security number. That's my man.
0: Robert informed us yesterday. We had a team lunch of sorts that ended about 4 o'clock.
1: Long lunch.
0: Long lunch. And Robert informed us that one of his ops, he has tracked down the residents. He has a means of finding people's addresses and
1: if you ever brought them.
0: Now, you had the wrong address because I happen to know this person's, or at least I know the area of town that this person lives in, and you had found a different person by a similar name.
1: Are you bringing this up on air so if I do something that's illegal, now there are ramifications and proof

0: okay.
1: Yep. Yep. Like what? Yeah, all the calls now are law enforcement officers.
0: Big games in college football tomorrow. Ron Slay's got a watch party for the Vols game. You can go check
2: big
0: him out
2: shots.
0: At Big Shots, Second Avenue, 14 cartwheels or something like that from Broadway. And Slay has a great time doing it. Any person that you could pick to watch a Vols game with, Slay would be top tier. How are you? What's your feeling going into the Georgia Tech game? At the risk of being mocked here, have the two of you talked about this game in
1: Wait,
0: detail?
1: The Vols game?
2: Oh, we forgot.
1: Dude, how
2: we
1: did
2: forgot
1: we not do this?
0: I didn't.
1: Yeah. How did we not do this?
0: No.
1: Dang, we're really bad at this.
0: In the first hour.
1: What else did you ask me if we'd talked about?
0: I don't remember. It was something obvious. I think the 49ers game.
1: Did you guys already talk about the travel plans for both teams? Did you talk about that?
2: Oh, yeah.
0: I don't know.
2: Miles Garrett. Did you guys talk about Miles Garrett?
0: That was
2: being completely
0: thing.
2: Ineffective.
0: That was
2: yes,
0: my
2: we
0: next
2: talked
0: thing.
2: About.
1: You guys
2: okay.
1: talked about Sean McVay.
0: BVS level.
2: BVS level's low going into this week. I mean, I think Georgia Tech is going to. What I said to Brett Kern earlier was, I think it maybe is similar to the Notre Dame Wisconsin game, where it's close early and Wisconsin's kind of putting up a fight, but you're watching that game and you're seeing who the superior team is, and then slowly Notre Dame just pulls away, and it's not an emphatic. You know, three touchdowns in the first 5 minutes, blowout right out of the gate. Miami did yesterday.
0: I looked up. I did not realize there was college football on last night, and Miami was up 77-0 on a team.
2: Like, I feel like I should.
0: Who the hell is that team?
1: I feel like FAMU?
2: I whisper about it because I feel like it was illegal.
0: God.
1: Wasn't it FAMU?
2: Yeah.
0: They shortened the quarters. I saw that because at some point there was a 63-0 margin, and both coaches agreed, all right, 10-minute quarters.
2: It was 77-7. It was 77-0 before the last touchdown of the game, which was, I think, a scoop and score. It was a scoop and score by Florida A&M in the fourth quarter. So, woof.
0: There's no amount of money that makes that worth it, right?
2: Miami had eight.
1: Come on.
2: Yeah, there is.
1: What 1.5 million will make anybody happy.
0: 1.5? To just be embarrassed?
1: Oh, yeah. I mean, that's, you know how that's much what that can get you? ECU just got paid for Alabama to whoop their ass. Plus, FAMU, like they.
0: What does $1.5 million genuinely do to an athletic department like ECU? They have money.
1: Probably a lot. I would assume that's probably like a tenth of their total operating budget for football.
2: Yeah, I think you have a gross misunderstanding of how these like lower level programs operate. And Florida A&M is like, think about what $1.5 million does for Florida A&M that I don't think just has a litany of alumni boosters helping them out. Like, I think, yes.
1: Also,
2: they
1: it's
2: unfortunately
1: like,
2: need it.
1: Like, eyes on an HBCU. Like, yeah. they probably would never have that many people watching a game they're in.
0: 77-0.
2: Miami had
0: seven.
2: 800 over 860 yards of offense. They had 856 yards of offense.
0: Come on.
2: They had 430 rush yards.
0: No.
2: Very balanced. 430 on the ground, 426 in the air.
0: If you're going to be totally humiliated, it has to at least cost $2 million.
2: They outgained Florida A&M by over 700 yards.
0: Like, depending the margin of victory, maybe we negotiated in the contract. Okay, if you beat us by this much, we make this money. If you beat us by that much, we get an extra $500,000.
2: But no, I'm actually confident in the Tennessee-Georgia Tech game. I think Georgia Tech will put up a fight early, but Tennessee will have too much for them to handle, and the Vols start 2-0. And I think ultimately they cover 10.5, or is it 11? Either way, Vanderbilt plays Delaware tomorrow at home, and Clark Lee said Blaise Berlowitz is starting, but like last week, Jared Curtis is going to play, maybe even more than he did in week one. So it just seems so obvious that they are ramping up Curtis in a way. And as long as it doesn't cost them any games, like, I don't have a huge problem with it. Vanderbilt are 21-point favorites against Delaware. Good program.
0: Battered Raven syndrome?
1: I have battered Raven syndrome every week.
0: Mm. But like, genuinely. So how do you separate yourself from that at any point in the lead up to this game to give me a genuine feel on how these two teams match up? Because I have to imagine if you were going to see the Colts, you would want it to be earlier.
1: No,
0: right?
1: I'd much rather play them at the end of the year where there's a chance that their quarterback isn't there. I feel like this is the healthiest they're going to be all year. Sure. Alec Pierce getting off PUP just in time to play in week one. Young defense in certain spots and older in others. Latu, C.J. Allen, A.J. Halsey bring up the younger portion of it. I think they're a smart defense.

0: offense under Lou Anarumo. They're probably going to play a lot of smart zone. The last time the Ravens and Colts played was not good for Baltimore. I would imagine Minter and everyone else has the team pretty fired up for the start of this thing. I think it's a closer game than people expect, but I think the Ravens are able to choke the life out of them at the end of the game. I would say 24-17 Ravens.
1: God, I hope they beat the Colts.
0: Yeah, me too, buddy.
1: No, for personal, just for personal reasons, I cannot have you in here on a Monday after something like that.
0: You know, I was asking Kroll about this. I would rather them lose one of these starting games to kind of learn who they are, like a learn who you are loss, and I think it would be easier for me to stomach. The reason last year felt so bad.
1: You had them beat.
2: Gave it away.
0: Well, they were winning the game, and it's your biggest ops. Yeah. Yeah. Your biggest ops. You wait all offseason to make a statement. They come out, have the Henry long rushing touchdown. All for it to just blow up in your face? No way, dude.
1: No way.
0: Not again.
1: Happy football season, boys.
0: Can't wait for something good to happen.
1: Have a great trip to New York.
0: No!
1: What do you mean?
0: Are we making him drive? He should at least have to drive.
1: I think his punishment is that he has to drive from LaGuardia to Connecticut.
2: Yeah, that is the punishment.
0: About the same time.
2: Going back into the mixer.
1: Pre-game at 9 a.m. on Sunday outside Gate 3. 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
5: It is 101. Good afternoon. Good afternoon, live from the Circus Sports at the Mint Kentucky Down Studio. I'm Zach Kroll. The 49ers dominated the Rams in Melbourne, Australia last night, 27-7. Brock Purdy threw for 205 yards, 3 touchdowns, and 1 interception. Mike Evans had 6 catches for 49 yards and a touchdown in his 49er debut, while Matthew Stafford was held to just 155 yards passing and one interception. On Sunday, the Titans host the Jets to open the 2026 season at Nissan Stadium and officially enter the Robert Saleh era. Coach Saleh announced this afternoon that linebacker Cedric Gray has been ruled out with a concussion. Tune into the Lee Company Countdown to Kickoff right here on The Zone at 9 a.m., then Titans Countdown on Titans Radio at 11 a.m., followed by Taylor Zarzer and Ramon Foster on The Call with Kickoff at noon. In NFL injury news, the Falcons have ruled out quarterback Tua Tagovailoa for Sunday's opening game in Pittsburgh, and the Patriots are placing wide receiver A.J. Brown on injured reserve due to his high ankle sprain, sidelining him for a minimum of 4 games. Cooper Rush will get the start at quarterback for the Falcons. Tomorrow, Vanderbilt hosts Delaware at First Bank Stadium at 3:15 on SEC Network, and number 18 Tennessee is in Atlanta to face Georgia Tech with a 6 p.m. kickoff. Tune into Vol Network's coverage right here on The Zone with Mike Keith and Jason Swain on The Call. Finally, Nashville SC takes on Inter Miami tomorrow night on the road with a 6:30 kick that can be heard on our sister station, 99.7 WTN. 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

0: 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It's your last chance to get your season predictions in for the Tennessee Titans record. I've been keeping up. I've got, if I have to go back and edit some people in the chat that want to change it, that is fine. But today is your last chance to lock in via the F&M Bank chat, Twister, YouTube, Facebook Live, or the phones if you want to call in at 615-737-1045. And Crow, will at some point in the show, you need to give us your predictions for the Titans wins, because we have mine, Blaine's, and Ross's already on record, so we got to put them on record for you. Because I'm keeping up with them. I have about 20 predictions from callers and fans alike, and I even put timestamped them to make sure that nobody could escape that they, oh, I didn't say that. Oh, you did, because I got it right here. So I got all that. This is a tone-setting win. Or game, I guess I should say, for the Tennessee Titans for their 2026 season. Last night, someone had brought that to my attention. Instead of must win, maybe it's tone setting. And I like it. So we're going to use that. Thanks to Cold Ham in the chat last night who brought that to my attention. We're going to talk about what Robert Saleh had to say today. We're going to talk a lot about what the Jets media had to say. And, of course, we're going to break down the game as well. But first, we got to talk about this game last night. 27-7, the LA Rams super team got wrecked last night. Incredible display of ineptitude when it comes to traveling strategy, if you will. Now, I also learned last night that's pronounced Melbourne, which is, I've watched a couple of Australian shows, like based in Australia, and I don't really feel like I've heard people say that, but maybe I just missed it and just kind of brushed over it. But yeah, I'm not gonna disagree with one of the best in the biz. If it's Melbourne, it's Melbourne. And I was born in Melbourne, Florida, I guess, because that's where I was born, in Florida. So, you know, it was kind of crazy to hear that. But as far as traveling strategy is concerned, the big discussion all week was who was going to have the best strategy. And I think we all kind of knew the 49ers was going to have the best traveling strategy. It was going to be interesting to see if all this 2-year research paid off for the LA Rams, but it obviously did not. And it was kind of wild that they have sent 15 people to, you know, figure this out, and they just looked exhausted. They looked lost. So I think a lot of it has to do with this traveling. It is tough just to fly in, play a game, fly out. And you saw San Francisco look like they've been playing in Australia their entire lives. That's how good they looked last night. And it was off to a slow, messy start, like most week one primetime Thursday night games. Heck, like most Thursday night games do anyway. But you could tell that even like the coaches, the play callers, the people that scheme and do all that, you could tell that even they were on the Rams side just weren't in their right mind. Like they weren't fully adjusted to the rigors that this took mentally on them. And I just think they had a little bit of brain rot to them. I mean, I wish I would have gotten paid to do what those 15 other people for the Rams got paid to do, to just go travel and just kind of fill it out. My circadian rhythm is fine. Yeah, but what about the stressors that you have to go through? Like, are these 15 people playing in a football game? How much are they physically exerting themselves at the time that you're playing football? What about mentally? Are they exerting themselves mentally, or are they just going to Australia and just having a good time, going to see, you know, all the sights and sounds and dodge all the killer animals and insects that are down there? Like, what are they actually, what is that information being actually provided other than surface level stuff? I just found it, crazy, just crazy. As our rookie 18 puts into the chat, that game was jet lagalicious. And I would concur. It was jet lag-alicious. It's kind of crazy. I mean, like, what'd you think of the game last night, Kroll?
1: It was definitely noticeable. I mean, obviously the big story is going to be the 49ers and Rams. They're two different travel approaches and how it kind of just looks like the Rams overthought it. Historically, Sean McVay has been very successful when his team travels to the East Coast, but this was just a completely different animal. And I'm just wondering, how much stock exactly do we put into this week one result? Because last year, the two teams that played in the Super Bowl, the Seahawks and Patriots, they both lost week one. Of course, we remember the Patriots losing to the Raiders, which was a result looking back on that's still crazy. But it was noticeable, not the fact that the 49ers won. I don't think that's that surprising. But it's really the fact that they just handled them. And really, after that first Matthew Stafford interception, there was really no doubt who the better team was after that.
0: I should have listened. This is a fantasy. Nobody cares about your fantasy football team, but like, this is a, I should have benched Matt Stafford. I knew in my heart with Baker Mayfield on the bench and a few other options in other leagues, because I'm a big believer in stacking Matt Stafford and Puka Nacua. I knew in my hearts I should have benched him. I just knew in my heart of hearts that I should have benched him. And I was like, no, that is roster tinkering at its finest. Just play him. And it was a disaster. And I knew it was going to be bad. Didn't know it was going to be that bad for Matt Stafford. And he just looked exhausted. Like, he was not, I mean, I don't want to say prepared or anything like that, but he just wasn't. And this goes for a lot of the Rams players. They just didn't look like they were in it at all at any point.
1: I would say that 95% of me thinks that the Rams just fumbled their travel plans. San Francisco played it correctly, credit to them, and this game will just be an outlier. I would say 95% of that, 95% of me feels that way. But at the same time, I would say 5% of me got 2011 Dream Team Eagles vibes last night.
0: Hey, that is a good point, because this is supposed to be the Dream Team, but maybe this is a good wake-up call for this team. Like, you're just not going to be able to, and I don't think they really were sleepwalking. Well, they may have been sleepwalking in a literal sense because of the jet lag. But, like, you're not going to be able, like, not every team is just going to lay down for you and fear you. And I felt like there was a lack of fear. And then that 99-yard touchdown drive to open up the fourth quarter, woof, that was beautiful. If you're into like scheme and X's and O's and play calling and sequencing, and that was a masterclass by the 49ers. And really, let's not discount the masterclass of Raheem Morris, kind of picking up where Robert Saleh and company left off. And it felt like they hadn't missed a beat, even though they are missing the most players in the NFL, like the injuries that have racked up for the 49ers. I mean, they've also already lost Alfred Elliott for the season. Like, the injuries that stacked up, they just look like a completely, they were playing on another level. This would have been like, what's a good for Titans fans? I'm trying to think, like, what's the biggest beatdown you feel like you've ever suffered? Okay, the week two when the Bills just housed the Tennessee Titans a couple of years back. And Daly, Lawan goes down with injury, then Daly goes in. That team was clearly better than you at the time. Like, this was clear. This San Francisco team was clearly better than the Tennessee Titans. Than the LA Rams. It felt like they were on a completely another level, even though they have the same similar talent level. You would say Rams have more talent for sure.
1: How about this? The Rams, of course, now currently sit at 0-1. Their next four games: Giants at home on Monday Night Football, at Denver, at Philly, home against the Bills. That is a tough next four-game stretch. I could see them starting 2-3, maybe even worse.
0: Yeah, I would say getting the Giants at home is a huge benefit, because they're going all the way from the West Coast from the East Coast to the West Coast, and you have all this extra rest now. And obviously, they probably need it. And they probably need to do a lot of self-reflecting, you know, when they're at practice and all that kind of stuff. So they're going to, I feel like, to me, that's probably a win. What's the next games? So they're 1-1 there.
1: Next two after that, at Denver, at the Eagles, and then home Bills.
0: Yeah. I mean, that is a distinct possibility to start out 2-3. I mean, you are right. I mean, I would say the Eagles and the Giants are their most likely wins. And I think that Denver, is it at Denver? That's not too far to drive, but Denver is kind of playing some pretty good football. We'll see what they are. But yeah, I mean, there is a distinct possibility they could be 2-3 as the quote unquote Super Bowl favorites and super team of the NFL. But also at some point, Aaron Donald's coming back too.
1: Correct. But man, I mean, back-to-back games at Denver, and then you have to fly to Philly, and then you have to fly back to the West Coast and host the Bills? That's just a ridiculous three-game stretch.
0: Yeah, it was. I mean, it is a ridiculous three-game stretch, but they have the talent to overcome it, and I think this is going to prove more of a wake-up call. Like, if we're talking week one is a liar narratives coming out of this week one, that performance by the Rams where they looked out-coached, out-schemed, out-played, that is the week one liar of the NFL season so far. I mean, I don't necessarily think the performance by Drake May or the Patriots is technically a week one because I do think they're not going to be the same team they were last year. But I think that Rams performance is your week one liar. Probably even by the end of week one, we'll probably be saying, yeah, that was the liar. That was the liar. We are taking your calls and predictions. Someone said that I should have said the snow game for the Patriots and Titans instead of the Bills game. But I was trying to use something a little bit more recent. Something a little bit more new, right? Like everybody references the snow game against the Patriots. I was just trying something a little new. So this is Bryle. Am I saying that right? Bryle, you're on with Cover 2 right now. Bryle. Ryle? Riley? Yeah, I hear my voice in the background of your car. Okay, so he's not going to talk, so I'm hanging up on him. So if you just got hung up on, please call back. And I guess we did not get that name right. I don't know. Usually they answer, so we'll see. So we got Duck Falling in the chat, 7-10. I think that Bustin wanted to change his to 7-10 as well. Frederick Ross says 8-9. Joseph Batten, 10-7. I'll be writing all these down during the break, but when we come back, we'll be joined by Jordan DeJaney of CBS Sports. 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

0: 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And we're going to go around the NFL with Jordan DeJaney of CBS Sports. I am still getting used to saying that because it's a little bit different, but Jordan DeJaney of CBS Sports, we're on with him. Jordan, last night's game, has there ever been a more strategic blunder than what the Rams did to handle their travel to Australia?
1: What's going on? We are so back, man. I am so excited for this weekend. I'm so excited that we have football to actually talk about in the form of two games. Really surprising results, by the way. And you bring up a good point, man. When it came to breaking down this NFC West matchup, I did not want a talking point to be the travel strategies, even though it's interesting, right? The 49ers went there to be acclimated for over a week while the Rams flew in with just less than 24 hours before kickoff. And I think the Rams failed in their approach. They claimed that they had all these nutritionists and these health scientists and all this, and they tested their own strategies to see if they were going to be ready to defeat jet lag, but they could not defeat jet lag, and they could not defeat the San Francisco 49ers. When I watched the Rams last night, there was one word that came to mind to describe the performance on both sides of the ball, and that was slow. I thought the offense looked slow. I thought the defense looked slow. I thought Matthew Stafford started to look his age. You could probably say the same thing about Devontae Adams. What happened with Myles Garrett? This wasn't the defensive player of the year that the Rams traded for. Apparently, he's dealing with a lingering knee issue, so that's going to be a storyline we have to talk about. This was the largest week one loss by a preseason Super Bowl favorite in the last 50 seasons. So we'll have to see if week one is a liar. I'm inclined to believe that it is because, again, the Rams had to play in Australia of all places. But this was not the first game we were expecting from the quote-unquote super team.
0: I mean, it was pretty stunning how they just looked outclassed. It looked like a team that literally was made up of, like, I would say, you know, old men is what it felt like. And I know that's not going to be the case. Is this already the best, I guess, way you would describe week one as a liar? That we're going to look back on this game and we're going to say, yeah, that was all, you know, just the travel.
1: I think there's probably a case to be made for that. We know the Rams are probably going to be a really good team, a really competitive team, but let's not overlook the 49ers either. I mean, Kyle Shanahan is now 12-8 in his career versus Sean McVay. He had actually lost four out of the last five matchups before last night. But, I mean, when it comes to drawing up plays, putting your playmakers in position to succeed, I loved what they did with Christian McCaffrey, kind of sliding him out wide, you know, 5 yards behind the line of scrimmage, and running these levels concepts to convert on a third and short. Like, they wanted to stretch the Rams' older defense horizontally at points when it came to those short yardage situations, and Kyle Shanahan's always been so good at that. So we want to overlook the 49ers. Like, they are going to be a competitive team. A lot of their key playmakers are healthy right now. They're going to be at the end of the season, you know, in that contention for a Super Bowl. But I would imagine the same thing is said for the Rams.
0: Well, let's go to that Wednesday night matchup where it was the Patriots versus the Seahawks. Sam Darnold goes down. You just feel the energy and go out of the stadium. The 12th man basically became the 24th man. Like, they were the invisible men, if you will. And then all of a sudden, this defense just keeps them in the game, keeps making plays, keeps all the fans start coming back. And they end up winning on what I believe to be one of the most incredible interceptions from a technical standpoint from being able to keep your feet in bounds and maintain control. Was that the most anti-Mike Vrabel game you've ever seen? Because I know Drake May's getting a lot of the heat, but man, that really seems like Mike Vrabel kind of screwed that up.
1: Let's talk about Josh McDaniels, too. If you want to put Mike Vrabel in that group, like, I have a lot of thoughts on this game. We can talk about Drake May, but I do not want to ignore the play-calling aspect for New England either. When Darnold went down, it looked like the Patriots said, okay, we're going to sit on the ball, run clock, and escape Lumen Field with a 10-0 victory.
0: Which is typically Vrabel ball.
1: It is. It is. And this was the wrong approach, though. They didn't want to score points. They didn't want to step on the throats of their opponents that just downed them in the Super Bowl a few months ago. They didn't want to send a message. They were disgustingly conservative. And in my opinion, that's why they lost. I understand the Seahawks have one of the best defenses in the NFL, but they were down a couple of important players in the secondary, such as Nicky Manwari and Ty Okada. You're telling me with your MVP finalist quarterback, you don't want to even attempt to stretch the field? And speaking of Drake May, he was not comfortable at all. He reminded me of Sam Darnold when he was seeing ghosts, and of Justin Herbert when he was shell-shocked in that playoff loss to the Patriots. And, you know, you bring up that interception to Josh Jobe at the end of the fourth quarter. That's not a rookie mistake. It seems like a high school mistake. You're in position to tie the game with a field goal, get your team to overtime, and you couldn't do that. And, you know, I put this clip on Twitter, actually, and it went viral. Drake May passed up on a wide-open 70-yard touchdown to Pop Douglas in the middle of the field where the safety got caught flat-footed in the fourth quarter earlier. It seemed like Drake May saw it. It looked like he realized it, didn't throw it, and ran out of the pocket to escape imaginary pressure. Everything went wrong from the Patriots' perspective when it comes to the quarterback play, when it comes to the game-planning philosophy, and definitely the play calling on offense with Josh McDaniels.
0: So out of that game, what is the week one liar storyline that you're predicting that we'll look back on and say, yeah, that was a lie?
1: It's tough because I think the easy answer is like, okay, Drake May is not the worst quarterback in football. Like, Drake May is obviously a lot better than what he showed on Wednesday night. But I mean, I've been pretty consistent in telling you guys that the Patriots are the main regression candidate in the NFL. And obviously, I'm not going to parade my take after just one game, but even I didn't expect them to look that bad. The Patriots are going to be a competitive team. I'm worried about their depth on both sides of the ball. A.J. Brown now goes down with an injury. Romeo Doubs is like a wide receiver four at best because he can't catch. Like, there's a lot of concerns for the Patriots right now.
0: Your boy Kevin Stefanski, you got Kevin Stefanski fanboys. Like to call him a quarterback whisperer, so I'm assuming that Cooper Rush, his MVP campaign starts on Sunday.
1: Isn't it embarrassing that the Falcons hoped to host this quarterback battle between Tua Tagovailoa and Michael Penix Jr., and out of those guys, it's Cooper Rush that is starting week one against the Pittsburgh Steelers.
0: Justice for Jack Strand.
1: Oh, I'm sure that's the main talking point in Atlanta right now. Why is it not Jack Strand, who was one of the biggest winners of the NFL preseason at large, in my opinion? I understand he's an undrafted free agent rookie. I get that. Cooper Rush is the veteran. But ask your boy Bert about this. Cooper Rush was terrible with the Baltimore Ravens last year, went 0-2 in his two starts, and in his second start was actually benched for Tyler Huntley to come in, who ended up taking over the roles as the backup quarterback behind Lamar Jackson. So, if you can't tell, the Pittsburgh Steelers to cover the spread is one of my best bets of week one.
0: What is the spread of that particular game?
1: Here's what's crazy. It started off at 3.5 points, which I was all over, of course, in favor of Pittsburgh. And when Tua Tagovailoa went down with his oblique injury, the line only moved 2 points to 5.5. Now, since it's official, it has moved another 0.5 point to Pittsburgh -6.
0: That feels weirdly low, especially for a home game. Why do you think the Vegas is so down on Pittsburgh, or are they still high on Atlanta, who's starting their third string quarterback, who also is missing some of their best pass rushers? I mean, like, why do you think that is still so close together?
1: That's a great question, and the evidence is right there next to the spread with the total. The total listed is 41.5 points, which is one of the lowest totals on the board for NFL Sunday. What Vegas is imagining or envisioning is a low-scoring affair based on Rico Dowdle and Jaylen Warren taking most of the pressure off of Aaron Rodgers, especially with this Falcons defensive line. I do imagine it is somewhat of a relatively low-scoring affair, so when you put that into perspective, a 6-point spread is a bit juicy.
0: Okay, so speaking of the spreads and stuff, I'm looking over at CBS Sports, your NFL week one picks and all that kind of stuff, and you're taking Vikings -1.5. And I mean, I just heard this hilarious clip between Stephen A. Smith and Mina Kimes and Dan Orlovsky about him, Orlovsky saying that if Kyler Murray starts out slow, there'll be chance to call for Carson Wentz. I don't think that'll be the case. I think they'll just skip right over Wentz to McCarthy, or maybe chance to fire Kevin O'Connell. But a lot of people are really high on this Vikings team, and I just can't get there with them. Convince me that this Vikings team, who didn't cover their win total last year, even though they got 9 wins, will do so this year and beat the Green Bay Packers, who are a better team.
1: So, yeah, thanks for shouting out the gambling column. For everyone out there listening, I went 148, 122, and 2 against the spread. That was number one at CBS Sports as a company. So if you want to make money, go ahead and check out that article. Now, when it comes to the pick with the
0: people
1: Vikings,
0: call it the Lions Den Best Bets of CBS Sports.
1: I know. One day I'll be the Lions Den Best Bets. I'm not there yet, but hopefully I will be one day. When it comes to the Vikings-Packers, this is actually more of a fade of the Green Bay Packers than it is supporting the Minnesota Vikings. When you look at power rankings from a national perspective, I'm so confused why people have the Packers from number 10 to number 14 or so. I just totally disagree with that. Green Bay has its best offensive player on the commissioner's list, their best defensive player on the PUP list. They've got major issues on the offensive line, and they lost a lot of major contributors this offseason via release or in free agency. The vibes in Green Bay to me right now are not very good. Oh, yeah, and they lost their most consistent wide receiver in Romeo Doubs. We have to see if Christian Watson can remain healthy, and if Matthew Golden is going to make the jump that so many people envision he will. This is more of a fate of the Green Bay Packers. Now, when it comes to the Vikings, I would say that maybe I'm a little bit more optimistic on their goals, what they can be, their ceiling, I guess you should say, in 2026, because people forget that they had a top three defense last year, and I'm really high on the playmakers around Kyler Murray, from Justin Jefferson to Jordan Addison to the best wide receiver three in the NFL, Jawan Jennings, TJ Hawkinson, Aaron Jones, and Jordan Mason, Gallatin legend, who I'm really high on this year from a fantasy perspective. So if Kyler Murray can just simply run the offense and be the effective distributor of the football, I see them winning this game. And if Kyler Murray can do that and maybe add this element of being effective off script, then who knows? The Vikings could be a legitimate sleeper in the NFC.
0: Okay, Las Vegas, Miami Dolphins are coming to Las Vegas to face the Raiders, and the Raiders are a field goal favorite. That's typically just for home field advantage, but I'm kind of looking at this game and I'm like, man, those Raider fans are going to be on a high come Monday. Like, they are just going to be celebrating. They're going to think that they've arrived and all that kind of stuff. I feel there's some big week one liar vibes lying with a Raiders victory over the Dolphins, because the Dolphins are just the worst team on paper.
1: Yeah, that's one of my other best bets, Raiders minus 3. And again, this is a fade on the Dolphins more than it is supporting the Raiders. It would not shock me if the Raiders scored a massive double-digit win over Miami in their first-year head coach, just given their depth chart. Last time I was with you, Zach, I was pointing out that depth chart on paper with the wide receiving core in Miami, and especially the secondary, too. When it comes to the Raiders, I am not trying to claim they're kind of some sleeper in the NFL this year, but I would make the argument that they're actually one of the most improved teams on paper, from the defense to the offensive line. They still have a really bad wide receiving core, but apart from that, the Raiders really did some things right this offseason. So they're facing off against a Dolphins team that absolutely has zero identity. The identity, I guess, is giving the ball to Devon Achane 100 times in the month of September. Maybe Malik Willis is some kind of emerging superstar, but I'm betting against that in week one.
0: Is this game broadcasted on the CW or Roku TV? Because who's going to be watching this game?
1: Yeah, it's not going to see much screen time on Sunday Ticket Red Zone, if you know what I mean.
0: There you go. Dallas Cowboys minus 3 at the New York Jets. They're 3-point favorites on the road. What do you think about John Harbaugh being a home dog? Because you know what they say when it comes to betting, home dogs bark louder.
1: They do with the New York Giants. And I think the Giants are one of the more fascinating teams this season to really watch, because they have this very well-established coach in Harbaugh coming in. They have a prospective franchise quarterback in Jackson Dart. They have some fun weapons like Cam Scadabo, Malik Nabers, all of that. The defense was rebuilt too. But I don't think the Giants are built to compete in year one of this new Harbaugh era. And me picking the Dallas Cowboys is definitely more of a support of Dallas and what they can be this season. I view the Cowboys as a legitimate sleeper in the NFC. We understand the offense and how powerful it is, but they've made some additions on the defensive side to go along with some of the pieces already in place where I think the Dallas defensive unit can make a jump. They're not going to be top 10 this year. I'm not making that claim, but if they can be improved, that's going to be the formula for the Cowboys getting back to the postseason. Now, if you want to look at some gambling trends for this NFC East matchup, the Giants are 1-7 in week one versus the Cowboys over the last 20 years. And the Cowboys are 8-0 versus the Giants in week one primetime games. I would know this from firsthand experience because back in 2023, I tried to back the Giants as home dogs against the Cowboys and New York lost 40-0.
0: Woo. Just real quick. We never do predictions for assistant coach of the year, but what kind of good bet would it be if, like, they had odds for Christian Parker, who is defensive coordinator for the Cowboys? Because it seems like he has the biggest opportunity to really change the narrative about a Cowboys defensive unit year over year.
1: I love that take because this guy has definitely brought some new energy into the building. He's a Vic Fangio disciple, so this defensive scheme is going to look a little different from what the Cowboys are used to. It's about getting pressure with your front four and letting your versatile defensive backs roam that second and third levels, and that's why Caleb Downs is such a good pick to win Defensive Rookie of the Year, in my opinion.
0: So you got two quarterbacks in Bo Nix and Patrick Mahomes who are coming off injury starting this game on Monday Night Football, which is a great, at least on paper, storyline-wise, division rivalry, great Monday Night Football game. Who do you expect to put the doubters in check on Monday Night Football between Bo Nix coming off injury and Patrick Mahomes coming off injury?
1: Both of these injuries were relatively serious. There's no doubt about it. But Patrick Mahomes' injury was more serious with him tearing his ACL just about 9 months ago. And you have to credit him for working so hard to put himself in position to start week one under center. And what does he get for his reward for his hard work? One of the best defenses in the NFL that led the league in sacks last year, ranked top three in all of these statistics like points per game allowed, yards per game allowed, third down percentage. And oh, by the way, Patrick Mahomes is going to have an undrafted rookie playing one of his tackle spots against this voracious Denver front. So Patrick Mahomes, man, I have a really hard time envisioning he's going to be that same old Magic Mahomes we've known to grow and love, right? I think he's going to really struggle to shake off those would-be sackers in the pocket, get outside, make those crazy throws downfield off of 1 foot. I just don't think physically he's probably there yet. So I'm imagining a low-scoring affair where Bo Nix can run the offense, utilize his new wide receiver and Jaylen Waddle. One of my hot takes of the week is week one ending with an upset in Arrowhead. Denver Broncos win 17-14.
0: Do you think that Jaylen Waddle is kind of flown under the radar? Like, this whole Broncos team feels like it flies under the radar as one of the powerhouses of the AFC.
1: Yes, 100%. I can probably spend 30, 40 minutes talking about the Denver Broncos and why they're so overlooked. It's kind of ridiculous to me. Think about it. We've got an offensive line that's probably top three in the NFL when healthy, a defense that's definitely top three. I would argue that Bo Nix is one of the more underrated quarterbacks in the NFL, even though some people think he's overrated somehow. Now you introduce Jaylen Waddle into the fold, who's a bona fide field stretcher who can do a lot to open up things on offense. And I don't want to go into a whole rant, but going off of what Denver did last year, a lot of people put it on Bo Nix and his ineffectiveness early in games. To be honest with you guys, when I watched the Broncos, I had a lot of issues with Sean Payton's play calling. And it wasn't a surprise to me. It was a surprise to a lot of people when Sean Payton gave up his play calling duties entering 2026 to Davis Webb. So that's an interesting storyline in itself. And I'm not saying Davis Webb is going to get his gold jacket ready for Canton in terms of how he calls this game against Kansas City, but I'm expecting this Broncos offense to look a little bit different, to really rely on those wide receivers, and that includes Jaylen Waddle.
0: What do you expect from the Commanders this year? There's a lot of talk about, you know, Jaden Daniels, his he got injured last year. They kind of overhauled a little bit of this team, the way that they're calling plays, the offensive coordinator, the play style, all this stuff. Like, are they going to be able to get back to what they were Jaden Daniels' rookie year, or are they going to kind of drift back into the middle tier of NFL world?
1: So if Jaden Daniels can remain healthy, like, it's hard for me to doubt him. He looked like he was going to be the LeBron James of the NFL as a rookie, taking this lackluster squad all the way to the NFC Championship game. But I think it's I think we cannot ignore the fact that Washington had the worst defense in the NFL statistically last year. And that has nothing to do with Jaden Daniels. In fact, I know reporters up in Washington who have been covering this team for decades, and they even told me that it was one of the worst defenses they've seen in Washington franchise history. So the question is, did the Commanders do enough on that side of the ball to get them back into contention? And the short answer is, no, I don't think so. They made some investments on the defensive front, guys like Javon Kinlaw, Odafe Oweh from the Chargers, Chase on from the New England Patriots. I don't know how effective those guys will be. Those are certainly some notable names. But look at the secondary for a second. Rasul Douglas is starting at cornerback because Trey Amos, who was supposed to be their CB1, is on injured reserve. Mikey Sainristil is kind of a feisty guy, but I don't know how effective he is. Amik Robertson is another cornerback they're starting. Jeremy Reeves at free safety is kind of a career special teamer. So I have a lot of questions for Washington on the defensive side of the ball, and I think that's going to hinder their ceiling in 2026.
0: All right. You have Titans losing to the Jets 13-10. Explain yourself.
1: Yeah, it's some pretty insane gambling trends between the Jets and the Titans. Both teams went 3-14 last year. Both teams went 7-10 against the spread last year. And both teams went 11-6 to the over last year. It's pretty crazy here. So the Jets have covered 5 straight games against the Titans and 11 out of the last 13. And Tennessee is 0-5 against the spread as a favorite in week one over the last decade. I think that I'm not going to be putting any money on the winner of this game. I'll put it that way. I think my best bets are Cam Ward to throw an interception at plus money and Wandale Robinson to get at least 40 yards receiving. The way I see this game shaking out is a very low scoring affair. In fact, if you want a best bet, take the under, in my opinion. I'm thinking a 13-10 final score because a coverage bust in the fourth quarter is going to allow for a 30-yard pickup by Garrett Wilson to get New York in a field goal position with 1 minute remaining in the fourth quarter.
0: There you have it. Jordan DeGeney of CBS Sports. You can go. We go around the NFL with him every Friday. And guess what? Week one, baby, we made it.
1: We're back, baby. And go Titans. I know I'm picking against them, but I would love for this team to win. Trust me, I am rooting for them on Sunday.
0: All right. You saved yourself with that. Go Titans. Tighten up, Jordan. Enjoy your weekend.
1: Hey, tighten up, guys. Thank you.
0: There you go. When we come back, we heard from Robert Saleh today at the podium, and he told us about Cedric Gray and what to expect this Sunday with the linebackers. This is Cover 2 with Blaine Bishop and Zach Lyons here on 104.5 The Zone.
2: Pat Boyle here to help you beat the books with what's the month's for. 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Atlanta's in disarray to start the year at QB. Michael Penix isn't ready to go just yet, so it was supposed to be Tua. He strained his oblique in practice. His status is up in the air, so it could be Cooper Rush who starts. I honestly hope it's Tua, because I think he stinks. No surprise, though, this line has moved 2 points in favor of the Steelers, but it's still under 6 for now. Smells like a week one beatdown for Rodgers and McCarthy. I'll lay the points with the Steelers. I'm Pat Boyle, BetSmarter, beat the books. 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

0: Because if I'm getting over, I'm usually getting over to pass somebody, right? And then if that person gets over right in front of me because they finally realized, oh, I may be going too slow, I get back into my other lane because I want to get past this slow person.
1: I could not believe it. I was so dumbfounded. And then, you know, my phone was in, you know, while I'm outside of my car talking to the guy, trying to convince me, like, hey, man, what are we doing here?
0: Because you're always really good if you're running late and telling me.
1: And I'm like, dang, what's going on? This is like 12:10. Ish.
0: I kept checking my phone and I was like,
1: car.
0: And I'm starting to get really worried.
1: I couldn't text. You know, I didn't have it in my hand and I didn't want him to be like, hey, man, let me pat you down. What?
0: Yeah.
1: Oh, you got any pocket knives or, excuse me? Why would I need that? So, yeah, it was, man, I felt like I was, the Titans at practice, man. It got so hot outside. I appreciate all the people who texted me, saw me pulled over, stand up, talked to the police. Because, he had to cut, he had to call his, a couple other guys. You know, these guys are nicely built up. I feel like I could do something to them, man. So, yeah, man, I was like, dang, I'm going to get a tan out here, man.
0: Yeah.
1: Yeah, I couldn't believe that, man. Yeah, right there off of Old Hickory.
0: That was crazy. Yeah. The full story, which we will not tell on the thing, was insane.
1: Yeah, that was absolutely absurd.
0: And I couldn't imagine having to be on that hot pavement.
1: Oh, man.
0: While people are going by, then you get in your car and realize, about 30 people saw you. That's the worst.
1: People like, hey, man, I see you. Texting me, I get in my car, I go, oh, my gosh. What the heck? I see you with the popo, man. I'm like, uh-oh. Yeah, man, that was tough sledding.
0: So he asked you if you had a pocket knife?
1: Yeah.
0: You know what my granddad
1: told me? Out of the car, talking, and then he said, I needed to pat you down. You may have, I said, I don't have a weapon. He said, well, I can't trust you. I said, okay. Well, what are you going to do? He said, let me pat you down. I mean, he did a thorough pat down.
0: Yeah.
1: Yeah, a thorough pat down. I'm like, dang, bro. You all up in my goods.
0: Yeah. You know what my granddad said, and this is what you should have told the cop.
1: What?
0: My granddad, I asked him one time, do you carry around, why don't you carry around a pocket knife? And my granddad looks me square in the eyes, and he goes, Zach, ever since I've been strong enough to kill a man with my bare hands, I haven't needed to carry a pocket knife.
1: I'm not saying that. He would have said that was a threat or something, man. Nah. Yeah, it was, but eventually they came to,
0: the right conclusion.
1: Yeah, they did.
0: It just took him a little while. Of course, was a newbie, right?
1: Yeah, he was trying to make a name for himself, I'm sure. I don't know, man. I could not believe that. But how'd it go with Jordan DeJani, man?
0: He picked the Titans to lose.
1: That was one of my questions.
0: He picked the Titans to lose 13-10. He thinks there's going to be a last-minute coverage break where the Jets are able to get a field goal to win 13-10. Then he said. Then he had the nerve to say, "Go Titans, tighten up!" At the end, after picking them to lose a boring game.
1: Yeah, man, they better be careful here, man. This one here is a lot of touch points with players, coach, CJ2K. I think you mentioned that.
0: Yeah,
1: new unis, man. That would be a bust a balloon type loss.
0: It will be. I kind of blacked out last night on football and other F words, getting into this big rant. Like, you know how there's that clip of Michael Irvin said, what are you going to do when they come in your house? What are you going to do about it? Well, and I kind of got into that mode last night because, and Stoney was like, after the show, he goes, I didn't really expect that to set you off the way it did when I asked if the Titans are a must win. But we came to the conclusion, though, due to someone in our chat, and he's in this chat. I don't know if he's in there today, but he's normally in this chat, Coldham. And he said, tone-setting game. Like, this is a tone-setting game. Mm. And I love that because everybody who's anti-must-win are really only anti-must-win because they hate the term must-win. Like, they want to take it so literal.
1: Well, if I was playing today, I definitely would say that.
0: Yeah.
1: At any point in time.
0: Right. So it's like tone-setting win. Yeah. How I'm going to refer to it.
1: But tone-setting could be, win. Yeah, tone-setting could be, hey, we're going to be physical, violent, and all those things he's mentioned. But you can still lose the game.
0: Right.
1: Even though sometimes breaks don't go your way, and you made a critical bad play at certain times, and maybe in the fourth quarter, and then it happens. So you can still play the way you want to. You just want to build on that hope we're not having that conversation. I want to get a win. So
0: yeah, I'm with you. I'm so like I

0: I got to this point where I was like, last night, I was like, don't we all deserve a win? Like, the fans, the media, we deserve a win. Like, obviously the players, you know, need a win and, you know, and all, and want to win and everything. But I was also thinking, like, we just need some positivity to start the season off.
1: What did he talk about, any like keys to why the Titans was going to win?
0: He just said that it was just two bad teams and essentially that it will just be a coverage bust. Like, he just thinks it will be a low scoring game where it's kind of maybe ugly football. And then at the very end, there will be a coverage bust. Kroll, what you got?
2: I do have a message for the Titans ahead of week one.
3: So listen to everybody. Nobody believes in you. What are you prepared to do about it? Don't let no one come into your house. Take your meal. Do what you need to do today. I'm not nervous. I'm just telling you.
0: That's it. There it is. That's the clip. I appreciate you pulling that. Look at that. You pulled that Michael Irvin clip just now. So there you go.
1: Probably at the top of the list, man.
0: Yeah. All right. When we
1: now the police may need to check him.
0: Maybe so. For performance enhancing drugs.
1: Yeah.
0: When we come back, we are going to talk about what Robert Saleh had to say about Cedric Gray, who's stepping up for him. We're going to talk about this game in detail. This is Cover 2 with Blaine Bishop and Zach Lyons here on 104.5 The Zone.

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2: It is 2:01. Good afternoon. Live from the Circus Sports at the Mint Kentucky Down Studio, I'm Zach Kroll. The 49ers dominated the Rams in Melbourne, Australia 27-7 last night as Brock Purdy threw for 205 yards, 3 touchdowns, and 1 interception. Mike Evans had 6 catches for 49 yards and a touchdown in his 49er debut, while Matthew Stafford was held to just 155 yards passing and threw an interception for the Rams. On Sunday, the Titans host the Jets to open the 2026 season at Nissan Stadium as they officially enter the Robert Saleh era. Coach Saleh announced this afternoon that linebacker Cedric Gray has been ruled out with a concussion. Tune in to the Wee Company Countdown to kickoff right here on 104.5 The Zone at 9 a.m., then Titans Countdown on Titans Radio at 11, followed by Taylor Zarzer and Ramon Foster on the call with kickoff at noon. In NFL injury news, the Falcons have ruled out quarterback Tua Tagovailoa for Sunday's opening game in Pittsburgh, and the Patriots are placing wide receiver A.J. Brown on injured reserve due to his high ankle sprain, sidelining him for a minimum of 4 games. Cooper Rush will get the start at quarterback for the Falcons. Tomorrow, Vanderbilt hosts Delaware at First Bank Stadium at 3:15 on SEC Network, and number 18 Tennessee is in Atlanta to face Georgia Tech with 6 p.m. kickoff. Tune in to Vol Network's coverage right here on The Zone with Mike Keith and Jason Swain on the call. 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
1: I've given
0: everybody, this is their final chance to change any win total predictions for or winning record for the Tennessee Titans. And we're going also going to get Kroll towards the end of the show. So we've had many people in the chat say Bustin ended up changing his from 5 wins, which he had back on May 15th when we initially did this, to 7-10. So he went up 2 wins.
1: Oh, what did I say?
0: You are 7. You're 7. I'm 8. Ross is 9.
1: Yeah.
0: And then we got Mason Holbrook. He said 6-11. Darquan Neal said 10-7. Joseph Batten said 10-7. Frederick Ross 8-9. Trey Phipps 6-11, but a girthy 6-11.
1: Uh-huh.
0: Duck Falling 7-10. Avanzi 6-11. Darius Horton 7-10. Fred the Great 4-13. Lucas Perry 9-8. Skylar Hyde 7-10. Spain 1988 6-11. And we got a few more people putting theirs in as well.
1: But they're going to be in games, and you know we're going to walk away like, dang, we could have won that game, and then it's going to be the game that kept us from making the playoffs, probably or something like that. And if they do make the playoffs, that'd be awesome.
0: Woo!
1: So that'd be a great turnaround there by Sala and crew. So I think they're capable, but they got to have some luck. And that's why I say this game is so important. And, you know, we were talking about the connects with Aaron Glenn and him switching to this 3-4 defense. And I was really intrigued because his background shows you all 4-3, as you were saying about that. So I was really trying to figure out the connect. And I may be wrong on this, so I want you to kind of fact check me while I'm going through this process, and maybe that's not really the connect. But what I saw, and this is what I saw when I watched the preseason game, but it's not enough data like to show me, like, this is what they're doing. Because they ran a lot of 3-4 in the preseason, then in passing situation where that was third down or second down, any pass situation where it was, you know, second and long or something, they were kind of go into this multiple 3-4, you don't know who's coming or not, but they didn't show very much in preseason. So I was looking at the connect, first of all, how Aaron Glenn just got into the league. He went to A&M. Graduated in 93. We were in the same draft class. Guess who also went to A&M? Not during his time, but he was 3 years later.
2: I know it.
0: Ooh. I'm interested now.
2: Is he another NFL head coach?
1: Not now.
2: Oh, I was going to say Dan Campbell.
1: No, Dennis Allen.
0: Ooh, okay.
1: Dennis Allen. They both were graduates of A&M. He was 3 years later. Now, the connect was they both were in New Orleans together.
0: Yeah.
1: Dennis Allen was the DB coach, secondary coach, and that was the last year Aaron Glenn played in the NFL in 08, and that was his coach. Uh-huh. Right. So then when 2015, as a senior defensive assistant, guess who else? This is Dennis Allen. Guess who was the DB coach of the Saints then?
0: Aaron Glenn.
1: Right. So they kind of reversed roles as, you know, somebody, you know, probably left and then came back and all those things. So I'm thinking that's the connect. Now, if you go watch Dennis Allen during that time when he was the DC and secondary coach, the defenses were more 3-4 oriented when you go watch them. And I'm saying oriented means that it wasn't all 3-4 like, you know, the Pittsburgh Steelers.
0: But like if you were to split it between like 50% or 51% versus 49%,
1: making me nervous is that in passing situations, in this first game, and it always makes you nervous, even, but it could be an advantage to the Jets, is they're going to show some form of blitz scheme that they hadn't seen with this 3-4 look. And it could be even on second down, even for run defense. So it didn't just have to be in passing situations. Right. So I'm a little nervous. It's, you know, Cam may see, it may feel like first year vibes where this is his first time seeing something, you know, live. So what's really the key in this game that the Titans coaching staff, who are experienced now, are going to be in-game adjustments quarter to quarter. In-game adjustments evolving. Like, and, hey, this is, and then by halftime, you're going to know what they're really doing. Then you're going to say, okay, this is how we're going to approach this, and this is what they're doing. Unless they switch up, so then it kind of cat and mouse back and forth. So that part of it is going to be interesting. You know, you're trying to just find the connects as you always do, and I was trying to find it here.
0: Well, that would make sense, because we were trying to figure it out, and like a lot of the people
1: say... I did look up who was the coach, though, when he was the secondary coach, Allen, who was calling plays then as the DC.
0: Right.
1: I didn't look that up, but when I watched them play, they were doing some forms of that, though.
0: Gotcha. Well, there you go. That is perfect. But you talked about adjusting in-game. Robert Saleh had something to say. He was asked about, how do you handle in-game adjustments? Or what do you think of in-game adjustments? Because that's been kind of a hot topic these last few years between fans and media trying to figure, and the coaching.
1: It's always the first game.
0: Yeah.
1: Though. I mean, like, it's overwhelming, like, a lot. Sometimes some players, especially when a new scheme, you tell them that this is what we're going to do, but coaches sometimes forget, oh, this is his first year. He don't really know what I'm talking about.
0: Right.
1: So you have to really go into detail exactly what to do.
0: Yeah.
1: We call these certain plays.
0: This is what he had to say today about the ability to adjust in game.
3: I think it's important. You know, there's always adjustments. Like, I don't know if it's right, Paul, and I'll try to give you the way I kind of look at the way the game works. You know, that first quarter, you've got your first 15 from the offense, and you've got, you know, you're feeling it out as a play caller from a defensive standpoint, but even the players are feeling out their opponent a little bit in terms of blocking combination. Some of the words, they're hearing words, or they're feeling certain things. You get to the second quarter, you start kind of getting into a rhythm from a play calling standpoint. You're making subtle adjustments here and there. Players are kind of adjusting to one another. And then you get into the locker room. And you go into the locker room, and everyone thinks this big, magical thing happens. It doesn't. You make some more tweaks and changes. You start really honing in on what the opponent's game plan was. Nothing new is really being created, but offense will come out with a whole new set of first 15. You know, they re-script the entire the third quarter. Players make adjustments on how they want to attack the second half in terms of the certain combinations that they might be getting, the way the defense is playing, the way maybe the second-level defenders are getting up to the line of scrimmage a lot faster than they anticipated from an offensive line standpoint. And so you make all these subtle adjustments, and then you go attack the third quarter. And I've always said that by the time the fourth quarter comes around, everyone's all in. You know, you've got you've already probably called all your plays on both sides of the ball. You've heard all the checks on both sides of the ball. You know exactly what you're getting from your opponent, and that's where the players come to life and the players take games over, and that combination of coach and player really, really comes to life in the fourth quarter in terms of just you're all in. You know, you can't hide from one another. There's no tricking one another, and may the best team win.
0: What do you think about that?
1: He was much more eloquent. Obviously, he's in the trenches. I gave the layman's version, but that was really unique. And that is exactly how it is. Only thing that would be concerning is you got a lot of new players with the new coaches. And when you make an adjustment, sometimes it just depends on the IQ of the player.
0: Right.
1: Sometimes you could tell them what to do and they hadn't done it in practice. So some players just don't feel comfortable doing something they haven't practiced sometimes.
0: Right.
1: So it's just sometimes that happens, sometimes it doesn't. I don't think he's probably trying to ask them to do something that they're not, but, that just happens on occasion. I think that's always big in the first game. And then what reminded me watching the game last night was all the injuries that can happen to me because I'm not playing in the preseason.
0: Yeah.
1: And I'm not saying that's the only reason, but it's easy to go there. Right. All right. So a lot of people are not going out. Was Myles Garrett out there?
0: Yeah, but he was fighting through a knee injury apparently.
1: I don't, you know, nobody heard about this. But,
0: yeah.
1: I mean, he still looked like
0: very much flew under the radar. I didn't even know.
1: And he was getting upfield, but he was getting washed. So,
0: yeah,
1: those are the things you're kind of paying attention to. You know, obviously, both teams, the Heat in that first game, kind of get your win and feet under you. That takes about a quarter. But, you know, at least far as, I'm going to say skill guys. I don't know about the guys in the trenches because they're playing a lot more physical type of game. One thing, naturally, got to control the running game. But one thing is real noticeable about, and it reminded me watching the 49ers, because I always think a solid defense, 49ers, and he wasn't out there, obviously, coaching them, is that I recall last year reminded me that they teach them to run that wide nine and get up the field to get to pass rush. If the pass rush doesn't work, he then eventually has to blitz, and he really doesn't want to do that. So I'm interested to see what their blitz schemes looks like if they have to go to that, if they can't get pressure. You know, and Geno Smith is kind of sitting back there, you know, picking us apart, you know, like, right. When does that happen? And against that style, and trust me, we ran the wide nine with Coach Washburn with the freak. And this is how people started approaching us. And it's the same screen game. Screen right. game. Because they're up the field. Oh, guess what? We got rid of them. So then you do the screen game, and then boom, they gone out the gates. And then he's got to run and start, and then nobody's around initially, you know, for 5 yards or so.
0: Right.
1: So that is one of the ways to slow, you know, that down. So, yeah, there are some ways to attack us that I'm interested to see if the Jets go about it that way, especially with a old coach in Coach Wright, or, you know, Wright, yeah, as yeah. the OC. So that'll be interesting. And they know, I want to say Reich
0: and Bradley know each
1: together.
0: Other.
1: Right, which is the same thing. So yeah. he practiced against them. That is an advantage on both sides. So
0: both
1: they
0: sides.
1: Know each other.
0: Right.
1: So they know what to expect. So I'm interested to see. And by the way, the caveat is who's going to play for Cedric Gray now that we know he is not playing, correct?
0: Right. Okay. He's not playing. They've even already said that they are calling up Diabate from the practice squad. Okay. He'll be game day elevation.
1: Okay. I
0: know
1: that.
0: And so...
1: So who is actually going to be out?
0: He didn't say who's actually starting because he didn't want to give away any competitive advantage.
1: Got you.
0: So and he said,
1: will
0: you know,
1: we assume it's Hill or no?
0: I think
1: Williams?
0: It's going to be Hill, but I that's a complete assumption because Hill didn't even really give. He was asked in the locker room and he didn't really. He kind of said they haven't told me yet.
1: Who,
0: so
1: Hill?
0: Yeah, Hill.
1: But
0: so,
1: did they ask?
0: He
1: Williams?
0: Didn't look like he's been told either. Like there wasn't any like sly smile or anything.
1: Did
0: like
1: they ask
0: that.
1: James Williams?
0: No, I don't think they. I don't know if James Williams was available or not, but I did not see any clips from James Williams.
1: I'm going to make a guess.
0: Okay.
1: And I'm only guessing based off what he said.
0: Yeah.
1: He said that all the positions are interchangeable.
0: Right.
1: Cody Barton moves to the other one. Anthony Hill plays where he always plays. And that way it won't be new to him. Cody Barton can adjust to anything. He's the smartest guy out there on
0: right.
1: the defense. So you got to play the most talented guy. Even though James Williams is pretty talented. I mean, this guy went high in the draft, and he lives over this moment. And if you trust in him, he may get his opportunity. And guess what? This game is a cruel game. And when I say
0: right.
1: that, I'm talking about it's a big-time business. We could talk about all fun and games and, you know, in the game. But if he plays really well, sorry, Cedric Gray may be out.
0: Right.
1: Unless
0: because
1: Cody
0: it's
1: Barton
0: really
1: plays, you know, iffy. You know,
0: yeah.
1: but I'm just saying,
0: who's
1: this guy's
0: in there?
1: Much more talented, just athletically.
0: Yeah.
1: And if he shows any glimpse
0: right.
1: of like, uh-oh,
0: we
1: he should be
0: one.
1: Out there.
0: Yeah. I also, because I know that, you know, if they were to come out with four down linemen and then three linebackers, obviously James Williams will be starting.
1: Right.
0: But what happens when they bring in a nickel package or something? Like, those are the starters when you're really talking about it.
1: Right.
0: Who's
1: Which
0: the guy when it's just
1: linebacker.
0: Two linebackers?
1: Right, right, right. That's exactly,
0: That's
1: what,
0: exactly
1: I'm
0: what we're talking
1: yeah.
0: about. Because I know mm-hmm. people are getting a little nitpicky in the chat because they
1: yeah.
0: can't critical think on their own. They
1: right.
0: have to be
1: well, I mean,
0: at
1: you know,
0: their
1: end. We'll handle. Explain it to you. I mean, so that happens because most of the time now
0: right.
1: there's only two linebackers out there. You got the nickel guy out there, which is Harris, because everybody's in three wide.
0: Right.
1: So I don't know how much the Jets are going to do that. They do have really good receivers. That's another thing. How do we match up against their elite level receivers? That one there, man. I'm interested to see that matchup there.
0: You brought up a couple of things I want to hit on in the next segment about these matchups. You talked about Cam Ward and the blitz. You talked about the blitz package specifically of the Jets defense.
1: Uh-huh.
0: I got some stuff on that I've done some research on. You talk about Frank Reich and the screen game. I think you're spot on how that could work against this wide nine. And we got some stuff to talk about this 3-4 defense because can Austin Slotman stand up for a full 60 to 70 snaps this game against some of the hog mollies they have across from them? Because those all are very, very important
1: but
0: for
1: tired.
0: The Tennessee.
1: He'll get tired.
0: Well, that's what we're hoping. 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

0: 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Got a lot to get to that we want to get to before we get to the Lions Den Best Bets, which is at 80%, by the way. Just want to throw that out there. This is, of course, big week because, I mean, I started off hot last year. Mm-hmm. Like
1: you
0: this,
1: did.
0: And
1: did.
0: I dwindled
1: down.
0: Down
1: to 40%.
0: Yeah, 46.2%. Hey, listen, I kept up with it. I now have a new tab in my spreadsheet. I keep all these, and it's called history. And it was 42.7%.
1: So, what would be an easy number? Let's do the quick math for you to help me. $1,000. If you start off with $1,000, is it easy to translate at the end of the year? If you would have won 46% of your bets, you just take it times.
0: I would probably maybe a little bit because I mean, everything's a little bit different with the odds and stuff. So I probably would have ended up losing like $600 in that sense, right? Like if you're kind of doing it like that. But I mean, I still had $400 to play with, I guess.
1: Oh no.
0: Yeah.
1: This is why I do not gamble.
0: It just really depends on how it all goes. Before we get into our in-depth breakdown, let's go to Cedric and Murfreesboro. Cedric, you're on with Blaine and Zach.
1: Is this Cedric Gray?
2: No, they said you're great, man.
1: Oh, okay. I knew he was going to call and say he was sorry and everything.
2: No, man, it's Cedric Blue, baby. Titans Blue, you know what I'm saying?
1: Man,
2: excited for CJ2K Day. Man, if you read that letter and you're a Titans fan, man, you got to be in the stadium to show my man some love, man. I can't wait, man. I'm going to be there. I'm sick, man, but I'm going to be there cheering for my boy, showing him some love. Appreciate everything he's done for the organization. Zach, my prediction, 9-8. Somebody's getting doubled up in the division. I don't know who it is, but somebody's getting doubled up in this division, man. Maybe division winners, but 9-8. That's what I got to say. And Blaine, listen, tomorrow will be 27 years since the home opener against the Cincinnati Bengals. Man, will you just talk a little bit about what that atmosphere was like that day? I think the Coliseum, man, gets a bad rap, man, for fans not showing up. I got to hear from you, man. What was that like that day, man?
1: Yeah, that thing, that was totally different.
0: Thanks, Ed.
1: And there was a lot of things in our favor, too. I mean, you know, new uniforms, new stadium, fan base was really embracing that this is their team because we went for 2 years as the Tennessee Oilers. And, you know, we were playing it in Memphis the first year, but we lived here. And then we went to Vanderbilt. So it was a build up to this is our team. And then you become the Tennessee Titans. So a little different there, man. People were just, you know, slobbering and hungry for winners. And, man, we didn't know we were going to, you know, going on a run of, you know, going to the Super Bowl. And it became a home field advantage. And, I mean, we embrace that because Coach Fisher would talk about it. We are not losing at home. So those are guaranteed wins. And just imagine, guys, if we just split on the road, what this is going to be like. But we ain't even splitting on the road. You know, we end up going 13-3. And it started off with that game.
0: Yep.
1: We barely won that game for being, and I remember it was one of the hottest games. It probably the hottest game I've ever played in. I felt like I was running out of gas in that game. I talk about that first game, and it was a scorcher. I don't know what it is. Probably not as hot as it is now, but it was probably in the 89 somewhere. It was up there. You know, and on the field was probably more. So that there, and we barely won. I think Del Greco hit a game-winning field goal or somewhere late in the game, 36-35. I have a picture of in my house of, you know, him kicking the field goal and us winning, or a backdrop picture of it. Somebody had it at a, you know, that was pretty cool. That was awesome. But, yeah, that set the tone. That started making us believe in not just the players, that we were more than just a middling road team. That, man, we can win close games. And I think the fans really helped us win that game. And they were impactful the entire season. I mean, on defense, we had to start making hand signals when we changed calls. We couldn't hear each other.
0: That seems
1: got
0: like
1: that loud in an open air stadium,
0: right? Like that's how it used to be.
1: It
0: almost
1: was
0: every game for the
1: rocking.
0: Defense.
1: And guess what? Oh, a player like me, I live for that adrenaline that gave me that extra push. And oh man, we turned on the tape. We're like, hey man, what are you doing? I'd be like, I don't even remember I did that. Like flying in the air. I mean, you just, man, it gave you that extra juice. So hopefully this will be the beginning of that, and especially for being the last season. But you want to get that win.
0: Well, they got $22 for a ticket right now. If you
1: is
0: guys,
1: that what it is?
0: Yeah.
1: Yeah. Hey, Crow, you going? You go.
0: I mean, someone needs to go take up these tickets and get in there because, I mean, it's as cheap as about you'll ever see an NFL game.
1: I want to see a curveball. I want Crow to have Crow's Corner and have a sign.
0: up at the very top?
1: Right there in the corner coming out of the visitor's locker room. And just Crow's Corner, then it'd be a whole bunch of Crows over there. Crow's Corner, some chanting all going on, man. That'd be hard, man. That'd be awesome. Yeah, I know. You got that in the backdrop. I wasn't supposed to tell nobody. Oh,
3: as fun as that
1: bad.
3: Sounds,
1: you wanted to tell him. Okay,
0: he's working.
3: I'll actually be here working the game for Titans.
1: Oh, but the corner people will still be there.
0: Yeah, we'll have some representatives there.
1: Oh man!
0: All right.
1: That was a great time there, man. Yeah. Wow. I don't know if they can ever recreate that. Maybe when they get into the new stadium, totally different atmosphere. But everybody should be super excited for the first game of this season. Regardless, I mean, just hopefully it can be an advantage. So a lot of people want to say this is the last year in the stadium. You want to say that you went to the last. First game, and oh, by the way, the most electric player in my mind in Titans history, CJ2K, going in the ring of honor. Most electric player ever.
0: Yep.
1: I felt like when I watched him and I covered him, it was like, you know, everybody was great players in high school. I was a great running back. People don't even know that. Guess what? It was like watching him in the NFL. Every time he touched the ball, I thought he was going to score.
0: I mean,
1: I've never felt that way for any player with the Titans, but CJ2K. Like, every time he touched it, I would be like, hey, man, I think he may have something.
0: Because even with Derrick Henry, when you knew that he was capable, but you knew there was going to be like 15, like, two-yard runs before he gets that one run.
1: His is more methodical,
0: yeah,
1: right?
0: Right.
1: CJ2K was electric. That's why I say the word electric. It would come out of nowhere. You'd be like, oh, my God, he just ran over somebody, boom, and then just zing. Or he would jump cut and go.
0: Phew. Yeah.
1: Like, oh, man, this guy here, man, is he's totally different than anything we've ever, because we've seen plotters.
0: Right.
1: Play with Eddie George, and you've watched the Earl Campbells, and their styles were totally different. This guy was different. Even Derrick Henry, you know, he kind of was a combination of both, but he was going to wear you down. Then you see the home run.
0: Right.
1: All right, this is at any point, a screen pass. Yeah.
0: Heck, even when he lined up out wide. They got that one pass.
1: Yeah, well, you know, Derrick Henry had his time, but right now we can't talk about Derrick Henry. We were the Raven.
0: Yeah. Well, let's talk about this game because you brought up a couple of key matchups I wanted to talk about. Is that you talked about the way this 3-4 being able to blitz. You were talking about the 3-4 for the Jets. You were talking about the Saints and what you saw from Dennis Allen and all this kind of stuff. And about this blitzing mismatch. Mm-hmm. And here's the thing is that Aaron Glenn, at least when he was as the Detroit Lions defensive coordinator and play caller, which he is the play caller for the Jets, number two in blitz rate.
1: Oh.
0: And they dropped with Steve Wilks 12th. So, I mean, they were still above average blitzing team last year on a bad team, but they didn't really get a lot done with it last year.
1: I'm going to go back and watch some of the Detroit when Aaron Glenn was there, because I'm sure some of those blitz schemes are going to come up.
0: Yeah. Mm-hmm. And so this is, and of course, that was a little bit of a 4-3 for Aaron Glenn. So this is going to look differently. And if you don't have that on tape for Cam Ward, how can you prepare for it?
1: Yeah, I think this is difficult.
0: And on the top of that, this preseason, across 7 blitz dropbacks, Ward produced just 1 first down. He completed 4 of 6 passes for 29 yards. That's 4.9 yards per attempt, and one of his only sacks was on a blitz in the preseason. But last year, as a rookie, he had his worst pressure-to-sack ratio. Almost 29.3% of the pressures he faced on blitzes turned into sacks. That's the second highest in the NFL. 56.2% completion percentage. That's the fourth lowest completion percentage versus the blitz in the NFL. Fourth lowest. He was the second longest time to throw on blitzes. So that means he was holding the ball when people are coming down and blitzing you.
1: But no, this tells you before you get going. He got confused. He thought it was coming from somewhere else. Then he had to hold on to the ball.
0: Yep.
1: And then he didn't want to make a huge mistake. And then they get the sack.
0: Third lowest passer rating. He had dropbacks where but here's the thing. Out of 25 qualified passers, he saw blitzes at the 20th highest rate. So only five quarterbacks out of 25 saw blitzes at a less rate than Cam Ward. So they weren't blitzing at a high rate. He wasn't a rookie quarterback that saw a lot of blitzes his rookie year, but when he saw them or when they were coming, he didn't have any kind of defense. And that is a huge thing you got to see from Cam Ward this time, because he's facing a Jets defense, a new look Jets defense that's going to love the blitz, because they don't have really great pass rushers. So sometimes when you don't have great pass rushers, you have to blitz. Can he answer the bell versus the blitz?
1: Now, what I can say, though, I don't know if it's going to happen in this first game, and that'll be an adjustment. How does Daboll has outlets already built in when you run. Remember, I used to say that about Callahan. How do you not have an outlet where you know you can just throw that thing blindly? You know the guy's out there. Like, so those are built in more now. How often are they going to blitz or not blitz? And sometimes when people hear blitz, they think they're sending more than you have to block. Sometimes that's not the case. Maybe you confuse them. You turn your protection. Then all of a sudden they switch it and swing it the other way. And now a guy's coming unblocked, even though you had enough guys to block them. And so I'm interested to see if some things that he can identify, because I always talked about the only way I would approach a young quarterback. I thought Denard Wilson didn't do this sometimes. I forgot the guy we were playing. When we're playing a young quarterback, is I want to beat you with confusion more than I just going to outright just blitz you and throw the house at you. Yeah. I don't want to throw the house. I want to blitz. And guess what?
0: Is that the Malik Willis game?
1: It was. Green Bay. And I was like, see, he practiced against him. And to me, that's emotional blitzing and not saying, hey, man, we're going to design some things. We're going to force him to throw it over here. And guess what? We're playing cover two over there.
0: Right.
1: And the other side is backside is man to man. He won't know.
0: Because you're not going to know. I mean, Aaron Glenn is probably – I've always admired Aaron Glenn's defenses.
1: Yeah.
0: And what I saw in the preseason is that you kind of had these – you know, these edge rushers in these defensive ends that were kind of standing up. Sometimes they were down. Sometimes they were wide enough. But they were going to creep in on you, and you don't know where they're going to go.
1: Yeah.
0: And you don't know who else he may
1: send. Don't forget Bailey now.
0: Yeah.
1: Ooh.
0: Like, I mean, when David Bailey's out there.
1: As far as pass rushing.
0: Right. Like, I mean, that's the thing. So, like, if you want to, and this isn't a all-star cast of pass rushers. But if you want to neutralize any kind of pass rush success they may have, it's going to be having to run the football to the edge, because one of their best edge-setting run defenders, Joseph Asai, is out of the game. Mm-hmm. He's not playing. Not only that, and he was a starter for this team, even though he's kind of been a little bit of a rotational guy for most of his career, but now you have a Will McDonald and or a David Bailey in on rundowns. If you try to run up the middle on this team, I think you're asking for a world of hurt if you're the Tennessee Titans. And that's
1: They got DeMario Davis, too, by the way.
0: Right.
1: I'm a big fan of his. I know this is like year 15, but, man, he's a productive, solid player.
0: I think the Jets have a chance as maybe – I'm not trying to say that they're a talented defensive team overall.
1: No.
0: But when you're talking about taking away – I think they could have a chance to be an elite run defense. They have three of the top eight run defenders on the defensive line: Sweat, Onyemaeta, and Phillips. They traded away pass rushers like Jermaine Johnson. You know, they got rid of a pass rusher, and they got edge setters: Joseph Asai, Kingsley Nogbear. They obviously still have Will McDonald and David Bailey, but those guys are now situational pass rushers, right? And so they kind of sacrificed a little bit of pass rushing juice. They got DeMario Davis at 37 years old, who had the third highest run stops in the NFL last year at the linebacker position. Third highest at 37 years old. DeMario Davis. And now, because DeMario Davis is going to carry that green dot, Jamien Sherwood, who did the green dot last year for the Jets, is now back to the role that got him paid when he was next to C.J. Mosley. And so now he's back. And if you are going to try and rush up the middle, this is a big Austin Slotman, Peter Skoronski, Fernando Carmona game. Like, if you are going to rush up the middle, you're going to have loads to deal with. Tavondre Sweat, David Onyemaeta, Harrison Phillips, and Daryl Jackson Jr. are all loads to contend with. And so you got to be nasty and violent like they have been. Maybe not Peter Skoronski, but what they're kind of known for. And listen to this. Giants ranked 6 in the NFL in rush attempts.
1: Jets?
0: No, sorry. Giants. 2022 to 2025. Sorry. Okay. I messed up on that one. Brian Daboll with the Giants ranked 6 in the NFL in rush attempts per game up the middle. 14.7 attempts per game up the middle during that span. During that same span, Tony Pollard ranked 8th among running backs with 478 rushing attempts up the middle. And as we've already said, they have 4 defensive linemen that can rotate in and out that have been known for their run defense. And you got DeMario Davis back there. And you got Jamin Sherwood being able to kind of play that Cedric Gray role that was there last year that saw Cedric Gray triggering.
1: Mm-hmm.
0: And so the biggest thing is Tavondre Sweat's only played 8 preseason snaps, and he's been out for most of the offseason. So if you can maybe do, and this was someone brought this up last night in the chat, but like maybe if you can do a little bit of hurry-up offense, which Cam Ward likes to do, and keep Tavondre Sweat on the field, that could be a huge benefit.
1: Ooh, and making him go left and right, go sideline to sideline when he's over there. Yeah, mm-hmm, we got you, big boy. And then you hit him where he's tired, and then you run right at him. So, I like that. Now, there's another key that you did not mention.
0: Ooh.
1: Yep, and I can't believe you didn't he went to Alabama.
0: Oh, Minkah Fitzpatrick. I don't know where I'm at on what Minkah Fitzpatrick is in the NFL right now.
1: It don't matter. What was he at Pittsburgh? What was he?
0: He was all right at Pittsburgh. He wasn't good at Miami. But Pittsburgh was 2 seasons
1: Miami
0: ago.
1: Miami was bad, but the Steelers, he was good to me. I think that's because they knew how to utilize him. And so I think he's a multi-tool player. And when I say that, and I'm talking about, he can be effective in the run game as far as in the closer to the line of scrimmage, blitzing. He can cover in the slot. He can blitz there. He can be an A-gap blitzer. But he also is a ball hawk. And he is multi-tool. Like, he's I think he is going to be the key to their defense as far as all around.
0: And Aaron Glenn wouldn't have gone and got him if he didn't believe something in him.
1: And he's bringing leadership. Mm-hmm. And by the way,
0: and so is Andre Sisco over there.
1: Oh, he gets turnovers. And by the way, they're supposed to have the corner supposed to be a three, but he's not even starting, you saying?
0: Yeah, Nashawn Wright is not the listed Bears? As least the starter from the Bears. There was a free agent acquisition.
1: What did he sign for?
0: I have to go check because I'm not sure. Because
1: that'll tell me if he's starting. That
0: I want to feel like he was out there for a while. Like
1: they didn't update their thing. But if he got, $20 million a year or something, crazy, 15 or whatever, he's got a star. Now, that's
0: that. Oh, just a 1 year, $3.5 million deal.
1: No, he's not starting.
0: Yeah.
1: Unless they, that's like third corner.
0: And real quick, you mentioned the screen game from Frank Reich, which is 100% true. He's had... His running back targets out of the backfield, the way he has distributed his pass catching, gets more targets than their tight ends. So the running backs, I think that you're going to see a little bit of a healthy dose of a screen game. What I can say, at least based off 2022 and 2023, Frank Reich.
1: We just had the Titans have us give us a call. We'll help them out.
0: There we go. Yeah. I mean, I got this sheet right here.
1: I know.
0: They got they don't use a lot of motion. And the Frank Reich offense does not use a lot of motion, not a lot of play action, so not a lot of trickery. Man. Has he adjusted since he's been out of the league and got fired twice midseason? Yeah. He's been out of the league for 2 years.
1: You said he was horrible at Stanford?
0: He was not good at Stanford.
1: Well, the pro game it's in the college game, it is different.
0: Yeah.
1: Yeah, it's a so but like, still it's not supposed to be.
0: Yeah. So what did you learn? Did you pick up anything new? We'll see what Frank Reich is as well. Like I said, if you're trying to run up the middle in this defense, not really feeling it as that's the way to go, I would be running to the outside and trying to attack either Will McDonald or David Bailey when they're on the field. I wouldn't really test it up the middle too much, at the start of the game. I'm very interested, though, if Cam Ward can handle the blitz. I think the team that runs the ball the best is going to win this game. I don't think it's going to be one in the air. I think it's going to be on the ground.
1: I think turnovers in the first game is always pivotal, especially talking about two teams are trying to get over the snide and be part of the conversation of this is a playoff contending type team, not the old Jets or the old Titans.
0: Right.
1: So turnovers in this game is going to be critical.
0: Yes.
1: But the run game. So that means it's kind of going to be nip and tuck, and it's going to be a close, low-scoring game, is what you're saying?
0: Well, that's what it's kind of feeling like. That's what Vegas thinks. I wouldn't be surprised if both these defensive head coaches probably lean into, we're gonna ease everything in for the offense, and we're going to be kind of run first. It's going to be a boring game, and we're going to let our defense, what we feel is the strength of these teams, respectively, and try to see who can make who blink first, who can hesitate first in the run game. And when I say that, is who's going to go out of their comfort zone and start passing the ball and cause that mistake, that turnover like you're talking about. That's what I feel like is what they're trying to do, because Geno Smith, 17 interceptions last year. He's had 30-something over the last two seasons. Cam Ward, you bait Cam Ward into not being patient, because that's what Drake May said. He says, I got impatient versus the Seahawks. And we know that there's that tendency in Cam Ward, too. So who can remain patient enough to just trust their team? And that may be where Geno Smith gets the edge, but I'm going Titans.
1: Yeah, I'm definitely going to Titans. But I think it is going to be the sharp passing game, and I think it is going to be Cam. But I want Cam to not be the playmaker. I want him to get it to the playmaker.
0: Yeah. I like
1: that. That's the way you win against a team, a nip and tuck. If it's going to be a defensive game, a struggling, tough game, you got to be patient. Don't get impatient.
0: Oh, DeAndre Swift just got a new contract extension with the Bears for $33.3 million. Just happened.
1: Who would that?
0: DeAndre Swift, running back for the Chicago Bears. Just popped up. All right, when we come back, it's time for Lions Den Best Bets. So we're going to get Kroll's predictions for the Tennessee Titans full season record, and then it will be our actual predictions for the game. 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

0: 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We'll get to the Lions Den best bets here in just a second. But we got to go around the room. First off, Carl, you got to give us your win total prediction for the Tennessee Titans in 2026.
1: You know, the internal debate I'm having right now is how much do I react to the preseason?
0: Yeah.
1: Because throughout the offseason, after the draft especially, I was on the same bandwagon as Ross. 9-8, Cam Ward takes the year two leap, and the Titans sneak into the playoffs as a 7 seed. But as the preseason has gone on, I've lost confidence in that. And Cam Ward, he just had to play better in the preseason. I didn't see what I needed to see. So my official prediction is 7-10 for the 2026.
0: All right. You and Blaine.
2: Oh, I'm part of Kroll's Corner.
0: Yeah, you are in Kroll's Corner.
2: Oh, man. That's a privilege.
0: All right. We got to predict this week's game and score for the Titans versus Jets. I'll start. I'm going Titans win 21-14.
2: Oh, okay. All right. I am going 20-19, Titan.
0: I like
2: please.
0: It. What about you, Kroll? You are the resident Jets fan.
1: Early in the week, I had the Titans. Middle of the week, I had the Jets. I'm going to have to stick with the Jets.
0: Okay.
1: 20-19, close, narrow victory.
0: Oh,
2: I use the same score. Kroll's Corner.
0: So we will see how this goes for the crew coming up on Sunday.
2: Dang.
0: Other than that, let's go to the Lions Den for the best bets.

0: Coming off an electric start to the season, I went 4 out of 5 bets, won for an 80% win rate so far. Just to recap last week, we got Alabama minus 28.5 versus ECU. We got Kentucky minus 22.5 versus Youngstown State. UNA covered against Arkansas, 40.5 points. Ball State did not cover.
1: What?
0: So that's my one loss. And Memphis blew out Arkansas State minus 11.5. This week, I got some familiar faces at the helm here. I'm riding the hot hands, so to speak, on these teams. Mm-hmm. I'm going first, though. I'm going against my entire in-laws and my wife's fandom. And I'm going Oklahoma minus 4.5 at Michigan. Even though they're going to the big house, I think Oklahoma's going to win by more than 5 points.
2: Oh, I think so.
0: Alabama at Kentucky. I don't like really betting against or on for Alabama, even though I did it last week. I really don't like doing
1: being
0: it.
1: Being an Alabama fan, you need to stay away. But your emotions are going to get you.
0: I did Alabama at Kentucky over 48.5 points. I think that's a really low total for two teams who I think are capable of scoring at almost at any point. Will Stein bringing that Oregon offense is really good with Minshew over there. Wait, did we decide it was Mincy or Minshew? I forgot which one it was already. But I think that is going to be a high-scoring game, over 48.5 points. I'm going back with this. This is a little bit of homerism. Memphis is going to cover the 9.5-point spread as they travel to Boise State. I think they could almost flat-out win. I may put a money line bet on Memphis versus at Boise State. I don't think the West Coast really scares them. I'm taking the Ohio State money line versus Texas. I think they're going to straight up win against Texas. I'm going to Ohio State money line.
1: I'm going Texas.
0: And to close this all out, I'm betting again on my friends at Ball State minus 14.5 points against Stony Brook. They're 14.5 points favorites against some school I've never even freaking heard of called Stony Brook.
1: Yeah,
0: if you guys can't win more by more than 15 or more points, I'll never bet on Ball State ever again.
1: Well, get ready to bet on them all the time.
3: Zach, I just have to say, man, Stony Brook is in my neck of the woods. Long Island, New York. Yeah.
0: Well, they're coming down to Indiana, so they got to make the trip.
1: Yeah, I didn't know they were Division I. Oh, my goodness gracious. I heard of them in basketball.
0: Yeah.
1: I never knew they had a football team.
0: But that is where we are at for the week 2 of the Lions Den Best Bets. Feeling pretty good about these bets.

0: And that will do it for us.
1: Yeah, that's it, man.
0: That's it. 3HL's up next. This has been Cover 2 with Blaine Bishop and Zach Lyons here on 104.5 The Zone. In the meantime.
1: In between time.
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2: Good afternoon, live from the Circus Sports at the Mint Kentucky Down Studio. I'm Ross Johnston, and Titans News head coach Robert Saleh ruled linebacker Cedric Gray out for Sunday's season opener against the Jets. Brees Hall and Kenyon Sadiq are good to go for New York. Also, the Ring of Honor ceremony for Chris Johnson has been postponed due to unforeseen circumstances that left Johnson and his family unable to travel to Nashville for Sunday's game. The Vols make the trip to Atlanta this weekend as they face off against 0-1 Georgia Tech at 6 p.m. tomorrow night on ESPN. 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And the Titans will kick off 2026 against the New York Jets on Sunday at Nissan Stadium with a noon kickoff. 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
0: Getting you through the rest of your day and drive home.
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0: with Brent Daugherty,
1: Don Davenport, and Ron Slay.

0: 3-1-0-4-5, The Zone. Brent Daugherty with you on a beautiful day in the Music City. Babsy is on assignment. She is going to be on ESPN2, Pittsburgh and UCF, 2:30 on ESPN2 on Saturday. She will be back on Monday. Slay Dog is here.
1: I'm in the building.
0: Jets and Titans coming up. We will talk about it, obviously. Tennessee and Georgia Tech. We'll get into it. Vanderbilt and Delaware. Alabama, Kentucky. Ohio State and Texas. We got a lot to do.
2: And Ball State versus Stony Brook.
3: Don't forget that. Was it 14 and a half? I heard it coming in.
0: Are they playing Stony Brook?
2: I thought that was just a basketball, like your Division II school. I've never heard of a football program.
0: Are they playing Stony Brook?
2: Yeah, they are. We got to get our wins where we can, man. Come on, man.
0: Hitman is in studio. We'll explain why in just a second. But, yeah, I checked y'all out against Ohio State a little bit. I wanted to see the 5'10", 250-pound quarterback.
2: Hey, he showed his athletic. You heard of that dude? I was like, ooh, I sent that to a buddy by the Ball State because he was like, man, what are we doing, man? We got this big old dude. I said, hey, man, do not underestimate his looks.
3: real athlete.
2: And this is going to sound crazy. I actually was impressed with Ball State, and that's hard to say because I'm looking at who they're going to be competing with in the MAC. And I go, dang, we're going to be very competitive. Yeah, think about where we were. We had a losing record last year. New coach, so this is second year he's getting his guys in there. They looked the parts off. They didn't back down from Ball State. Ohio State just got too much. Yeah. Like, but in the MAC, they're going to be competitive. I was happy. I was like, oh, okay.
0: You are hosting Stony Brook this weekend. You going up there? A little Muncie, Indiana?
2: No. I'm going to the Ohio State, Texas.
3: Ooh.
2: Yeah.
0: Are you really?
3: You're going to Austin.
2: Yeah. I think I am.
0: No, you're not. Are you?
2: Right now, I'm supposed to be.
0: Just make sure you're with me on Sunday morning at 9.
3: That's going to be nice.
2: I'm going to be there. I just got to make sure I sure up, you know, where I'm getting there and getting back.
3: Yeah.
2: Yeah, this is it.
3: You been to Texas for a game?
2: That's where I want to go.
3: You gonna like it?
2: Yeah, I've never been.
0: Slay said you can feel the money just walking around.
2: All the schools that I haven't gone to, which is half of the SEC, but I'm gonna try to get that in. But
0: Slay said you can feel the money walking around.
3: You smell it.
2: Yeah. Oh, I know.
3: You just feel rich. Like this y'all campus.
2: Yeah, Austin is legit.
3: It's a big old. You know, how you go to New York first time going to New York, you're like, dang, all these big old. That's how it is in Austin.
2: Yeah. Yeah.
3: And I'm talking about their facilities.
2: Everything's big in Texas.
0: That's what they say.
2: That's what they say. Huh?
0: Ball State is favored by 13.5 over Stony Brook.
2: 13. It went down? I thought it was 14.
0: 13.5.
3: That just went down there because Lions just said 14.5.
2: Like, you know, nobody cares about Ball State here, but it's okay. SEC.
0: Yeah, but we care about you, Blaine.
2: I know, man. I wish we was the best, but it's not the case. We're middling. Mid-level football program.
0: You can go.
2: And
0: be
2: that's
0: the,
2: cool, though.
0: You can go be the head coach. You can do your show during the week and then go coach Saturdays.
2: Yeah, I do. I am part of a mentoring program for the university as far as one of the football players. So we talk
0: Hall of Famer, once
2: a week and everything else. So it's pretty cool. Their new coach in there, he's a builder, so he likes to build programs from the ground up. He's done a good job at the other place he's been at. So I'm hoping that he can get Ball State and make them at least a little more relevant than me just talking about them here in Tennessee. heard of Ball State.
0: Can I give a shout-out?
3: It's presented by your mama, now.
0: Shout-out to Titans legend, the hitman, Blaine Bishop. Blaine has a book out, y'all. It's called Count It Out,
2: Man:
0: A Story of Redemption in the NFL. You can get it on Amazon right now.
3: Okay.
0: Hitman!
2: Yeah.
0: How long you been working on this deal?
2: Yeah, I've been working on this, man, probably about a year and a half. I had it every Saturday at 9 o'clock a.m.
0: Yeah.
2: To finish, usually would take it, a couple of hours to write down some notes and then, you know, redoing it over time and then making sure you got the right people in there that you wanted to mention in there. But, I just wanted to really just tell my story. You know, a lot of people, when we moved here, you know, I did all that in Houston. But here they only knew me as the football player for the Tennessee Titans. Mm-hmm. And I just want to, you know, kind of explain a little bit about, you know, how I got to where I was. And it took a village. It was, you know, it wasn't, you know, didn't just me, the man upstairs, obviously. But, you know, I had a strong group of people around me. And I got to start with, you know, my mother, and I, you know, Myra Jean.
0: First guest in the history of 3HL, your mom.
3: I heard that.
2: Was she?
0: Yeah.
2: She called in.
0: She called while we were on the air on the first
2: She's
0: show.
2: She's no longer with us, by the way.
0: I know. Rest in peace.
3: That's too real. Yeah.
0: And you put the phone up to the microphone, didn't even tell her she was on.
2: Oh, that's right. That's right. Well, I knew she called it. I didn't know I went in there, but I was having a lot of fun, man.
0: Lorenzo Neal was the first book guest, but your mom was the first guest.
2: Yeah, yeah. So she's, you know, she was a pivotal point, you know, just growing up, just a little emotional for me, just thinking about what all she did for me and all the things she said to me and made me do. And I just followed her lead. I really didn't contest it. I was just kind of like that. But a lot of people don't know. They make assumptions about where I came from and a lot of things. So I wanted to kind of reach out to people who are in circumstances like I was, you know, growing up in a 2-bedroom apartment in the projects. That's really my life story right there. And my mom, you know, promised me that, hey, we're going to get out of here and I'm going to make sure of it. And then eventually, while I was in middle school, 7th grade, she got a good job, worked for the government as a computer programmer. And then we moved. And then that's when things kind of changed. And I, you know, had to leave all the friends there. And
0: how hard was that?
2: That was tough because not only did I had to develop new friendships, and then, you know, I ended up getting recruited to go to a private school. So that was all tough. And I used to always go back because I was going to the Boys and Girls Club. So I would, even in the summer times, get on a bus and go all the way back. But there was this man that was outside of my family. My mother, obviously, she was a strong, strong woman that would do whatever it took. This guy named Ralph Dow, who's no longer with us. He was the director of the Boys and Girls Club, but he was also a professor at the university. And he was the one who really kind of, open my eyes to there's something bigger than where we're at, you know, like where we're at, the circumstances.
0: It doesn't have to be this way.
2: Yeah. Yeah. And, you know, it's one thing to believe in yourself and have your parents say something, but it would resonate. Man, he's like, dang, man, you're good at everything. You know, I'm not talking about sports. I mean, people don't even know my whole goal. I wanted to be an Olympic swimmer. Mm-hmm. Like that is what I really wanted to be. He got me into swimming. I was a freestyle, you know, breaststroke and a 3-meter and a platform diver. I wanted to be literally Greg Louganis.
0: Mm-hmm.
2: Yeah, I thought that's what, you know.
0: So at what did, was there a point where you had to choose between swimming and diving?
2: Yeah,
0: or
2: it was.
0: Did they coincide?
2: High school. Yeah, it became.
0: Did you go to Cathedral from your freshman year?
2: Yes, all the way through.
0: Okay.
2: All the way. And guess why I went there? Ralph Dow, who's no longer with us, the director of the Boys Club, son went there, graduated from there the year I came in. And he basically forced them, I'm going to say in so many words, to take me. This guy is legit. Mind you, going into high school, I was 5'3". They were like, yeah, he's really good, but he's small.
0: Yeah.
2: Uh-huh. And then I grew, and nothing like Ron Slay, but, you know, you go from 5'3 to 5'9", and all of a sudden, dang, you didn't got me. Yeah, so that was what happened. So just to even get to that, but the resilience, the belief, the support, you know, all those things, man. It was you had to really believe, man. And I just stayed on the right track, and he made sure of it. I mean, I was on debate teams. I was on a chess team. Won some state championships at chess.
0: Chess is such a
2: so all the things thing. I used to say, like, you know, we're playing chess, not checkers.
0: Yeah.
2: You know, yeah.
0: Two moves ahead.
2: And all those things he had me in, karate, to you name it. And I had success. Basketball even too, mm-hmm. Slay. Yeah, mm-hmm. I was pretty good basketball.
0: Played with Sean Woods.
2: Yeah, Sean Woods, who was the point guard. Yeah, that was in high school.
0: He was on the floor for that Leitner shot.
2: Yeah,
0: and Sean Woods would have been the hero had Leitner missed.
2: He thought he was. He really did.
0: People forget about that. Sean Woods hit a shot. What, about 15 feet?
2: Yeah, bank shot.
0: To put Kentucky up.
2: Yeah.
0: And then that's when the timeout was called. So had that play not happened, Sean Woods would have.
2: Yeah, so it was just, you know, I just wanted to kind of tell the version that people believe in when people are doubting you. That's really where it all started. And really, I used that doubt amongst even in high school.
0: You loved using the chip.
2: I wanted to show. Yeah. I mean, in the guess what? But if I didn't have all those failures, and when I'm going to call them failures because that's how I viewed it. Even not getting recruited and getting a Division I offer, that was the last straw that broke the camel's back. And I thought I was a hard worker. Man, I went into overdrive. I started running heels. I started doing all kinds of stuff. So, you know, literally 4 months later, you know, they tell me that I'm after freshman year at a Division II school,
0: and
2: St.
0: You were
2: Joseph
0: running back,
2: College,
0: right?
2: Running back and defensive back.
0: Okay.
2: Yeah. Uh-huh. And in high school, but mostly I always got all my accolades at defensive back because I would only have like 5 carries for 100-something yards and they wouldn't give me the ball no more. So I was like, hey, man, they're going to keep me from being Mr. Football.
0: Yeah, watch this. I'm going to run out of bounds over here. So you have to give it to me again.
2: Yeah, so, it was just that. But, you got to understand the dynamics of that. Yeah. People paying to go to the school to people who are going free, right? Me. So, as a kid, I'm not understanding that. I'm like, dang, man, I got it down to the two, and then I'm the one ran 80 yards, and got clipped up, and then now they take me out? What? What are we doing? Then I don't get the ball no more. Then I learn how to be a team player. Yeah. That's what that did. Yeah. Oh, I start become good at, that's how I became good at defensive back. I start putting that frustration out on hitting people. And I was a corner in college, high school and college. I never even played safety. So
0: that's why you were kind of surprised.
2: Yeah,
0: that the Oilers drafted you in your conversation with.
2: Yeah, I was. There's a way, there's a concept I didn't know at the time that the boundary corners in college typically convert to safety. Now, my skill set was I just played press man-to-man and I blitz from the boundary. That's all I did, pretty much. I played off technique sometimes. So I thought I was going to be like a nickel guy because that's where I started when I got to the Oilers when they drafted me to the 214th pick. And I thought I was going to go mid-round, fourth, fifth round. I was very realistic how good I was and wasn't. Especially that was the year Alabama won the national championship. I play in the Senior Bowl. Half the team is Alabama fans.
0: Langham.
2: Players, Langham, all those dudes.
0: Curry, stud, Copeland.
2: Teague, Odom. I can go down the list. Curry, Copeland, they was out there. Yeah, and I was like, hey, man, they was getting money put in their hands, too. And I was like, where am I? Because I was wondering where I, because we would get off the bus for practice. And I'm like, dang, well, I don't get no money. I thought it was the Senior Bowl people. They're like, nah, you didn't play for Alabama. Oh, dang.
3: A little different.
0: Yeah, well, they had a squad in 92, man.
2: They really did. They had that whole squad probably got drafted in the top, three rounds. So that's when it really opened my eyes that I really had a real shot because with those guys out there, I got to see how I really stacked up against them. And that brought a whole bunch of confidence along the way. Now, back then, you didn't have social media. Everybody wasn't on TV. So all I saw was the big schools on TV at the time. So I saw Alabama play a lot. I didn't know if I was as good as them. I wasn't that type of guy. I was just like, dang, that dude good, man. I wonder how I would stack up against, So that's when I got to see Teague and Odom and Wembley and all these different guys, Quadri Ishmael on the other side. I'm like, dang, I don't know if I'm really as fast.
0: Dale Carter.
2: Yeah, Dale Carter. I mean, all these dudes. No, Dale, I think he was ahead of me. He was ahead of you.
0: Yeah.
2: But he wasn't in the Senior Bowl. But yeah, so it was really
0: I know what it was. You were in a Pro Bowl with him.
2: Yeah, I was.
0: He was basically like, I'm not doing this drill.
3: Yeah. Hey, I want to know when you were doing the book.
2: Yeah.
3: Like, was it going down this journey? Because you got to reset your mind and things you forget, but you get to talking, so you start remembering.
2: Yeah.
3: Was it therapeutic? Was it, did a couple of them you have to step back from it? Like, man, let me take a break from this and we'll come back next week on this. Like, how was that process emotionally for you?
2: Well, it was funny because I kept telling other friends of mine to write books and I wasn't writing one myself. Mm-hmm. So that's where it started. Then I said, man, am I capable of writing a book? Dang, that seems so much to do, And it really was more driven by me wanting to tell my story and giving people hope that people didn't have any idea that you can do what you did. Like, we had a whole bunch of great athletes at our high school. We still got guys, the guy for the Commanders, wide receiver, and all that. We got guys every year. But of the list, I probably was fourth, fifth guy at the school at my time, during my era, that, we had parade All-Americans there in football.
3: Yeah.
2: Like, and they got drafted. They were a year ahead of me. And I wasn't. Sean Woods was great. But we had the other dudes. Noble Duke, this dude was great. He was a great basketball player. But he should have stuck with football because he was started as a freshman on varsity. Wow. And we had dudes. Yeah. So, I mean, it was really interesting. We're talking about Indiana. And at that time, it was very rare to have Indiana big-time football player. So we had them back-to-back and guys got drafted from 86 all the way to 89.
3: Yeah.
2: I mean, it was strange. So I just never thought that I would be one of those guys. And, I go back and I go hang out with all my guys that we went to high school with. They were like, oh, no, we knew. I'm like, well, shoot, I didn't know. Like, nah, we knew.
0: You had
2: like,
0: that one guy. I didn't know you that. You had your man. Mama. It's funny because no matter how much you believe in yourself.
2: Yeah.
0: Which I think any successful person has to have some of that, right?
2: Uh-huh.
0: And the chip. Like, tell me I can't do something, I'm going to do it. But when you have someone in your life or multiple people that see something in you that you don't necessarily see, that's when greatness can happen.
2: Yeah, I mean, yeah, that is...
0: to your village point.
2: Yeah, yeah, no doubt. They believed in me. But it wasn't... The book wasn't really about... It's not supposed to be about football in theory.
0: Life.
2: It's about life and your journey and how you have to be resilient. And you can't do it by yourself. You know, I had belief, but I had dreams. But to be honest, that dream was only to pay for college and to get a Division I scholarship.
0: And get that education.
2: The dream was, I wanted to go to Notre Dame.
3: Yeah.
2: Our school was just like Notre Dame.
0: Yeah.
2: And back then, Notre Dame was it in Indiana. Yeah. Like, that's it.
0: They had the 88 national title. 1990, they were number one in the country.
2: IU basketball.
3: Right.
2: Yeah. So that was the goal. I wanted to play Notre Dame. When Notre Dame and Lou Holtz told me, nah, you're a little too small to play here. Like, that was crushing. Like, I mean, crushing. Like, I boo-hooed on my bed and just cried that I wasn't able to get my mom, a free ride to college. So that's how I ended up at a Division II school and went with two other guys from high school that I was teammates with, and we're still close today. And then, I transfer after making Division II All-American. But one thing happened through that process that gave me light, like to get me over that. Like, I was driven, start working hard, running hills, and then I get to play, and, I got to play two sides of the ball, and end up, this day, the man upstairs watching, I got to play running back and defensive back in a game. Unintentionally, but injuries happen.
0: Mm.
2: Right? Score four different ways in a game. Division II. Guess what? After the game, the Jets and the Giants are there. Say, hey, man, we came here to watch another guy. You got a shot at the National Football League. 4 months after they said I wasn't a Division I football player.
0: Wow.
2: 4 months! And that.
0: Were you like, hey, man, can y'all go tell Lou Holtz that?
2: No, I didn't. I didn't even really tell very many people because St. Joseph was a small private school, so it wasn't a lot of people there. I just told a couple teammates, but I kind of brushed it off, and then I waited till the end of the season because I didn't know if that was really true or not. Like, my mind was just so focus. I was driven and focused. After the season is when I did that. I go, and then when I made Division II All-American.
0: Yeah, yeah.
2: So then guess what I did at 19? How many 19-year-olds do this? I went back to my high school coach. Who, now I'm 19. He's the president of the school and head football coach. Say, hey, coach, am I good enough to play Division I football now? Just like that. I'd be like, people are like, I was just like that kind of dude. Yeah, he was like, and guess what his name, what did he say? Coach McGinley. He said, absolutely. Now, what do you think I wanted to say after he said absolutely?
3: What took you so long to say that?
2: Right. What changed what changed in 4 months?
3: Yeah.
2: Yeah. But I didn't.
0: I love it.
2: I didn't. Mm-hmm.
0: Count it out. A story of redemption in the NFL.
3: I just ordered mine. Might be a Tuesday.
0: You can get it on Amazon. I'm going to order it too. You've got two stories that I love. Number one, was it your grandma with the bell?
2: Yeah, oh yeah.
0: Running the sideline like Slade's got over here?
2: Yeah, Josephine.
0: He's running down the field. She's running with him.
2: That's real. Yeah. She would do that in high school. People would just be insane, man. But I have some grandparents that, raced against some in track that were really fast. What was it? What's the fastest guy that, Moses or whatever the guy was back then in the day? My grandfather beat him.
0: Wow.
2: Yeah. And so that's where the gene tree starts right there of the athleticism and the speed and everything else.
0: The other story that I try to tell it, and I don't tell it very well.
2: That's it.
0: When you realize that Peyton Manning was looking at your feet in a game.
2: Oh, yeah, that's true. Yeah, this is true.
0: So roll through that one for me.
2: Man.
0: For people that haven't heard this. This is amazing.
2: It was a really
0: because you were very self-aware, and you were a film junkie.
2: Yeah, I was.
0: And so was he. This is a good little matchup.
2: And I think he came into the game thinking, I think I could take advantage of this guy here in certain situations. Because I was the linchpin really to the defense because it kind of was really built around my skill set and what I could do. So really, if you really paid attention to film, I kind of dictated what we were doing and it would give you clues to what coverages we were in. So he knew that. And I had never played against Peyton Manning. That was the first time. And I think that was his second year in the league because they made the playoffs. And so we were playing. And so we're playing Peyton Manning in my hometown.
0: Yeah.
2: And so something that really helped me, being an athlete, you can kind of relate to this, is I'm jogging around the field, Right before, like we in shorts and t-shirt, mm-hmm. running to somebody I know. Boom, he worked for the Colts. Guess who it was? Somebody who worked at my high school. And he still worked at my high school at the time.
3: Like the coach,
2: Father Kelly. We had religion class at Cathedral High School. Okay. He was Father Kelly. Father Kelly pulls me aside. And I said, I give him a hug. Yeah, no doubt he's Catholic, no doubt. Gave him a hug, man. I still go to his golf tournament every year in Indianapolis. And so he said, man, guess what? I said, what? And I knew what he was going to say. He said, who would have ever thought that Woody would be playing in the National Football League? Because nobody called me Blaine until I got to the pros.
0: Yeah.
2: They called me Woody
0: in
2: high school and in college. I got on my letterman jacket, I got Woody Bishop. It ain't Blaine. He said, who would have ever thought? And I looked at him and I laughed and I said, not even Woody.
0: Oh.
2: And I just laughed and gave him a hug, man. And the reason why I tell that story is because that relaxed me. I felt like I was at home. And then I went out and probably played one of my best games, one of them, I would say, in my career. In that playoff game to beat the Colts.
0: So what was Peyton seeing? And, like, you were looking at him, and you're like, why does this dude keep looking at me?
2: Well, there were certain tea leaves I would do, and I would lean, and, you know. But this time I was really, because I saw how much he studied film, and he would really watch. So he was looking more at my feet. So if I was like, why does dude keep looking at my feet? This is in the first quarter. You know, we on attack mode. So I'm like, dang, man, I think I'm kind of giving away what I'm doing or what the defense is doing based off of my feet. So I start doing the total opposite of everything that I showed in film. And when I say that is, I would have my left foot up and I would be leaning that man, oh, I'm coming up on the blitz. Well, here's what I would do. I'd do the same thing and I got deep middle. So he would check the play and run it to the left thinking I'm blitzing. And then next thing you know, he running it to Mark Robb. And then Mark Robb getting a free tackle. And so then I started lining up on the line. Never showed this on film. Guess what? I wasn't blitzing, but I did show on the line that I was blitzing during the season. I ease up, creep up. No, I just lined up there. I had deep middle. So then
0: you're on the line of scrimmage with deep middle. Mm-hmm. I've heard Greg Williams tell
2: this
0: story.
2: And I very rarely did that because I always felt uncomfortable. I said, man, these dudes are too fast. If I don't get back to that deep middle and they run a seam route, it's on me. So that's why I used to always like Ed Reed and all these elite dudes. They did that on a regular. For me, I wasn't doing that on no regular. That was very unlike me. But desperate times, desperate measures. Yeah, so it just happened. That's why I said I was so relaxed. Mm-hmm. You know, you kind of get into that zone and really just that whole playoff run there when we went to the Super Bowl, I was in a zone.
0: Whatever he thought he knew about what he saw in the defense totally went away once you switched it.
2: Yeah, I think so. Yeah, he still tried me a couple of times. I had a couple of PBUs, but, you know, I was wearing a cast that game. So I had my four fingers out, but my thumb. So I couldn't, like, pick. I should have had a couple picks in that game, in all honesty. But I don't know if I would have called them, though. But man, I 3 years in a row, I'm wearing a cast, broken form. You know, it was just because I was up there doing stuff, reaching, and it's just too much. It was just too much.
0: You caught one in Cleveland, ended up with beer all over you. Oh, with the dog.
2: Yeah, that was fun, man. That was fun time. You got to respect the Browns fans, man. They big time.
0: They've been through
2: man.
0: A lot.
2: Yeah. But, yeah. So, you know, you got to deal with controversy, people doubting you, you know, got to have some discipline, you know, preparation. It's just, but really at the end of the day, it was about belief, you know. So, you know, and I would say I got a lot of that grit and belief starting right there in the projects. Yeah, that's where it started. Yeah.
0: Wayne Bishop, cover 2, 1-3 weekdays on 104.5 The Zone. And the book is out on Amazon. Count It Out, A Story of Redemption in the NFL. Blaine Woody Bishop. Mm-hmm. When did Scrappy come along?
2: A guy named Michael Barrow.
0: Michael Barrow,
2: Watch this. Yeah, Michael Barrow, who started in front of Ray Lewis at the U. They drafted him in the second round of Oilers, and he called me Scrappy. And he's the one that came up with the little cowboy dance because he was like, that's Scrappy, you like a cowboy. You Scrappy, you feisty, you know. And so that really, I kind of just embraced that whole deal. I played nothing like how I played in college, how I did in the pros, because I didn't have to. It pushed me to the limits, and I realized I had to figure out how I was going to be successful in this league. And that was I had to turn into a different person. I wasn't like that in college. Like, I was physical, but not like that. You know, I wasn't trying to knock people out. Hey, corner? No, it wasn't like that. So I had to figure out a role. I thought I was going to get cut. My rookie year, I was like, this is the hardest thing I've ever done. It was hot in Houston. I lost like 20 pounds lying on my way in and all of that. And then till finally, you know, I called my mom and I said, you know what? This may be the last time I play football. And making it or not making it wasn't really a big deal for me. I was a late round pick. So it was like, dang, I made it. I got to be in camp. So it wasn't like that. And she says, well, why you say that? I said, I don't know. These dudes are really good. I just, this may be it. And she said, well, heck. Well, then, you better give them a taste of what a bishop is all about then before you come home. Because when you get here, you're going to have to deal with me. So do you want to deal with them or me?
0: Buddy Ryan or mama?
2: Yeah. I said, uh-oh. I was like, damn. She said, so what do you have to lose?
0: Yeah.
2: Who cares? And once she kind of unleashed and unlocked that, It was over. It was
0: some
2: a nightmare. So then
0: that.
2: I would get my butt kicked, by the way. I get drove to the sideline and dissed on the sideline. They were laughing at me. And then I said, line the F back up. And they were like, ooh, who is that? And that's when the real hitman came out.
0: I love it.
2: Yeah.
3: That was a switch.
0: We got a couple guys on the line. Steve in Whitehouse. Steve, what's up, man?
1: Hey, not much, everybody. How are you guys doing today?
0: Great. Happy Friday.
2: Whitehouse in the house.
1: Absolutely. Hey, Blaine, I was going to ask you. So I ordered your book. It's coming on the other side of the weekend. But I drive a truck, and sometimes it's fun to listen to books as well. If it's not preemptive, do you have plans to narrate that and turn it into an audiobook for us?
2: Yeah, I'm definitely in the process of doing that. Yeah.
0: Oh, that's awesome.
2: Audiobook, yeah.
0: Yeah.
2: That's a big thing.
0: Yeah.
2: Yeah, because I have some friends who are blind, so obviously.
0: Yeah, yeah. Yeah.
1: All right. Cool.
0: Thanks, Steve. Appreciate you, man. Be safe out there.
2: Thank you for the order. Let's
0: go to Kale on line one. Kale, what's up?
4: Hey, man. What's up, Blaine? What's up, Mayor? What's up? I guess it's just Blaine and Mayor, right?
0: No, the sleigh
2: rides up in here.
4: Sleigh rides in there?
2: Yeah.
3: Come on, man.
2: Blaine, is in the building.
4: I was at the Titans' house, and you were like, man, where's the waters? Where's the waters? And I led you to the water trough, and I gave you a water.
3: Oh, yeah, yeah. You're right there by the bar.
0: Yeah.
2: Mm-hmm.
4: Yeah, man.
0: There wasn't anything in the bar.
4: I want to say is I just bought your book right now. I just ordered it. It's on the way.
0: Awesome, man.
2: Appreciate it, man. Thank you.
4: You're so welcome, man. I can't wait to read the stories because, you know, you symbolize something that underdog.
2: Yeah.
4: You're the underdog.
2: I realized it.
4: Mm-hmm. And, you know, I've been thinking about that way today, 9/11. You know, I lost my dad. He was in a plane crash, C-130 plane crash, right after September 11th. So, you know, it's like we love people that honor our country and do things like that. But I guess I'm all over the place right now because I'm missing my dad. But
2: yeah, me too, man. I miss my
4: You're one of my too. True hero stories, man. And I just ordered your book. I haven't ordered a book in a long time.
0: Hey, and, thank you, Kale, man. Appreciate you.
2: Yeah.
0: Have a great weekend, brother.
2: Yeah.
4: Yeah. No, I mean, it's like, I can't wait to read it. And because, you know, we're all underdogs.
2: Mm-hmm.
4: And, dude, Blaine, man, we would have never lost that Super Bowl if you wouldn't have got injured. We would have been.
2: I don't know about that one, but a lot of people say that. I don't know, man. They, you know, the greatest show on turf was, they were really good.
4: About you being on the with you being on the field.
2: Yeah, well, we was missing some other pieces too.
0: Yeah, but
2: yeah, Mark Robb,
0: he's not wrong.
2: Guys missing,
0: he's not wrong, boy. Yeah, we'll say it for you.
2: Yeah, yeah. At the end of the day, I just want to give people hope and belief in yourself and you know, and how to deal with failures. I think that's a real big component with, you know, kids growing up today with social media. And, you know, you're judged by all these quick clips and making a mistake. And, you know, you kind of hide from that. But, you know, I didn't have to go through that. So you got to learn how to respond to that. Everybody's not going to like you. You know, unfortunately, that's just the way it is.
0: Mm-hmm.
2: And so you got to, you know, be determined in who you are as a person that you can accomplish anything and that you get the end of the story. That's what the book is really about.
0: Blaine Bishop's book, Counted Out, A Story of Redemption in the NFL. Pick it up at Amazon. Good job, Blaine.
2: Appreciate it, guys. Love 3HL for life.
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0: 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Appreciate you being with us. Brent Doherty, Ron Slay with you. Ross Johnstone is producing.
1: Johnstone getting down.
0: See you bobbing your head.
1: That's a jam. Johnstone, what do
2: you I gave him a preview.
0: Mm-hmm. Oh, you did? How about Hitman, man? Counted out a story of redemption in the NFL. Get the book on Amazon. You already did.
1: Absolutely.
0: I will.
1: I tried to get it when soon. He first put that thing out, but it wasn't
0: live yet.
1: Officially, yeah, live. Yeah. It was like, darn, Hitman, you pump faking me.
0: The Tennessee Titans play the New York Jets, obviously, on Sunday. Titans currently a 1.5-point favorite. Game is on CBS. Spiro Dedes, Adam Archuleta have the call on television, but sync it up, man. Titans Radio will take over the broadcast festivities on 104.5 The Zone at 11 a.m., kickoff at noon. Taylor Zarzer, Ramon Foster, Kevin Dyson on the sideline. Rhett Bryan and Will Bowling have you covered on 104.5 The Zone. The Titans have released a statement. Chris Johnson was set to get into the Ring of Honor on Sunday at halftime during the Jets game. They released a statement that reads, due to unforeseen circumstances, Chris Johnson and his family are no longer able to travel to Nashville for this Sunday's game. Knowing how much he and his family desire to be in person at Nissan Stadium for his induction into the Titans Ring of Honor, we will postpone the official induction ceremony and look forward to celebrating the moment with them at a future date. Sunday's halftime ceremony will remain dedicated to celebrating Chris's incredible on-field achievements and legacy with our team. Our thoughts, along with those of the Titans fans everywhere, continue to be with Chris and his wife, Brittany. That's the statement released by the Tennessee Titans. Man.
1: Yeah, just that, once again, it, to me, it means a little bit more, man. It means a little bit more. Praying for him and his family, though. You know what I mean?
0: Absolutely.
1: Whatever's going on. Just, dog, you got to say, it means a little bit more.
0: 615-737-1045. Jets have won two in a row in the series. The Titans' last win against the Jets came in 2018, although they've only played two games since then.
1: Mm-hmm.
0: The Titans are 9-41 in their last 50. Well documented, the Jets are 14-36 in their last 50. The Titans' last playoff appearance came in the 2021 season. The Jets' last playoff appearance came in the 2010 season.
1: Yeah.
0: My stat yesterday, you said, is this going to be a run in traffic, play in traffic kind of stat? Mm-hmm. And I said, yes, absolutely. The last time the Titans played a game with an above 500 record was on December 18th, 2022. If the Titans beat the Jets, they will be 1-0 when they play the Eagles next week. And that would be the first time in 4 years to play with a winning record.
1: Please. Go get a winning record.
0: Drew in McMinnville, next up on 3HL. Hey, Drew, what's up, man?
3: What's up, fellas?
0: Yo.
3: I called in to to the morning show right after we hired Sala, and I was hot. And I ain't going to lie, Slay, I've been listening to you all week, and, baby, I'm standing on that couch with you.
0: Tell there Jets, you go.
3: We said, come on down here and get this belt. Matter of fact, we're going to make them go outside, pick out a switch. They finna get whipped on Sunday. Tell them get out the stadium. Get on back to New York now. We ain't listening to it. We're tired of it. Cam Ward and them, they're going to go out there. I expect them to handle business. And you know what? If they don't, I'll eat my words, and I'll call it how I see it. But they're going to come down here, and they're going to get whipped on Sunday. I'm going to hang up and listen to y'all.
0: So you're saying whip that ass so hard that they end up with gangrene?
1: Totally agree with Drew. Totally agree with Drew. Like, that's just – it's just – it happened to fall like this. They didn't. The Titans didn't play in this schedule. It is what it is. You happen to walk into town on this. Well, you got to get served.
0: It is Trash Talk Friday on 3HL. Jump on in here. We got lots going on. Alabama at Kentucky. You've got Vanderbilt hosting Delaware trying to get to 2-0. You've got Tennessee going to Georgia Tech.
1: Mm-hmm.
0: Does Georgia Tech look different than they looked last week when they got manhandled up front by Colorado? Still,
1: yes.
0: Only gave up 14 points. But
1: I think they do.
0: What else we got? Titans, Jets, we got Ohio State, Texas, we got Michigan and Oklahoma. Lots to get into. 615-737-1045.

0: 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Brent Daugherty, Ron Slay with you. What up? Hope you're having a great Friday. Traps on Friday here on the Big Show. You want in? 615-737-1045.
1: We welcome you in.
0: Keelan Russell at Kentucky. Will Stein saying a bunch of stuff. He didn't back down either.
1: What are you talking about?
0: He said,

0: vicinities at our opponent, making them feel very unwanted in Kroger Field, and creating an environment of you know, excellence for Kentucky football. I mean, that's what it's about. I mean, you want to see a great product on the field. I want to see insane fans in the stands as well.
1: Now, can we get the rich people that sit in those loge seats? A lot of them like to be back there in the bar. This is why I'm not trying to ruin the liquor sales, but they need to get the drink and come back to their seat, don't they, Will? Sometimes those seats guys can be empty because everybody's in the bar.
0: Sneak a flask in. Sneak a flask in the game. Do whatever you got to do.
2: This guy gets...
3: Sneak a flask in. Do whatever you got to do.
4: Yes, sir.
5: Sound like you're telling him to be a real college student.
3: Yeah.
5: Everybody. Forget your age, whatever it is. Come in, be belligerent. Ain't nothing wrong with that.
3: That's the word he used. I was like, there were a couple of years ago, you were like, I'm going to be belligerent.
5: Yeah, that was for the NC State fans. Told them what we was going to do to them, and they don't know what's wrong with them. They didn't believe it, but had to go and show them. That was 2 years ago.
3: Yeah.
5: Yeah.
3: Now you got the rambling wreck.
5: Kentucky, y'all, I mean, hey, it's an uphill battle, but you got a new coach. Y'all setting the groundwork. You can go do it.
3: Kenny Minchie from here, quarterback.
5: Go show me something. What's the line on that?
3: 10 and a half.
5: That ain't bad.
3: Mm-mm.
5: That means you got a chance. You got to do something with it, though. Got to do something with it. I'm not just sold on Russell like that yet. Ain't that his name?
3: Yes. So if you watch the entire game, you have a different opinion than if you saw the highlights.
5: Yeah.
3: And I'm not saying he's Anthony Richardson, but it was a similar disconnect back then.
5: Mm-hmm.
3: And I think he's got a chance to be really good. He looked like Jalen Milroe to me.
5: Yeah.
3: Honestly. He had confusion when he would drop back, like seven-step drop him, try to read the coverage, and he would take off running. And he's great at that.
5: Yeah, he can run. Yeah,
3: and then he did layer some throws and feather some balls in there.
5: He did with a guy. I'll tell you what. I think the problem with me with Alabama is it's kind of we're still getting used to seeing them play on Earth. You know what I'm saying? Like, It's automatically an expectation that comes with when you put that jersey on, that crimson, like, here come Bama rolling out there. But we've never been able to see the chinks in the armor. You can see them now. And that right there, I think, gives people a chance. It's kind of like who was it said when you're playing the Yankees, don't look at the stripes. It's kind of like that in that situation. Just look at them as players, and they can be beat.
3: It's one of the matchups on Saturday, 615-737-1045. Mac in Spring Hill. Mac, what's up?
6: Hey, guys. Clay, great to see y'all again. We're not going to come back to Spring Hill.
5: Man, we're going to have to get back down there, man. I'm hoping they get something on the books here soon, man.
6: Yeah, I hope you still got that Arby's bottle, too.
5: You better believe it. You came through for me on that one.
6: Nah, but anyway, I want to talk about that mess I saw where Mike, my trash out is to Mike Norvell and defense coordinator Tony White for Florida State, man. And how in the world they picked that quarterback from Auburn, and he wasn't nothing but a straight dude.
5: Man, I don't know what's going on with that. They deserve everything you're telling them, though.
6: I know. We got Alabama next. So, Ben, if you got that prediction like you had last year with 3 touchdowns, I'm not going to dispute it this time. I have no better confidence in what's going to happen. So, if you say 3 touchdowns, I'm not going to dispute it this year like I did last year. Yeah. So, all just right. Want to put that out there.
5: No doubt.
3: All right, Mac.
5: No doubt.
3: Have a great weekend, brother. Appreciate it, man. 615-737-1045. A lot of football to get to. It is Trash Talk Friday. If you want in, 615-737-1045.
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0: 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It's Shoney's. 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
12: Accident on the right shoulder, 40 westbound at Fessler's Lane. Green Hills, we picked up a crash. It's Hillsboro Pike, just south of 440. Talbot's Corner, right shoulder block 65 southbound at Trinity Lane. Right shoulder block 24 westbound at Murfreesboro Pike. Donaldson, an injury crash, McGavick Pike, north of Lebanon Pike. And in Columbia, we've got the on-ramp blocked by a crash, 65 northbound from exit 46. I'm Ken Weaver.
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14: Good afternoon, live from the Circus Sports at the Mint Kentucky Down Studio. I'm Ross Johnston. The Titans announced that Chris Johnson and his family are no longer able to travel to the game on Sunday, and his Ring of Honor induction ceremony will be postponed. This Sunday's halftime ceremony will remain dedicated to celebrating CJ's legacy with the team. Also in Titans injury news, linebacker Cedric Gray was officially ruled out with a concussion. For the Jets, running back Breece Hall and tight end Kenyon Sadiq will be good to go for Sunday. The Vols make the trip to Atlanta this weekend as they face off against 0-1 Georgia Tech at 6 p.m. tomorrow night on ESPN. 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Vanderbilt will host Delaware on Saturday in Nashville with a 3:15 kickoff on SEC Network. And on Sunday, the Titans will kick off 2026 against the New York Jets at Nissan Stadium at noon. 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
1: 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What up, Nashville? Brent Daugherty with you on a beautiful day in the Music City. Hope you're having a great Friday. Going to be a fun weekend full of football. The NFL opening weekend coming up. And, man, 49ers got the Rams last night, 27-7.
0: Spanked them.
1: I mean, spanked them.
0: Man, if we were giving a shout-out, the shout-out would go to Trent Williams. Like, good gosh. It was somebody put the clips up of him, every clip of him and Myles Garrett. When I say handled, it was maybe two or three reps that he had a little help, but it was just him.
1: Myles Garrett, Defensive Player of the Year, played 39 snaps. He had no tackles and no pressures. He called his performance, quote, the worst version of myself that I've put out there, end quote. He said his knee was not 100% healthy.
0: Well,
1: after the game, he said that.
0: We could see that.
1: He missed most of training camp with swelling in his knee. So not effective
0: at all.
1: At all. Brock Purdy, 25 of 34, 205 yards, three touchdowns. Matthew Stafford, 15 of 25, 155, one interception. So the 49ers dominate the Rams 27-7 in Australia last night. Vanderbilt last week obviously beat Austin Peay 28-9. Vandy trailed 6-5 in the second quarter of that game. Vandy led 15-9 at halftime. Starting quarterback Blaise Berlewitz, 11 of 16, 149 yards. He also had 44 rushing yards and a touchdown. Five-star freshman Jared Curtis, 7 of 9, 60 yards. Wide receiver Junior Sherrill, 4 receptions, 70 yards. And our guy Issa, remember him?
0: Yep.
1: 2 sacks in that game for Issa.
0: Big dog.
1: So Vanderbilt gets Delaware. Delaware won their opener 42-7 against Merrimack.
0: Mm-hmm.
1: Quarterback Nick Minichichi.
0: That's close enough you are right now.
1: Monchichi, remember those?
0: Minichichi. Wherever you going?
1: 20 of 36, 330 yards, two touchdowns, ran for another. He has spent his entire career at Delaware. 33 total touchdowns for him last year. That's a good program. Vanderbilt favored by 21.5 in that game.
0: Yes.
1: Lots to talk about over the course of the next couple of hours. 615-737-1045, Trash Talk Friday. Larry in Clarksville. Larry, what's up, man?
7: Mayor, I just got to say this to you and Slick.
1: Yep.
7: How y'all going to talk about Alabama like that? We played a UK team that ain't showed nothing. We light years ahead of them. We got a quarterback. The quarterback is the same as y'all quarterback. I'm going to say that because I want to be nice.
1: Well, your quarterback was there last year and did play in some games last year.
7: Do you count those games, Mayor?
1: Well, I mean, it's an added year of experience.
7: I understand what you're saying. I'll give you that one. But
1: I'm just waiting to see on Alabama right now. That's all I am.
0: Now, Larry, let me ask you, Larry, how comfortable do you feel with this Alabama team compared to the Alabama teams in the past? These last 3 years.
7: Oh, it's totally different. But it's a trust process, just like it is with the Titans. We got to trust that the boy going to do the right thing.
0: I don't disagree with that, but guess what? That's all I said. All I said is it's a different Alabama team that when you get to watch Alabama play on Earth. Y'all wasn't playing on Earth with Saban.
7: I get it, but you giving Kentucky fans hope. That 10-point spread, we going to beat them by 20.
0: Yeah, guess what? I didn't set the spread. I'm just calling out. I will say, though, I do love Stein's energy. Dude got some good energy, man.
7: He's off the chart.
0: Yeah. Okay. All right. See, but we're kind of saying the same thing a little bit.
7: We are a little bit, but we're on different sides of the road. But to make it, I'm gonna get off here. But one more thing.
0: Yeah.
7: Stein's gonna have that Oregon offense that he had either. So
0: it's gonna be different. You're right about that. Absolutely.
1: Thank you, brother. Good luck. Have fun this weekend.
7: Thank y'all. Love y'all, man.
0: Yes, sir.
1: All right, Larry. 615-737-1045.
0: So guess what? I was listening to Lions come in when he had his, Lions Den picks? I think that's what he called it.
14: Best bets. Lions Den best bets.
0: Yeah, yep. And he was a little, a little nervous to go with Alabama in this situation. I think, if I heard it right.
1: He's that Alabama guy. It's funny, like, he's either that way or he's completely the other way, like, talking tremendous trash. There's no in-between with Zach.
0: 20 points is a lot of that on the road.
14: He doesn't like DeBoer. I think that's where his main stuff comes from.
0: All right, so a little pushback, a little motion.
1: See, this is where I am with DeBoer. I think he's a good coach. I don't think it's a good fit.
14: Not an SEC guy.
1: Maybe they prove me wrong, but, I mean, 8 losses in 2 years.
0: That's,
1: and now we're talking about Alabama going to Kentucky, and it might be a game.
0: This is what the Lions is.
1: What the Lions
0: 10 points, I mean, that's...
1: Yeah. I mean, Tennessee's going to Georgia Tech at 11.5.
0: That's exactly. Like, maybe DeBoer and them have something else to show. So, we'll see that as well. I think just when watching the two quarterbacks, both of them playing against inferior talent, Furman a little worse than, maybe a lot worse than East Carolina. East Carolina ain't a bad team. That's the first part of it, but... Other than that, man, I thought it was just more poise showed from Faison in watching that game than it was with Russell. So that's all.
1: There was a big difference in what looked like to me between those two quarterbacks in terms of command, swagger, confidence, understanding what's going on.
0: Mm-hmm.
1: Okay. Nothing against where Keelan Russell can go. I bet him on Heisman. Yeah. So.
0: I don't think it's bad to say.
1: Yeah. Mm-hmm. I bet Faison too.
14: I wonder if DeBoer.
1: Just for value.
14: I wonder if DeBoer encourages him to play off structure more than Heupel encourages Faison to. Because, like, you see a Tennessee quarterback, they do all the same things. I'm not saying their skill sets are the same, but they get coached to do the same things.
0: Yep.
14: DeBoer's guys are a little different, I guess.
0: Mm-hmm.
14: Like, he let Milroe take off and run all the time when he had him that 1 year.
0: Damn near asked him to.
1: We may get there with Keelan Russell in big games.
0: Yep. I understand you want to show that you that pocket quarterback and throw that, but if you're the mismatch, like, why not use your legs?
1: He did.
0: You have times to throw, make sure you're efficient on your throws.
1: 615-737-1045. What do you think about Oklahoma and Michigan? That line's down to 4.5 now.
0: I mean, I don't give a damn if it was at 6.5, 7.5, 8.5. Taking Oklahoma.
1: It doesn't make you nervous that this seems like it's too easy.
0: Nope.
1: Like white man can't jump.
0: Ain't nothing easy going in the big house. And if you think that, you walking in there with the wrong thought process. With the line being said like that, I don't know what they watching. I know what I'm watching when I'm watching Oklahoma. I'm watching a healthy Mateer. I know what Venerable's defense is gonna do. Them dudes came back for a person. Yeah. They came back for a purpose, dog. Like, and I just don't think they ready for him. I'm sorry. Not after watching what Western Michigan did. Not at all, by no stretch of the imagination.
1: That's what I'm saying. It seems like such an easy, no questions asked bet.
0: Yeah.
1: Oklahoma -4.5.
0: But I think you're expecting them to go in there, them being Oklahoma, to go in there and handle business, and them look at it as, man, we're going to play Michigan. You know what I mean? Like, play like kind of sense in a sense what I was talking about with Alabama. Like, don't be scared of them, you know what I mean, because they are who they are. Go up there and treat them like they just spanked Western Michigan. That's how I would look at it. That game don't even count to me. That was for they playing Oklahoma. I expect their heightened awareness and everything going in there. And Tindall's gonna be up. So but I'm still taking Oklahoma. Oklahoma's a good team, man.
1: They are.
0: Remember, I've been saying this all year. Like, this is it was a dark horse that I feel like a lot of people not talking about when you're talking about the national CFP, that run, it's Oklahoma for me.
1: The one thing that I wonder about that game is if Michigan can make it just dirty, physical, 10-7, 13-10 kind of game.
0: How? After what you saw. Because all you know is what you saw, the team that was out.
1: Their defense played well, I'm guessing. I didn't watch the game, but they did hold, I mean, it's Western Michigan again.
0: That's the only that part out.
1: But so I don't want to overlook that data point yet with regard to Michigan's defense. I don't think their offense can score, especially against Oklahoma. So that's why I wonder, like, if there's a scenario where it just gets kind of muddied up and you're looking at like a 13-10 kind of thing.
0: If Mateer wasn't back there, I'd say yeah.
1: Okay.
0: Not with Mateer.
1: You like double digits?
0: I'd take them right at 10, 10.5. Okay. Yep. I take him right there.
1: Love it. 615-737-1045. Colt is in Memphis. Colt, what's up?
15: Guys, I'm a big ball fan as it comes. I'm a little nervous. I think we're feeling, it's like we're just going to go in there and dominate, and I don't think it's going to be that easy. It's like everybody's just sort of assuming we're going to cover this, whatever it is, 12.5-point spread. But it just, it seems too good to be true, talking about, you know, this don't smell right to me.
0: I like that, Coach.
1: I understand that.
0: I'll throw this at you,
1: I think, Coach. That's fair.
0: I'll throw this one right here at you. This is a team you're looking at when you watch Georgia Tech, and I'm expecting them to be a different team. You just said that at the end of the last break. I expect them to be a different team, no question about it. But I also expect Tennessee to be a different team when they go in there, because I don't think they showed a quarter of what they have. Do you think for 1 second
1: they definitely did
0: that,
1: not.
0: That I was going to say Blaine Bishop. What's the running back name? Slay?
1: Deshaun Bishop.
0: Deshaun Bishop. Do you think for 1 second the Deshaun Bishop we saw last week against Furman is the one we're going to see? Or do you think the Staley that we saw last week is the one we're going to see? You know what I mean? Or do you think that's the offensive line that we're going to see? Also, just like you take a quarterback out of a cog with this offense, the quarterback was not on the defense. So Arian Carter being on that team, we heard about him and we talked to both of them.
1: He was named a team captain in this game.
0: So imagine once he found out he wasn't going to be able to play, how he dove in and knowing he was going to miss one game. Dog, the people were overstudying this defense. So when you put your quarterback and communicator back out there, it's a different team. This, just like Georgia Tech, going to be a different team. This is going to be a different Tennessee team than you saw at Furman.
1: I understand the nervousness from some Tennessee fans, but I'm not there because I believe in what I saw. And what I saw was Georgia Tech get murdered in the trenches. I mean murdered in the trenches. Now, they didn't give up a ton of points. But when you're looking at Colorado run against them and you're imagining Tennessee's offensive line, which I guess Pendleton will be back. I don't know.
0: No, he'll be back.
1: He'll be back. That's a different deal.
0: Yes.
1: You're looking at Deshaun Bishop as running back, and Tennessee's going to throw three of them at you. It's a different deal. So I understand, like, Georgia Tech fan is like, okay, Brent Key is going to fix all that. I don't know that you can in 1 week. I don't know that you can just scream at people and then suddenly they're 10 times better than they were. Now, I think there will be an elevated level of physicality from Georgia Tech because they got hit in the mouth. Like, listen, you got challenged, y'all, and y'all fell down. Mm-hmm. Where are you? What do you want to be?
0: Yep.
1: So I understand all those things, but ultimately, like, just on the field level of talent and play, I think Tennessee wins. I mean, Todd Furman came on the show and said he was good up to 14 points with Tennessee.
0: Yeah.
1: The line's 11.5 right now.
0: I like where it sits, too, y'all. I like where it sits. It sits between Furman and Kennesaw. If this was Furman, Kennesaw, then Georgia Tech with Texas looming.
1: Yeah.
0: Okay, I got you. I get where you're at. But game two of the season? Nah, walking in there? I don't think you catch them Tennessee sleeping, especially with guys being out and guys the way they like to perform. I don't think so on this one.
1: Mayor and Big Slay with you until 6 o'clock. Trash Talk Friday. If you want in, 615-737-1045. Let's push the tempo. Let's put the foot on the gas. 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
1: Accident blocking the right shoulder. Going to be 40 westbound at Fessler's Lane. Green Hills a crash. Hillsboro Pike just south of I-440. In Columbia, we've got the on-ramp block. 65 northbound from exit 46. North of downtown, a crash on the right shoulder. Southbound 65 there at Trinity Lane. An accident on the right shoulder, 24 westbound at Murfreesboro Pike. Donaldson, an injury crash. McGavick Pike, north of Lebanon Pike. I'm Ken Weaver.
2: Great job, 104.5 The Zone. A lot of college football talk today. The Titans and Jets going at it on Sunday as well. Noon, Nissan Stadium. The last home opener ever in that building.
3: Yes, sir.
2: Gangrene.
3: Yeah.
2: There's a whole bunch of Jets fans in town, y'all.
3: Good. I'm glad y'all here. Welcome. That's one thing we ain't got to worry about with Southern Hospitality at its finest.
2: They've got the Jets pub crawl tomorrow. Then they have their tailgate party tomorrow at Barstool Sports, 4 to 7. They're here, man.
3: We appreciate y'all economic boost. We got a couple of things going on in the city we need a little boosting from, so thank you.
2: Tennessee plays at Georgia Tech Saturday at 6 o'clock on ESPN. Vols favored by 11.5. Tennessee won 56-9 in their opener against Furman. Quarterback Faison Brandon, true freshman, 5-star, 13 of 17. 226 yards, 3 touchdowns, 68 yards rushing, 294 total yards, 5 total touchdowns in 2.5 quarters of play. First quarterback in the SEC to throw for 3 touchdowns and rush for 2 touchdowns in their first start since Cam Newton in 2010.
3: Like it.
2: Georgia Tech lost to Colorado 14-13. Georgia Tech quarterback Alberto Mendoza looked pretty good, 17-23, 237 yards. He was sacked 3 times. Did have a kind of an ankle issue midway through that game that he fought through. So don't know where he stands with regards to that. Georgia Tech ran the ball 30 times for 51 yards and no touchdowns. That goes against everything they want to do. Jordan Allen, wide receiver, caught 8 balls for 113 yards. The rest of the team, 9 receptions, 124. The Yellow Jackets had 1 sack on Colorado.
3: That's tough. Shout out to Big Chauncey. Big Chauncey was playing for Colorado, man. Got that victor over at Lipscomb.
2: There you go. For Tennessee, defensive tackle Xavier Gilliam, sophomore transfer from Penn State, unblockable. He had 6 tackles, 3 sacks, a forced fumble. Spillman Weathersby also had 6 sacks. Tennessee had 7. Yeah. Sacks,
3: yeah,
2: in that game. So Tennessee, Georgia Tech on Saturday. What do y'all think about that one? 615-737-1045. Major Keys wants to talk about the Titans and the Jets. Major, what's up?
4: Good evening, folks. Good evening, man. Hey, so a couple weeks ago, and I'm gonna try to talk as clear as I can. I was fighting some deep, deep depression. I was doing some work.
2: Hey, and Major Keys, real quick, let me put you on hold, let Ross reconnect with you. We were losing you there and want to hear what you have to say, brother.
3: We definitely do.
2: We'll get you right back on. 615-737-1045. Hurricane Mike. Hurricane Mike, what's
5: hey,
2: up?
5: What's going on, guys?
3: What's up, Mike?
5: Hey, first I want to start off by saying I hate that I missed Blaine. I wanted to let him know that I just got my new reading glasses, which I've needed for a couple decades now. And the first book that I am going to be buying in the last couple decades is going to be his book. Second, I want to get y'all's input on what the Miami Hurricanes did last night against that high school team. Granted, it was a high school team, but the Canes starters played less than a half total. And they still put up 856 with true freshmen. I'd just like to get y'all's input on that. C-A-N-E-S, go Canes.
2: Hey, appreciate you, man. Yeah, you got yourself a fun football team to watch, brother.
3: Man, that electric.
2: That is for sure.
3: Electric on both sides of the ball. This could be y'all year. This is another team. Well, there's not like nobody talked about them.
2: 856 yards of offense, 42 first downs.
3: Yeah, that's all. That's all they could do.
2: Darian Mensa was 14 of 15, 252 yards, 3 touchdowns. He is now on the season 41 of 45. That's 91.1% completion percentage.
3: Sometimes you got to commit.
2: He has 653 yards passing so far in two games, 8 touchdowns, no interceptions. Malachi Toney had 4 receptions, 96 yards and a touchdown in 2 games. He has 16 receptions, 330 yards and 4 touchdowns. Also, Miami ran the ball slay for 430 yards and 5 touchdowns in that game last night.
3: Yeah.
2: Florida A&M had 107 yards of total offense. Miami plays at Wake Forest next week. I told y'all, if y'all want to watch video game tonight,
3: yeah,
2: check out Miami.
3: Yeah, that's exactly what it was.
2: Sorry, fam, you.
3: Dude, damn. Yeah, ain't nothing y'all can do.
2: Nah. 615-737-1045. Major Keys, you there, man?
4: Yes, sir. Can you hear me, man?
2: Yeah, that sounds a little better, brother.
4: Yeah, that's my bad. That's AT&T service. My fault, fellas.
2: That's all right.
4: Hey, so as I was saying before, a couple weeks ago, I was listening to your show, and I had a thing. And Ron,
2: you go? Oh, Major Keys, man. I hate to do it.
3: God, Major, like, I'm here for the trash talk on Friday like this, man, but I don't know what's going on, man.
2: Get in a better cell, and when you call back, we'll go to you first, okay?
3: You got the keys. You got the keys.
2: 615-737-1045. I was just alerted by Jason Swain, who is supposed to join us at 520. Stuck on a plane on a runway in Knoxville still because of storms in Atlanta. We'll probably be on the air, in the air or on the bus at 520.
3: Who's that?
2: Central. Swain.
3: Oh, okay. Yeah, Swain, you all right? You all right, Swain? What are you saying? He can't come on?
2: He doesn't know.
3: Hey, Swain, we'll see. Ain't got time for you not to know now.
2: Now that's what they're we sitting on the runway.
3: Yeah, we'll get
2: storms in Atlanta.
3: Yeah, we can sit down. What's up? What you want us to do, Swain? You want us to hold the show up for you?
2: I wonder if he'd come on now.
3: Mm.
2: You want him to do it on the plane?
3: Nah, he can't go talk as freely on the plane. too many ears around that. I wouldn't want him to do that.
2: 615-737-1045. Frosty and Hermitage. Frosty, what's up?
0: How are y'all doing?
2: Great. How are you?
3: So, Frost?
0: Good. Okay, I've been watching football since the first Super Bowl. I'm 71. And last night I was so disappointed because I couldn't watch the game because it's on Netflix. And Roger Goodell, and I'm just talking, okay? Roger Goodell is set to try to make the NFL make $23 billion in 2027. Come on, man. That's enough money for anybody. You know what I mean?
2: Come on. That's kind of his job, man.
0: I know, but
2: he answers to the owners.
0: But I got to pay out all this money to watch football where I used to didn't have to do that.
2: I understand, man.
0: Okay.
2: I understand.
0: You know, but.
2: I got no pushback for you. I got no pushback for you. I do have Netflix, so I watched it, but I understand the frustration level there. That is for sure. Because now, like, all these services have games.
3: Yep.
2: They ain't going to stop chasing that dollar.
3: No, that's where it's moved to, man. The streaming, like, that's – these handheld devices hurt us, man. Everybody got the smartphones and stuff. Like, there it is. Nobody got to sit at home and watch games. They got to make it a little bit more accessible for people. That's the way they're going with it.
2: Getting little updates from Swain. Still haven't left.
3: Tell Swain sit down. Sheesh. What are you doing? Sit down, buckle up so they can take off, dog. What you doing, man?
2: Yeah, we're right good, Swain. You be safe, bro.
3: Yeah, we are.
2: Don't worry about us.
3: Yeah, we cool, brother.
2: 615-737-1045. Luke in Smyrna. Luke, what's going on, man?
6: What's up, y'all? Huge fan, by the way. Listen to you guys, like, every day after school.
3: Hey, Luke.
6: What's up? So I wanted to shout out the Smyrna High School Bulldogs because they beat – number one in Tennessee, Oakland, last Friday night.
3: Man, huge win.
2: How about that?
6: Come on. They were down 14 points with 2 minutes left, and they came back and won. So that's my trash talk. Oakland, what are we doing? Go Dogs.
2: Leon
6: Carter, he graduated from Smyrna High School a couple years back.
2: Yep.
6: So I'm excited to see him against Georgia Tech. It's going to be a lot of fun. I think give me the balls by 20.
3: I like it. Okay, all right, Luke. That's
2: thank
3: what
2: you,
3: I'm
2: man.
3: Talking about. Cool little dub.
2: Little trash talk Friday.
3: Cool Dub. Are you,
2: that was a huge win. Oakland, man.
3: Man, big time. You're talking about program.
2: Yeah.
3: That's one of them. That is one of them.
2: So does Arian Carter have to almost take a deep breath before the game starts or just go out there and hair on fire? Does he need to calm himself a little bit?
3: No, he got
2: to
3: be himself.
2: Whatever that is.
3: Whatever that is.
2: Find that.
3: Yeah. And go be that.
2: Because I know me, I'd be all ramped up.
3: Yeah, I'm going to be
2: pissed off that I couldn't play last week.
3: Yeah, that's why you had Drake. So you can be ramped up. Yeah, it's part of it. You know your body. You know what you got to do.
2: You know what I would need is one of your little Sonic drinks with all that syrup at the bottom.
3: That ain't what you need.
2: And just fill me up another one at halftime?
3: No. That's not what you need. Your body ain't going to make it through, though. Body is not going to make it through that like that, y'all. I'm telling you.
2: Just good old H2O, Slay?
3: Yeah, that's all you need. I promise you. You don't want to go with nothing else. I don't need maybe some Gator Lights or something. You know, it's extra electrolytes, but nah, you don't want to do that.
2: I mean, you had some Cowboys. Out. You had some Dallas Cowboys back in the 70s doing lines of coke and playing.
3: Yeah, that ain't. I wouldn't advise that.
2: You wouldn't.
3: I wouldn't advise to go out there that way.
2: All right, man.
3: I'm work for everybody.
2: I'm really hoping.
3: This is my boy Major Keys.
2: Major Keys.
3: Come on, Major Keys.
2: Come on, Major Keys.
3: Got to have the key this time.
7: I am back. I done grew down the street from my house. Can y'all hear me?
3: Man, you sound great now. Here we go.
2: Let's go.
7: Yes, sir. So a couple of weeks ago, like I was saying, I was fighting some depression, and I had my phone on the table, loudspeaker, just listening to y'all show, and I heard Ron just going crazy, right? And I picked the phone up. I'm looking at it. Man, let me tell you something. If I ain't seen a real grizzly bear in my life, I saw one that day. They brought the beast out of you, and you did something to my spirit, bro, and it woke me up. And it that whole entire week, I watched that clip over and over and over, and especially at the plot, when you went off on Will about him doing the ice bucket challenge. That's what woke me up. But, man, I just want to say I appreciate you. You know, so like, you brought me up in my spirits, man. I was just, you know, in a dark place like a lot of us are.
3: Yeah,
7: but y'all show brought a lot of light to me. Y'all woke me up, man. And I just want to say y'all, great job. And we need to win week one. And they still talking about week one don't matter. Yeah, it do.
3: Yeah,
7: it does. It really do. But I appreciate you, Ron, man.
3: No doubt, Major Key. Appreciate you, brother. Thanks for hanging in there with us.
2: Love you, brother. Appreciate you.
7: Yes, sir. Yes, sir.
2: All right. Major Key. Got through.
3: Yeah, that's what it's about, man. You know what I mean? Like, the energy got to be real. And I always say, man, like, coming from, I'm a lot of times can be, what is it? Energetic.
1: Riled up.
2: Energetic's a good word for it.
3: A little riled up. But I look at it. This is what you got to understand, man. When you find something that you're passionate about, man, you got to go with it. And that's what I'm fortunate to do. Like, we're fortunate to be here talking about a sport that I love. You know what I mean? When you're talking about football or basketball. But also on top of that, I think the cherry on top is talking about the city. You know what I'm saying? Like,
2: yeah.
3: That right
2: there.
3: Like, and I don't expect everybody to get it. You know what I mean? And then you throw into it. I'm going to always try to give you the player perspective unless asked to not give you that perspective. Every perspective is going to be the player perspective. I'm sorry. I'm going to act like I'm in the locker room, like I'm getting ready for the game. And this is what I would be thinking. Yeah. So if you don't think that way, it's tough. So a little bit of my rant, too, would be, you know what I mean, when you're talking about the Jets and Titans, it's ways to, I mean, Bully alluded to it, Savage alluded to it. I've heard Hitman talk about it. Like, you just got to learn how to win. That's the first step in this process, because in these last 2 years, man, and a little bit of the third year before Vrabel was gone, like, you've learned how to lose. It's certain situations that come up in games that us sitting in the stands, we sitting there like, man, I know this ain't about to happen again.
2: Yeah.
3: But the same feelings you have a lot of times is what's going on and circulates through those locker rooms and unconsciously goes to the players as well. Like, it happens that way. And until you shake that and understand that, man, okay, we can find a way to win. And you believe, like, you look at great teams. For instance, Seattle the other night was playing New England. Seattle went down with their quarterback. You know what I mean? Drew Locke had to step in. And the whole thing was, man, if we hang around long enough, we do the right thing, we're going to win this game. You didn't see no panic in Seattle. None of that. Backup secondary guys. It was no panic in that. If you do what you're supposed to do, we going to find a way to win. That's what good teams do. That's just, it's just what they do. Just like on the opposite end of that spectrum is, this team came out hot. They're up 20 to nothing. They're a bad team. Let's just wait. They're going to give us chances to win this game. They're going to find a way to lose. They're going to do something silly, get out of character, thinking 30-yard bombs, 40-yard bombs are the way to go. No, you hit right there.
2: You're describing the mindset on both ends.
3: Yeah, like yeah. That's what it is.
2: You see positive things happen. Remember in training camp after the San Francisco game, and we were talking about the corners.
3: Yeah.
2: And Saleh was like, we're not in, you know, desperation mode mm-hmm. or anything like that, but the eyes open.
3: Mm-hmm.
2: You know what I mean?
3: Mm-hmm.
2: And then what happened when they come back here, they go to that joint practice session and Alante Taylor had that pick six.
3: Yep.
2: And then in the next practice session with the Bears, he had a pick six.
3: Yep.
2: And you were talking about it. You need little good things to happen.
3: Yes.
2: So you can see it.
3: Right.
2: Outside exactly. of thinking it.
3: Yep. You got to be able to accumulate. It's the same thing.
2: That's like, why they need to win.
3: Yeah.
2: We need to be sitting here going into the Eagles game next weekend with the Titans at 1-0.
3: You have to, y'all. Yeah, and I understand everything around the game, but for them as a unit, dog, when you walk away from what you've done, I'm sitting here, me and y'all, we in practice every single day. It's hot. You got to communicate. I'm up here trying to lead. You got to be able to spill, you got to spill confidence into these other guys that have no earthly idea how the league is ran. Even the second year guys, all of these people, you got new additions that they trying to bring in that know the system. Every single day, every day, dog, that you commit to and you get to this point right here and you're lucky enough to have another team, because every team, every game you go out there, you get to move the goalposts. I mean, move the bar and see where you are. This team right here, their bar is exactly where yours was. That's what I'm saying. That's why it means more. Their bar is on the ground. Yours is too. You get to see, do we stay right here?
2: Or do you raise it?
3: Or do you raise the bar? Because of what you, man, we're better than y'all. I'm sorry, y'all. I understand what y'all got going through. Aaron Glenn on the hot seat. We got a new coach. All this. Dude, we better than y'all. It just is what it is.
2: Trash Talk Friday. More of your phone calls when we come back. 615-737-1045. Also, some notes on the featured game of the weekend. Number 1 Ohio State at number 4 Texas. More 3HL next.
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6: Got a crash on the right shoulder, Ellington Parkway, northbound at Spring Street. Green Hills, a crash. Hillsboro Pike, south of I-440. Over here on the West Loop, going westbound, got a crash right there at 65. In Columbia, the on-ramp is blocked. It's going to be the 65 northbound on-ramp from exit 46. And a crash on the right shoulder, 24 westbound at Murfreesboro Pike. Donaldson, an injury crash. McGavick Pike, just north of Lebanon Pike. Antioch, a crash, Old Hickory Boulevard, north of Logistics Way. I'm Ken Weaver.
7: 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Brent Doherty, Ron Slay with you. Dawn Davenport is in Pittsburgh. She's got UCF and Pitt coming up on Saturday at 2:30 on ESPN2. You can see her on the sideline doing Detective Dawn work.
8: Keep your eyes out for Bab Z.
7: That's right. She'll be back on Monday to break down all of this football we are about to consume. Will the Titans be 1-0, or will they be 0-1? Or will they be 0-0-1? Wouldn't that be something?
8: No. We ain't got time for that.
7: nothing ties, Lay.
8: not what we're trying to do.
7: Feature game over the weekend, then we'll talk some high school football in just a second. But the feature game of the weekend, obviously number one, Ohio State at number four, Texas. Longhorns, a 1.5-point favorite. Slay.
8: Yes.
7: This from Brad Powers. This is only the 14th time since 2012 that the Ohio State Buckeyes are an underdog. 14th time since 2012 that Ohio State has been an underdog. In those 13 games, the Buckeyes are 10-3 against the spread, and they've won 9 of those 13 games outright. Buckeyes, man.
8: Well, Texas can't afford to lose this one. I think they need to add that part in them.
7: They've played in each of the last two seasons. Ohio State won both of those games. Texas and Ohio State rosters from last year, 18 draft picks. Quarterbacks, Julian Sayin, Arch Manning, I'm here for it. Wide receivers, Jeremiah Smith and Cam Coleman, here for it. By the way, Texas done okay against Jeremiah Smith in these two games the last 2 years. 7 catches, less than 50 yards, no touchdowns.
8: Yeah, but that's with doubling and everything else that he left everybody else open with. Speaking of the number 4 draft, Cornell Tate.
7: Yes, indeed. Let's talk some high school football.
8: Let's do it.
7: Charles Pulliam joins us now. High School Power Hour, presented by Gateway Tire, is coming up tonight, 9 to 11 o'clock, with Garth Bolden and this guy, Charles Pulliam. Charles, what's up? How are you, man?
9: Hey, hanging in there, guys. I got a big weekend coming. I got my dad coming. We got Titans coming. You know, we got a lot going on. I'm kind of fired up.
7: Let's go. And then we had Luke call in from Smyrna. Talking about that big win over Oakland. Did you see that coming?
9: Oh, man. We were broadcasting last week and didn't really pay much attention to the final. I saw it was like 21-14 late, and I was like, oh, good for Smyrna, hanging right there. And then we pulled up. Coach Kevin Creasney at Oakland. Put it this way. That was his 12th or 13th loss ever since 2015 at Oakland. It just doesn't happen in the regular season very often. You know, they're back-to-back Class 6A state champs. They've won 6 of the last 8 state titles. And then here, a 2-point conversion with 33 seconds left. I mean, A.J. Jackson, Jordan Edwards, those guys are going to be Smyrna Bulldog legends, man. They took down Oakland. What a way to have a week 3 upset special, man. It was something to chat about.
8: Man, Charles, then we talked 2 weeks ago with Brunetti, and they got to face these guys coming in here. He talked about not ducking the smoke of anybody. I think Oakland may have a little extra coal in there, and they look fire.
7: Not great timing for
9: We actually had the big battle out there, the Region 3 6A. We follow that really closely. Riverdale, Blackman, contenders there with Oakland. It was all about who's going to potentially face Oakland at the end, and you know that circled game right before Halloween's Riverdale and Oakland, and we had Coach Kreisky of Riverdale on the show, and he didn't know that had happened yet. after their win over Blackman.
7: Oh, wow.
9: And it was like, hey, coach, by the way, how's it feel to, you know, be in a tie atop the league standings without Oakland? And it was just like, what are you talking about? But immediately, kind of how Brunetti probably feels now, it's like, oh, man. So, like, now we're going to be facing a one-loss Oakland team the rest of the year? Great. Yeah. Cool. Awesome. It's going to be something, guys. I don't think you want to be Pearl tonight.
8: Yeah.
9: But as Coach Brunetti always does, he pushes those boys, challenges them. And when you're playing the best, you ultimately end up learning quite a bit. And that's why they've been in the state final so many times. So, yeah, another big learning opportunity. Let's put it that way.
7: Another Murfreesboro team in action tonight. Nolensville at Blackman. What do you think about that matchup?
9: So that one's kind of exciting because, you know, it's Coach Will Hester, longtime local product around here. He's in his first year at Blackman. Blackman coming off the loss to Riverdale there. But he actually started the Nolensville program in 2016. When Nolensville opened, he was the first coach. They had a JV season.

0: and this is a big test. Out in Wellington County, this is just the second matchup since, I think, 2002. So it's kind of rare. Paige blanked him last year, but, you know, looking forward to seeing Cameron Kruse go against Gavin Strang, two of the better quarterbacks in the mid-state area. Gavin Strang, a big 6'5 body. He went, I think, 11-14 for four touchdowns, 215 yards last week to lead the Brentwood boys to a 34-0 win. Kruse, he's got a ton of options out there. Look for Dylan Streeter. He's a CPA transfer coming in. It's just going to be a fun matchup, I think. And, you know, all Wellington County set up too. And, you know, speaking of Paige, we're going to have a lot of chat about them because we got a really neat 9/11 tribute we're going to have within our first hour of the show tonight too, featuring the Paige boys. So there's just a lot going on tonight, guys.
1: Charles, let me ask you a question about this kid, man. Is it Jermaine Cobbins that's in spring?
0: Yeah.
1: Have you had a chance to catch a game of his?
0: Oh, yeah. Always paying attention. Remember, so Springfield's at Station Camp tonight and another, you know, kind of north side of the town matchup there. Station Camp's 2-1, Springfield's 3-0. Cobbins is a dude, man. There's dudes out there. He's one of the only juniors to have a NIL deal in terms of everything. So, yeah, this is a circled guy we'll be watching for many years to come.
1: Right. It says the truth, boy.
2: Well, we appreciate you, Charles. And I know a lot of people in the Middle Tennessee area appreciate you and Garth and your show. 9 to 11 tonight, High School Power Hour presented by Gateway Tire. Thank you, sir. Have a great broadcast.
1: Appreciate it, Charles.
0: Sounds good, guys. Have fun out there. We'll see you maybe even on Sunday. I'm going to swing by the game. Dad's in town from Oregon. We got to come watch the Titans and tighten up, man.
2: There you go. Swing by Gate 2 before the game. The Lee Company countdown to kickoff will be there. Thank you, man. Appreciate it.
0: See ya.
2: A lot of great high school activity.
1: Dude, they do such a good job.
2: They do. Yeah, they really do. When we come back, Texas A&M quarterback Marcel Reed, who grew up in Nashville and played his high school ball at NBA. Where is he on the all-time passing yardage list at Texas A&M? Got it for you. Can he get to number one? We've got all the numbers, and we'll continue to talk college football, the Titans and Jets, the NFL. Jump in. 615-737-1045.
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9: Woodbine, we picked up a crash. I-440 eastbound at Nolensville Pike. In East Nashville, a crash on the right shoulder, Ellington Parkway northbound at Spring Street. East Bank, a crash going westbound at the Shelby Avenue exit. West Loop, 40 westbound at 65. And in Whites Creek, an injury crash. Whites Creek Pike just south of Briley Parkway. I'm Ken Weaver.
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11: Good afternoon. Live from the Circus Sports at the Mid Kentucky Downs studio, I'm Ross Johnston. The Tennessee Titans announced that Chris Johnson and his family are no longer able to travel to the game on Sunday for his Ring of Honor ceremony, which will be postponed. This Sunday's halftime ceremony will remain dedicated to celebrating CJ's legacy with the team. The Titans also made a move today, claiming offensive lineman Antonio Maffi off of waivers and waiving guard Garrett Dellinger. The Vols make a trip to Atlanta this weekend as they face off against 0-1 Georgia Tech at 6 p.m. tomorrow night on ESPN. 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Vanderbilt will host Delaware tomorrow in Nashville with a 3:15 kickoff on SEC Network. And the Titans will kick off 2026 against the New York Jets on Sunday at Nissan Stadium at noon. 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
12: 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Let's move quickly. We've got one more hour.
13: Got to roll.
12: Of 3HL before the football weekend, and there are some games tonight. Big Slay, Villanova at number 24, Louisville.
13: Okay.
12: had a chance to see them. Got their offense rolling in the second half. They're favored by 37.5 tonight.
11: Okay.
12: Norfolk State at number 25, Virginia. Virginia favored by 46.5. And number 23, Missouri at Kansas. That line is down to 4.5. Missouri favored. They call it the Border War. They've been playing football in that series since 1890. Sheesh. How about that?
13: Oh, and it's nasty, too.
12: It is.
13: I've seen it in basketball. I can only imagine in football.
12: Yeah, I think Babs went last year.
13: She did.
12: Texas A&M quarterback Marcel Reed, who grew up in Nashville and played his high school ball at NBA, is seventh all-time in passing yardage at Texas A&M already.
13: And could come back another year, right?
12: Yes. He's 1,215 yards from fifth. That's doable with a few games. He is 2,180 yards from third all-time. Guess who's third all-time at Texas A&M in passing yardage?
13: Johnny.
12: Johnny Football. And he's 4,021 yards, which would be tough, unless he comes back next year.
13: Who got that, Dak Prescott?
12: From Kellen Mond.
13: Oh, Prescott was at Mississippi State. I'm just running. Maroon.
12: Kirby with an eye is going to get you. Texas A&M hosts Arizona State Saturday. The Aggies are 42-4 in their last 46 home games versus non-conference opponents. So Texas A&M coming up. Y'all want to hear from the head coach?
13: Absolutely.
12: Robert Saleh.
13: What do you
12: ready, Ross? John Stone? What Cut number one, Robert Saleh on how guys have reacted to practicing without Cedric Gray.
14: For sure. Guys have been great. You know, I've said it, like, I love our linebacker room. I think we've got five legit starters. Even getting Diabati back to practice squad, so he'll be elevated. You know, he's in my mind a starting NFL linebacker. So that group has really stepped up, and we'll be fine.
12: I do wonder how they do it rotationally with those three guys, because I mean, all we heard was the battle at middle linebacker was Cody Barton and Ant Hill. And so now with Cedric Gray gone, do you go James Williams and Ant Hill next to Cody Barton? Like, I'm interested to see how they maneuver the linebacker positions.
13: Yeah. However they come, they better be ready to play.
12: Speaking of Anthony Hill, Robert Saleh talked about that on what Cedric Gray's absence means for Anthony Hill's playing time.
14: I like Anthony a lot. You know, he's I think Cody's been a tremendous help to him in his growth in terms of understanding the game, the scheme, and how to communicate the defense and the checks and all that stuff. But, you know, he's growing. Anthony's going to be a hell of a football player. He's got to get reps. He's got to continue to grow. And looking forward to seeing how he develops in his career.
13: A lot of talent right there. Anthony Hill loaded with talent. Just young.
12: Yeah.
13: Don't know what he don't know. How quick can he pick up? Right. So, the information.
12: So where you are as a football franchise, this is the question I asked Keith Bullock a couple of weeks ago that went viral because he answered immediately. Now, play him now. He's going to give you splash plays with that athleticism.
13: Yeah.
12: Is that a good enough trade-off to the misses he'll have? You know what I mean? Is it worth it?
13: What are your other options would be my answer.
12: It's a good answer.
13: You know what I'm saying? Like, are you hurting the group by him getting the experience also? Because one thing as a player, if I'm out there, you're only strong as your weakest link. So if he's not able to keep up with it, and I got to keep looking over there like, yeah, Lee, dog, you going to, like, be here. And I know the talent is there. But do I have the patience to wait to week 7 for me to pick all the way up on it?
12: And now Cedric Gray out, I mean, you don't really even have an option.
13: I like him being put in spurts, letting him pick up. He going to get his time.
12: All right, let's go to cut 3. Saleh talking about how much work Anthony Hill has received at off-ball linebacker.
14: So all our backer spots are interchangeable. Okay. We usually say the best communicator will play Mike. But from a skill set standpoint, they've all kind of got to do the same thing. The Mike is a little more limited in what we ask him to do, but a lot more expansive in terms of communication. But the advantage of playing Mike and for Anthony, like, you're in the middle of the field all the time, so your range sideline to sideline is critical. It's not like a Will linebacker might be out to one side of the field, and so the field is cut in half for him. But speaking for our Mike linebacker, there are subtle differences, but from a skill set standpoint, we need them all to do the same thing.
15: Okay,
12: interesting.
15: Yep.
12: Let's skip ahead to cut number five, Ross. Robert Saleh talking about does getting rid of a losing culture take place while trying to build a winning culture?
14: Winning cures everything, right? But to me, culture is kind of a played out word in a sense. Like, I think I've said it up here before. You know, culture is just words are just words. You know, you see some of the stuff we have fast and violent, like all those are just words. At the end of the day, people make culture. And if I, as an individual, want somebody who plays, and I've said this before, I want an effort guy, someone who plays his tail off and just loves the game of football. But here we are throwing out three or four guys that don't love the game. They're here to just punch a check and they're just lazy as heck. That's not exactly developing a culture. And so the biggest thing in working with Borgonzi is identifying what exactly is a Tennessee Titan, what do we want, what are our non-negotiables, and staying true to those regardless of arm length, regardless of all the intangibles that, or not intangibles, but the athletic gifts that a young man might have. If they don't check the box of character that we're looking for, we have to have the discipline to move on. And that's how you develop a culture. And then obviously winning will only cement that culture in place, and that's how the organization and the locker room takes it over.
13: Yeah, no pushback on that at all. Yeah, I think that's perfectly said. Good job, Coach.
12: Want another one?
13: Yep, absolutely.
12: That goes along with what you've been talking about?
13: What's up?
12: What are Saleh's thoughts on momentum, and does that ride through game week and translate to the game?
14: 100%. Confidence is real. I mean, you guys know this. The confidence, the belief in yourself. I know Gus got up here, talked about seed of doubt. You know, like if you have a seed of doubt in your mind before you go attack something, you're not going to attack it 100%. And so you're 100% right that momentum matters, confidence matters. And that's why you see teams like sometimes it's like, damn, where'd that team come from? Well, you win a couple games early, you get a little confidence, and who the heck knows what happens? Or you lose a couple, and then all of a sudden it just snowballs and like, what the hell happened to that team? They started out so good and they finished so. It just, confidence is such a big deal, and there is no computer formula for that. There never will be. You just got to have a feel, an understanding of where your team is, and understand the biggest thing is being able to identify it and do your best to try to pull people out of it.
12: Did you enjoy that, Sly?
13: Listen, man, I've never coached football in my life. Especially even thought about it. The only closest I've been to NFL is Fantasy League. That's as close as I'm going to get. But that right there, what he's spewing, is exactly what I've been telling y'all.
12: That's right. Both of those two cut.
13: Like, it's, I don't know how, like, I don't know how you're a competitor if you think that it don't mean something. Like, there's nothing on earth like having momentum on your side. Because once you win, it can not only become contagious, but it's a learned behavior. Like, you start doing it over and over. And like he said, at the end of it, you'll be like, hey, man, what happened to this team? They learned how to win. What do you mean? What happened? They stopped learning how to lose and finding ways to lose. So, yes, it means the world, just because on the other end of that spectrum, when that ball and that momentum start going the other way, it can go just as bad. It can go just as bad. So the momentum wins that you run off can turn into momentum losses, too. So
12: no question.
13: On the other side of
12: no
13: it.
12: No question about that.
13: That's all I'm saying, man.
12: Snowball rolling down a hill.
13: Come on, Coach Solomon. Come on, Bob. That was your name in the Boom Boom Room, Coach Bob.
12: That's right. Let's go up to New York. Gordon Damer from the Fan in New York. says the Jets have to beat the Titans.
15: You can't lose that game if you're Aaron Glenn. You can't lose that game if you're the New York Jets. You must win week one. Because if you don't, it's going to have the feeling. I'm telling you right. You can tell me I'm a Jet hater. I'm just fascinated. There's going to be a feeling of, oh boy, here we go again. Here we go again. And, you know, all the things that we've kind of looked at this year, that could be a problem. This could be a problem. Maybe they will be a problem. They can't be a problem on Sunday. You got to play a clean game. Go pick off a pass for the first time in over a year.
12: I forgot about that.
15: Go score some points. Go show me that Geno Smith is a massive improvement over what you had last year. Go show me that the offensive line is a lot better than maybe people are giving it credit for. Go show me that Garrett Wilson is this top flight receiver. Go score some touchdowns. Breece Hall, you're paying him $50 million, whatever he is. Go score some touchdowns. You are a better team than the Tennessee Titans. Now, that's more of an indictment on the Titans than it's saying anything about it. But the Jets are better than them. They are more talented than them.
12: How about that?
13: I don't disagree with not one word he just uttered. Not one word. Not one. And I will say, maybe on paper, y'all were better when y'all still had, what's the cornerback that with Sauce Gardner? When they had Sauce, I may have gave them a nod. I may have tilted the cap and said, yeah, y'all, not now. But I totally get what he's saying.
12: Yeah.
13: No ifs, ands, or buts about it. He's saying the exact same thing. So you're looking in a mirror.
12: Exact same thing.
13: You're looking in a mirror.
12: Yeah. This is the Spider-Man meme.
13: Everybody can see
12: it. You know what I'm talking about?
13: Everybody can see
11: it. Bro, there's pressure on the Titans, obviously. Y'all are right. Like, it is a must-win game for our team. There's not more pressure on anybody in that stadium on Sunday than Aaron Glenn. Because Woody Johnson, he fired Robert Saleh in week 5.
12: Yeah.
11: And
12: next
11: week.
12: Oh, Aaron Glenn's headed toward that.
11: But that next week, they were playing the Buffalo Bills for a lead in the division. That's crazy. Like, he will do it.
13: Yes.
11: He'll do it.
13: It is that. Listen.
12: He already said some stuff in the offseason.
13: The whole franchise is weird and wacky. It ain't no ifs, ands, or buts about it. Everybody knows that Woody Johnson to go out and show his. To show his team camaraderie, this is what he did. To show y'all I'm backing y'all. When they did Hard Knocks, what was it, 2 years ago?
11: Three years ago.
13: He went out and bought a necklace. An iced out necklace.
11: It was so corny.
13: What you doing, Woody? What you doing? If you gonna do something like, go buy the whole team necklaces. What you got it on for? Come on, dog. Like, that's not how you bridge the gap. So, absolutely. Hell yeah, they saying the exact same thing. That is why it's a must win. That's why.
12: You want some more?
13: Give me some more. Heck yeah. I love it.
12: All right, Buster Rhymes. Connor Rogers on the Jets. Should be expected to win, he says.
16: This is about as good of a ramp-up matchup as you can get. You don't have a team with an offensive identity. They have a young quarterback that can turn the ball over and doesn't really play in rhythm right now. An offensive line that, once again, you can overpower. I'd argue if the Titans score, 20-plus points in this game, it would be a disappointment. That's where you're looking at, where it's, the Jets aren't perfect on defense. They're not loaded with their personnel. But this is a team where the head coach, being a defensive guy, and all the talent you've added in free agency in the draft against this expected basement team of the AFC. And I know it's funny listening to this because I'm sure Titans fans talk about the Jets like this.
15: Yep.
16: I think I'm pretty neutral. I've covered the Jets and the NFL for a really long time. I expect the Jets to win the game. I do. I expect the Jets to win the game. Don't think it'll be perfect. Don't think the Jets will be a perfect operation, as a lot of teams aren't week one. I just think they're the more talented football team. And I'll be highly disappointed, specifically in the coaching staff, if they don't win.
13: Dog, this ain't number Nicolas Cage and John Travolta.
12: Face off?
13: This is face off.
12: I mean, it's the same thing.
13: This is it. This is face off, dog. Just take my face off and put it on Dale's, and we saying the exact same thing.
12: Exact same thing.
13: Opposite teams. I can't spell it out.
12: You want some more?
13: Give me some more.
12: Jake Assman? Is that what this guy's name is?
11: Wow, not quite. Name. It was close, though. Asman?
12: Jake. It's Asman. Like,
13: one more in on S on them.
12: Yeah. Jake Asman.
11: You put a hyphen in there too, I think.
12: Jake Asman says the Jets are better than the Titans.
17: I think the Jets are the better team, and I don't think that is me puffing my chest out as a Jet fan to say that. I'm not trying to talk smack as a Jet fan. I'm not that delusional. I just think when you compare these teams, the Jets are better up front on the defensive line and the offensive line. I like the Jets' skill position players better. The questions I have are the coach, the head coach for the Jets, the offensive coordinator for the Jets against the head coach of the Titans and the offensive coordinator for the Titans. I think this is one of those games where coaching truly matters. It might be one of the few games where you might say Geno for one game this early in the year, he's better than Cam Ward. You can make the argument. You really can. So I look at this and say, the Jets are better. Go out there and win. They're facing a fellow three-win team with a brand new coaching staff and a quarterback who's had an awful summer based on all the reports. I think the Jets are better. Go and win the game.
13: I love it. I love it.
18: All the reports.
13: I think the weirdest... Yeah.
18: That was weird.
13: But
18: I think he's just talking about preseason games because we see a different Cam Ward. Now, maybe, you know, it's got to translate. It's got to translate.
13: A lot of voices, though, that go nationally, that echo out of here.
18: That just watched that.
13: But those joint practice sessions,
18: Cam held his own. Yeah. If not beyond that.
13: But they don't get to see inside of it. So I would give Geno the nod, even though he was horrific last year. Just off the experience. Just off the experience that we wait to see Cam take the next step. But the person saying that they're better than the Titans.
18: And Jake Asman.
13: Not poking my chest out. No, I know. We know. We know you're not. There's no way you can. Like, what are you talking about? Like, your chest is caved in when anytime talking about the Jets. Like, the history, at least of the Titans in recent history, it shows that they are a better, not only team, but franchise than y'all are. Like, y'all wasn't doing nothing, and we just going on 5 years, COVID and done up. You know what I mean? Like, let's leave it alone from now. But understand this, man. This is all I'm saying. So for the people out there, the Titans fans were like, come on, Slate, nah, it ain't a must win. Now do you see? Now you see how they talking about you? Do you see? When you just because you standing inside of the glass in this tent and you can't see in, like, you know, the stained windows in the church?
18: Yeah.
13: You know, them big stained windows? Just because you see that, you don't know what's going on outside. Believe me, they throwing rocks at you. They throwing rocks. All you got to do is walk outside. Walk outside the Titans' house.
18: Do you know what?
13: And look around.
18: Do you know what image popped in my head? Rick Moranis and Ghostbusters in the Tavern on the Green in Central Park where the ghost dog animal monster thing is outside the window.
13: Mm-hmm.
18: And nobody else sees it but Rick Moranis.
13: Yeah. This is
18: and he knows.
13: I've been trying to tell him. Like, everybody be cool. Keep your powder dry. No, don't have no powder on. Don't come to this game with no powder.
18: By the way, I heard that Zeph had a little baby accident last night.
13: Good, I told him. I told him.
18: He failed to do what you told him to do.
13: Now keep on playing around.
18: He was messing around, changing the diaper, and then boom, the urine.
13: Yep.
18: The urine fell.
13: You better be prepared. You keep playing around. That's what's going to happen. You're going to get pee-peed on every time.
18: There's going to be a urine fountain at Nissan Stadium.
13: Guaranteed. So everybody wants your little powder dry. You keep it dry in week two. It better be. Don't wear no powder. It's too hot for it anyway.
18: So Kroll wrote down Jets Collective on if this game is a Jets must win. Ross said, I really need to play like the first 5 seconds of this.
19: We can talk about solid all we want. The Titans stink. So the Jets actually have a chance to win this game. So I'm pretty pumped up.
13: Hold on. Say it again.
18: Run that back?
13: Do it again.
19: We can talk about solid all we want. The Titans stink. So the Jets actually have a chance to win this game. So I'm pretty pumped up.
13: Dude, this is amazing. This is what I was saying 3 weeks ago.
18: You know, when it's two really bad teams, it's almost like two good teams playing.
13: We're getting
18: some hype from both fan bases think they should win this game.
13: Both teams are looking at standing and saying, dog, ain't no way we losing to y'all.
18: I'm tired of being this.
13: You know what the wildest part is? The wildest part about all this, y'all. I don't feel everybody down here thinks like that. Everybody up there thinking like that. Everybody affiliated, got an ounce of green in them, is feeling like the Jets are feeling about the Titans. I don't think everybody down here with the Titans is feeling like that. And that's where my problem lies. That's why I said it's a must win, because the people that are sitting there saying, no, it's going to be all right, man. We got 16 more games. No, the hell you don't. No, you don't. Your body will be out there, but you ain't got no more games.
18: On Monday, you've got 16 more games. Yeah. Right now, you've got one.
13: Man, I don't even know if you got it. You might be a shell of yourself. You might be a shell of yourself.
18: I do like how you're pointing in the correct direction. You were pointing to the north when you were talking about
20: New York.
18: You're good geographically.
20: Come on, y'all. I know where they're coming from. I know the direction. We aiming right there at them. They got to come down here to us. We in the south. And we got something to say. But everybody got to say it. All you little people out there, I'm telling y'all. Y'all weird people out there that ain't saying it's a must win are crazy. Because the team down here that came from up north, they saying it's a must win. That's what they saying. So you can say all you want to. This ain't a must win. You got more games to play. Well, that stinky team from the north is telling you for them, it's a must win. So the most desperate team that goes out there on that field will win that game. So go out there with your powder dry. Please.
11: Well, you keep pointing at me when you say that stinky team
18: no,
11: up
18: he's
11: north.
18: No, he's pointing up north.
11: Well, it started looking like here for a second.
20: How about with Santa Claus and them?
18: You are north of us. So you're in the
11: I'm like eye level with you, man.
20: You're not in that group.
18: You are in finger waving direction.
20: Yeah, like up bell.
18: Hey, by the way, speaking of stinks, did we get any reports? Was there anybody at Centennial Park at 11 p.m. last night in the stinky duck water?
20: Nobody came out.
11: Bro, the talk is getting out of control, though. Also, this ain't even the worst game of the weekend.
20: Johnstone, that's what I'm telling you.
11: Like, Dolphins and Raiders is trash.
20: That ain't nothing.
18: Yeah.
11: Trash.
18: No, nobody cares about this game except for the two fan bases.
20: That's it.
11: But it's gotten so loud.
20: And like, I'm almost feeling it. And this is what's hurting my heart. This is what's hurting my heart. This right here, what I'm doing right here, my heart, Red Fox, Elizabeth, here I come. This is what's hurting me. I'm telling you this right now.
18: Big dummy.
20: I'm feeling like they care more than we do.
18: No, Slay.
20: That's what I'm feeling.
18: No, Slay.
20: Unless a fan call in and tell me. That's no, all I've been hearing. Call 615-737-1045. If it mean more to you than it do to them, I need to know. I need to know. It's a must win to me.
18: Here's a Jets fan for you. Ken Lawski goes off.
21: Jets. We are here to make a statement that we can win in this damn league. This ain't got to be complicated, people. The Tennessee Titans is trash, okay? We done heard all of the noise from old Colgate Salah, all right? Making all them damn commercials looking stupid, all right? We done heard all of the noise on how he want to beat our ass. Okay, cool. We got an ass whooping for you, son, all right? And it ain't going to be belt to ass this time. It's going to be switch to ass. It's going to be a stitching cord to ass. You hear me? We ain't playing with these damn Titans, okay? They better tighten up, all right? Because at the end of the day, baby, we going to jet up.
20: Now, everything was cool until he did that little last part. That was the weakest. We're going to jet up. What? That's why you just got sometimes you can go too far.
11: Supposed to be take flight.
20: Yeah, like you did anything. you can go too far. You should have just left it alone. But I will tell you this.
18: Yeah.
20: This is how they feel, dog. The man said they trying to prove to themselves not that they can win this game against another bad team, that they can just win in this league. They feel so down. So I've been saying, I want to apologize to the Tennessee Titans fan base, to the Titans itself. I've been saying y'all bar, our bar is at the same place. It's not. Their bar is way below. Like, their bar is buried.
18: He said, extension cord to the ass.
20: No, man, that man said, we trying to prove that we can just win in this league. Like, damn. Like, you are bad. You beyond bad. Like, you don't even believe that you belong here.
18: I mean, 2010 is the last playoff experience.
20: And I feel them.
18: Last playoff game.
20: I feel them. So, hey, wow. That man said, jet up. What? That was the weakest.
18: All right, let's take a break. When we come back, I have more from the New York Jet people. Yeah.
20: Oh, come on, y'all.
18: Let's go, Ross and Kroll. Let's go. More 3HL next.
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12: East Nashville got a crash blocking the right shoulder. That's going to be Ellington Parkway northbound at Spring Street. East Bank going westbound at Shelby Avenue got a crash. On the West Loop, there's a crash going westbound there at 65. Hillwood, a crash. Off-ramp partially blocked. 40 westbound off-ramp to Charlotte Pike. And then a crash at the Eastern Split going westbound at 52 and AB. I'm Ken Weaver.
1: Three HL 104.5 The Zone. My buddy David Allen said, "Hey man, Slay need to take his blood pressure pill."
13: No, absolutely not.
1: It's free rain all weekend.
13: No, Tim, I just explained that. I just gave you the perspective I'm coming from, David. What you want me to do?
1: You gonna be at Big Shots this weekend?
13: I will be right there at Big Shots at 6 p.m. I'll probably be there by 5:30. Maybe 5:15. Depending on how the day going.
1: Man, they gave those shots out of the little syringe thing. Mm-hmm. And those things were, like, dangerously good.
13: They were.
1: Because you could taste the consistency of the Jello in your mouth, which tastes great. I love that.
13: Yeah, I never do it again. Give me some Tito's.
1: You just start getting Tito's.
13: Yeah, I ain't got time to do that. It's too sweet for me.
1: Once they got out of that first quarter, the touchdowns were coming.
13: Yeah, my body ain't going to do good with sweet. Now, give me just the cool stuff.
1: 615-737-1045. You want more?
13: Absolutely.
1: Brandon Tierney from The Fan in New York could see the Jets destroying the Titans.
14: I don't think that it's implausible or beyond the realm of possibility that not only do the Jets win, but that they destroy Tennessee. I don't think that that's impossible. The talent disparity is rare. And Frank Reich, it's very wide. And I think Frank Reich, you know, with an adult in the room setting up the plays and Geno stability and all the other pieces that they have, which are undeniably talented, you tell me the Jets can't hang 30-something on the Tennessee Titans?
1: 30-something, Tierney.
13: What was with an adult in the room? Where was Frank Reich at first? Was he in Jacksonville? Who was he at? Where'd he go?
1: Indianapolis. Yeah.
13: Was he the adult in the room then?
1: I don't know. I thought you were asking if Tierney was an adult.
13: No, Frank Wright. That's what he said. He said with an adult in the room, he should be hanging 30. Yeah. Like, what are you talking about?
1: Yeah, also, like, what kind of pressure are you putting on them?
13: Yeah, no, forget the pressure. What kind of plays are you running? What kind of players are running them?
1: I'm just thinking from a talk radio perspective, what's he going to say on Monday when they don't score 30? He's going to blast the team because they should have scored 30?
13: Running plays on air. Like, dude, these I'm out of control, but they are beyond me. I don't know where they are. Like, this is, but see, this is what I've been trying to get through everybody thick skull. Like, this is what I'm saying. Look how these people really believe this.
1: Oh, yeah. You want another one?
13: How many you got?
1: There's a lot of New York people, man.
13: Man.
1: Connor Hughes of SNY on the Jets and Titans.
15: This is about as good of a ramp-up matchup as you can get. You don't have a team.
1: That was wrong Connor.
13: Because he was lying anyway.
16: I was looking for Connor Rogers.
13: That was dumb. That was dumb anyway.
1: Connor Hughes. We already heard Connor Rogers.
13: In a ramp-up.
17: They can't lose this game. I'll go. This is for the Jets, a game that you can't lose. And I'm not talking about from a, oh my God, the season's immediately over in week one.
15: No, I agree with you.
17: The ramifications of them losing this game would be dramatic and an issue. And I'm talking about it's everything. It's coming off of last year where the good graces and the honeymoon period you usually get with a first-year head coach completely and totally wiped out with the horrific start that they had and then three wins. And then basically fielding a team that didn't of practice squad players the final month of the season to quote-unquote tank and not even end up with the quarterback. To then go into this offseason and you get the you rid the entire coaching staff and you have a new offensive coordinator, you got a new defensive coordinator, Aaron Glenn's taking over the defense. You're going up against your former coach and Robert Saleh, who you kicked to the side. The Titans, by the way, every headline and story that has come out of Nashville has been that this team looks absolutely horrific, with Cam Ward looking like a bust, Carnell Tate not catching a pass in the preseason. The defense is a disaster, even though it's Robert Saleh's defensive mind over there and he's calling the defense. The offensive line might be one of the worst in the NFL. Brian Daboll's over there now. They have no playmakers. For them to lose this game, it's not hyperbole. They can't lose this game. This is as must-win of a must-win game as you can have, Zach, because if they were to fall here, that's the snowball. That's the pushing it over the edge, and you're just going to see it roll and roll and roll and roll and roll. And maybe they could somehow salvage it with a win over the Bears, or they can steal one to the Lions, or maybe they do surprise the Packers, who have been funky when they've come over here to MetLife Stadium in recent years. I watched Tommy DeVito beat Matt LaFleur's team, so it's not an asinine thought to think the Jets could steal one there with Geno Smith. But, dude, like, they can't lose it. Like, they can't. Because for those next four games, if we're looking at this Jets team and they're 0-4 and they are 0-5, I know Woody doesn't want to make any changes at the coaching staff. I know Woody definitely doesn't want to make any changes in season. But if you start the way the Jets did last year and then you're 0-4, 0-5 to begin this year with a loss to your old coach and Robert Saleh with how bad they've looked, man, that's not good, dude.
1: I don't know about his Titans information, where he got all that, but beyond that,
13: yeah.
1: I mean, it's the right take. It's a must win.
13: I met him.
1: On both sides.
13: No rebuttal at all. Zero.
1: Would you like to retort? Nick, next up on 3HL. Nick, what's up?
18: I was at the Vegas game last year and watched Geno. He was played awful. Like, if we have any kind of defense, any kind of offense, Cam actually out-earned him with yards 222 to 174. If we have any kind of actual receivers and actual run game, we should run out over the Jets. Like, we're a better team. We have a better owner. We have better everything. We're Nashville. We're better than New York.
1: Thank you, Nick.
13: Hell yeah, Nick. That's Clayton, what I'm talking about.
1: Clayton next up. Clayton, what do you got?
19: What's up, Mayor? It's Scarecrow Slade.
13: What up, baby? It's my guy, Scarecrow.
19: I agree with the last bit of the clip that y'all displayed, but I want to add something to that. The weight of the offseason hangs on every one of them's head. As Coach Saleh going back up against his old team. Don't they have Devondre Sweat as well?
13: Yes, yep. They do.
19: So he's coming back down here. I mean, the whole weight of the offseason also weighs on this game. It's a must-win for us just as much as it is for them. And, I feel the same way that it's a must-win. Mm-hmm. The season's not over, but the whole weight of it is going to hang on you, and it's going to send you in a downward spiral if you do not win this game.
1: Thank you, brother. 615-737-1045. Is Mama calling Scarecrow?
13: Yeah, I'm going to call him Scarecrow.
1: D in Columbia. D, what you got?
20: How y'all doing?
1: Good, D.
20: Man, it's good. It's like Christmas Eve. I'm ready for the football game Sunday.
1: Too, man. Yeah.
20: Man, it's a must win, so I'm going to be there, Slay.
13: Yes, sir. I'm talking about coming through there.
20: Yeah. Man, Geno Smith, man, I don't even know how he's still in the league. I ain't allowed back. Yeah. I forgot what team it was. I forgot who was playing for. But when Casey got him in the end zone and he took the ball to put it behind his back like he was a basketball player,
13: yeah.
20: I said, he ain't no quarterback.
13: I forgot about that.
20: What is he doing? This ain't basketball. But somehow he's still there. I mean, Will Levis ain't, so I guess he's better than Will Levis. Yeah. But yeah. And Bolt and Mayor, when you said about the pooch about Ghostbusters,
1: yeah,
20: we the pooch. Here's the pooch. Here's the pooch. And boom, we go attack them. It's gonna be over.
1: Yes, I forgot what that little monster was named.
20: Jets, Mets, Bats, Rats, times by 20. Tighten up.
13: Let's go, baby. Right, let's
1: love
13: go.
1: It,
13: let's go. That's what I'm talking about.
1: Geno's rookie year was 2013.
13: Yeah.
1: He threw 19 touchdown passes last year. He threw 17 interceptions. He was sacked 55 times.
13: Listen, man. Like, everything they saying, they can just, all they got to do is switch the jersey. Say it about yourselves. Y'all bad. Y'all look bad. It's proven.
0: Y'all bad. You know it.
13: All that we look good, better roster. Man, y'all bad, man. Don't give a damn what your roster look like. Y'all sorry. What you talking about? That's the craziest part. Like, they trying to sell themselves that they're that much better. I ain't got nothing to sell, but I know this is a win. You got to go get it.
1: I like A.D. Mitchell. I like Garrett Wilson. I like Breece Hall.
13: Mm-hmm.
1: Cosell went off on their offensive line.
13: Yes, he did.
1: He talked about the young tackles, but his discussion point was the center guard triangle is not good.
13: Mm-hmm.
1: Big Jeff, you might want to put three people on it.
13: Yeah,
1: you don't think that guy's not hungry to get out there?
13: Good, and that's what JFM, that's the whole reason they went and got him. Whole reason. What was his buddy? What was his running mate? Golly, when Jeff started to come into his own. Came down from Indianapolis, was the other D tackle.
1: Oh, yeah.
13: Cease.
1: And he was pissed that Indianapolis didn't sign him.
13: That's what I expect JFM to come with. That same type of energy. Golly, I can't believe. What was the other D tackle?
1: And he went to Houston.
13: Ross?
1: After.
13: Then he went to Houston after. Mm-hmm. God. Dog, boy. He was a dog.
1: Dog.
13: That's all that matters.
1: Yeah. More 3HL next.

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2: All right, y'all, get on down the road. This is your opportunity. Get to Circus Sports at the Minute Kentucky Downs. It's right there in Franklin, Kentucky. And I know you hear Kentucky, you start thinking it's a long way away. Nope, it's not. Short drive up 65. As soon as you cross the border, you there. The border or the border. You already right there. You take the first exit. Once you're in Kentucky, it's easy to get to. 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
14: East Loop got a crash going westbound right there at Shelby Avenue. West Loop, a crash 40 westbound at 65 West. Hillwood, a crash off-ramp partially blocked. 40 westbound off-ramp to Charlotte Pike. And then at the Eastern Split, we've got a crash 24 westbound there at exit 52AB. I'm Ken Wee.

0: 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Got a parlay coming up?
1: You know it. Got to be coming up here shortly.
0: 3HL bingo card. I wouldn't advise that.
1: Wouldn't advise what?
0: You said that about the Cowboys doing bumps of cocaine during games in the 70s.
1: Yeah.
0: My body doesn't do well with all that sugar, Yorl.
1: Nah, I got to stay away from that, Yorl.
0: Reese and Laura in South Central Kentucky.
2: Listen.
0: What up?
2: There are no excuses for this Titans team not to win this game. Y'all got Alante Taylor, which y'all stole from Houdat Nation, my team. Y'all got Big Jeff. Y'all got Cam Ward and Mitch Trubisky. Y'all going to win.
1: I like it, Laura.
0: All right, Laura. Way to bring it. That's what I'm talking about. Let's go.
2: Hey, Big Slay, are you with me?
1: You better know it. Let's go. Let's go.
2: Big
1: get
2: Slay,
1: it rolling.
2: Are you with me?
1: You know it. Let's get it rolling.
2: All right. I'm sorry about all that. So, first off, I'm trying to find the schedule I had here. But number one thing is, why are the Titans and the Jets, two teams that are going to be at the bottom of everything, fighting over who is better?
1: Reese, like, Reese, we about to hang up on you, Reese. I just said no negative energy.
2: Okay.
3: He needs my energy.
2: Okay.
1: Exactly,
2: here's my trash talk Friday. Are you ready?
1: Yep.
2: Okay. Since Babs ain't here, we got Vanderbilt, Auburn, maybe. Vanderbilt, Georgia, no. Ole Miss, Vanderbilt, no. Arkansas, Vanderbilt, no. Vanderbilt, Kentucky, no. Vanderbilt, Mississippi State, maybe. Alabama, Vanderbilt, no. Vanderbilt, Florida, no. Tennessee, Vanderbilt, no. That's my trash talk Friday, Big Slice.
1: I love it.
2: You know what that means?
1: What's that
2: there mean? Is one team in the state of Tennessee that matters. And guess what team that is, Big Slice?
1: What's that?
2: Titans of old! That would be two teams.
1: We'll accept
2: all right,
1: that.
2: Big Slice. All right, baby. I did not see that coming. I did not see that coming.
1: Good job, Laura. Way to go, Laura.
2: I did not see that coming. Okay. We're up against a deadline here. But the number one team in the state of Tennessee is, come on, help me out, Big Slice.
1: Come on!
2: Go, Big Slice!
1: There we go.
2: Hey, I got $447 on Tennessee tomorrow. Bet 9 is 12.5. What do you got, Big Slice?
1: Run it. I'm running with you.
2: And I got 175 plus 43 on Oklahoma against Michigan at -5.5. What are you going with?
1: Oklahoma all day long.

0: There they go, Reese and Laura, mm-hmm. out into the night. Robbie, quickly, what you got, Robbie?
1: Well, I don't know how I can follow them, but I had to call in and say I've been to Predators games, Vols games, Titans games, Atlanta Braves games. I've never seen a professional team lose. We are going to win on Sunday without question.
0: I love it.
1: Tighten up.
2: Let's go, baby. That's what I'm talking about, Robbie. Robbie will be in the building.
0: What kind of parlay are you working with?
2: Man, I'm working with a college parlay right here. Ready to get to it. Oklahoma.
3: There's only one man to follow when you need that big bet to hit.
2: I'm in the building.
3: Ron Slay's cooked up the perfect
0: bet. Is that a violation of Zeph's paternity leave?
2: You either rolling with me or you against me.
3: You're only going to be saying one thing after this.
2: Tell them to bring me my money.
3: This is the parlay.
2: All right, here we go. Jumping straight into it. Oklahoma -5.5. Got it. Alabama at Kentucky, over 49.5.
0: Yep.
2: UCF at Pittsburgh. Taking UCF +7.5. Ooh. Tennessee at Georgia Tech, -13.5. Book them, Dano.
0: Vols.
2: Vols all day long. Ohio State at Texas, over 49.5.
0: There you go.
3: Mm-hmm.
0: Nice little clean little five pack there.
2: And then I'm going Pittsburgh Steelers money line over the Falcons. Cowboys.
0: Who, by the way, Cooper Rush is starting quarterback for the Falcons this weekend.
3: Mm-hmm.
2: Cowboys money line over the Giants. And the Tennessee Titans money line over the Trash Jets. What about that?
4: The only one that might be a little dicey is that Texas game.
2: You don't think they're going to go over?
4: I
2: don't think them defense is going to stop it.
4: It was week one last year. I'll give you that. So,
0: well, plus you had two elite NFL defenders in the secondary for Ohio State against a quarterback making his first start.
2: Sonny Styles, Alvaro Reese, came down.
0: Injury update. Linebacker Cedric Gray is out Sunday with a concussion for the Jets. Edge rusher Joseph Asai is out. He's a starter. So is wide receiver Tim Patrick, a backup wide receiver. He's out. Doubtful rookie cornerback D'Angelo Pons from Indiana, second-round pick. And their kick returner, starting kick returner, is also out. 25 years ago, this nation was hit hard, man.
3: Mm-hmm.
0: And we all remember today in our own ways and certainly thinking about all that were affected. 2,977 people in total lost their lives that day. 2,753 at the World Trade Center site. 441 first responders died on 9/11. Salute to all y'all that go running into things we're running away from. God bless America. All right, this weekend, let's have some fun. We'll talk about it all on Monday.
2: Yeah.
0: We'll be here for you.
2: Football's back, baby.
0: Have a great weekend. Thank you for including us in your day and in your lives. We do not take that for granted, nor do we take that lightly. Hopefully, we were able to put a smile on your face at some point. 3HL is organized chaos. Have a great weekend. Good night. God bless.
2: See you. Wouldn't want to be you, especially if you was getting a shout out to the people we wouldn't want to be, and that's the Jets. Tighten up.
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1: Traffic center.
2: Got a crash 65 northbound at Rosa Parks Boulevard. Injury crash at Long Hollow Pike, North Creek Boulevard. Over by the airport, a crash. Briley Parkway at Glastonbury Road. Hillwood still working that crash off-ramp, partially blocked. 40 westbound off-ramp to Charlotte Pike. Nashboro, we've got a crash. Nashboro Boulevard at Bell Road. That one's injury involved. In Blackman area, Rutherford County, got a stalled vehicle. Right shoulder blocked, 840 westbound before Veterans. I'm Ken Weaver.
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5: 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Brent Doherty with you on a beautiful day in the Music City. Babsy is on assignment. She is going to be on ESPN2, Pittsburgh and UCF. 2:30 on ESPN2 on Saturday. She will be back on Monday. Slay Dog is here.
6: I'm in the building.
5: Jets and Titans coming up. We will talk about it. Obviously, Tennessee and Georgia Tech. We'll get into it. Vanderbilt and Delaware. Alabama, Kentucky. Ohio State and Texas. We got a lot to do.
7: And Ball State versus Stony Brook.
6: Yeah, well, don't forget that. It was a 14.5. I heard it coming in.
5: Are they playing Stony Brook?
7: I thought that was just a basketball, like your Division II school. I never heard of a football program.
5: Are they playing Stony Brook?
7: Yeah, they are. We got to get our wins where we can, man. Come on, man.
5: Hitman is in studio. We'll explain why in just a second. But, yeah, I checked y'all out against Ohio State a little bit. I wanted to see the 5'10", 250-pound quarterback.
7: Hey, he showed his athleticism. You heard of that dude? I was like, ooh, I sent that to a buddy by the Ball State because he was like, man, what are we doing, man? We got this big old dude. I said, hey, man, do not underestimate his looks.
5: Real live, hey,
7: real
5: athlete.
7: Talk. And this is going to sound crazy. I actually was impressed with Ball State, and that's hard to say because I'm looking at who they're going to be competing with in the MAC. And I go, dang, we're going to be very competitive. Yeah, think about where we were. We had a losing record last year. New coach, so this is second year he's getting his guys in there. They looked the parts. So they didn't back down from Ball State. Ohio State just got too much. Yeah. Like, but in the MAC, they're going to be competitive. I was happy. I was like, oh, okay.
5: You are hosting Stony Brook this weekend. You going up there? A little Muncie, Indiana?
7: No. I'm going to the Ohio State, Texas.
6: Ooh.
7: Yeah.
5: Are you really?
6: You're going to Austin.
7: Yeah. Yeah, I think I am.
5: No, you're not. Are you?
7: Right now, I'm supposed to be.
5: Just make sure you're with me on Sunday morning at 9.
6: That's going to be nice.
7: Oh, I'm going
6: to
7: be there.
6: That's going
7: to
6: be nice.
7: I just got to make sure I sure up, you know, where I'm getting there and getting back.
6: Yeah.
7: Yeah, this is it.
6: You been to Texas for a game?
7: That's why I want to go.
6: You gonna like it?
7: Yeah, I've never been.
5: Slay said you can feel.
7: I'm
5: gonna
7: try to
5: just walking
7: hit
5: around
7: all the schools that I haven't gone to, which is half of the SEC. But I'm gonna try to get that in. But
5: Slay said you can feel the money walking around.
6: You can smell it.
7: Yeah. Oh, I know.
6: You just feel rich. Like this on campus.
7: Yeah, Austin is legit.
6: It's a big old. You know, how you go to New York first time going to New York, you're like, dang, all these big old. That's how it is in Austin.
7: Yeah. Oh yeah. Yeah,
6: and I'm talking about their facilities.
7: Everything's big in Texas.
5: That's what they say.
7: That's what they say. Huh?
5: Ball State is favored by 13.5 over Stony Brook.
7: 13. It went down? I thought it was 14.
5: 13.5.
6: That just went down there because Lions just said 14.5.
7: Like, you know, nobody cares about Ball State here, but. It's okay, SEC.
5: Yeah, but we care about you, boy.
7: I know, man. I wish we was the best, but it's not the case. We are middling. Mid-level football program.
5: You can go.
7: And
5: be
7: that's
5: the,
7: cool, though.
5: You can go be the head coach. You can do your show during the week and then go coach Saturdays.
7: Yeah, I do. I am part of a mentoring program for the university as
5: Are
7: far
5: you?
7: As one of the that's football dope. Players. So we talk
5: Hall
7: you
5: of know, Famer.
7: Once a week and everything else. So it's pretty cool. Their new coach in there, he's a builder, so he likes to build programs from the ground up. He's done a good job at the other place he's been at. So I'm hoping that he can get Ball State and make them at least a little more relevant than me just talking about them here in Tennessee.
5: Can I get
7: heard of Ball State?
5: Can I give a shout out?
6: It's presented by your mama now.
5: Shout out to Titans legend of Hitman, Blaine Bishop. Blaine has a book out, y'all. It's called Count It Out,
2: Man.
5: A story of redemption in the NFL. You can get it on Amazon right now.
6: Okay.
5: Hitman.
2: Yeah.
5: How long you been working on this deal?
2: Yeah, I've been working on this, man, probably about a year and a half. I had it every Saturday at 9 o'clock a.m.
5: Yeah.
2: To finish, you know, each, I mean, usually would take it, you know, a couple of hours to write down some notes and then, you know, redoing it over time and then to making sure you got the right people in there that you wanted to mention in there. But, yeah, I just wanted to really just tell my story. You know, a lot of people, when we moved here, you know, I did all that in Houston, but here they only knew me as the football player for the Tennessee Titans. Mm-hmm. And I just want to, you know, kind of explain a little bit about, you know, how I got to where I was, and it took a village. It was, you know, it wasn't, you know, wasn't just me, the man upstairs, obviously, but, you know, I had a strong group of people around me, and I got to start with, you know, my mother, and I, you know, Myra Jean.
5: First guest in the history of 3HL, your mom.
6: I heard that.
2: Was she?
5: Yeah.
2: She called in?
5: She called while we were on the air on the first show.
2: She's no longer with us, by the way.
5: I know. Rest in peace.
6: That's too real. Yeah.
5: And you put the phone up to the microphone and didn't even tell her she was on.
2: Oh, that's right. That's right. Well, I knew she called it. I didn't know I went in there, but I was having a lot of fun, man.
5: Lorenzo Neal was the first book guest, but your mom was the first guest.
2: Yeah, yeah. So she's, you know, she was a pivotal point, you know, just growing up, just a little emotional for me, just thinking about what all she did for me and all the things she said to me and made me do. And I just followed her lead. I really didn't contest it. I was just kind of like that. But a lot of people don't know. They make assumptions about where I came from and a lot of things. So I wanted to kind of reach out to people who are in circumstances like I was, you know, growing up in a 2-bedroom apartment in the projects. That's really my life story right there. And my mom, you know, promised me that, hey, we're going to get out of here and I'm going to make sure of it. And eventually, while I was in middle school, 7th grade, she got a good job, worked for the government as a computer programmer. And then, we moved, and then that's when things kind of changed. And I, you know, had to leave all, you know, all the friends there. And
5: how hard was that?
2: That was tough because not only did I had to develop new friendships, and then, you know, I ended up getting recruited to go to a private school. So that was all tough. And I used to always go back because I was going to the Boys and Girls Club. So I would, even in the summer times, get on a bus and go all the way back. But there was this man that was outside of my family. My mother, obviously, she was a strong woman that would do whatever it took. This guy named Ralph Dow, who's no longer with us, he was the director of the Boys and Girls Club, but he was also a professor at the university. And he was the one who really kind of opened my eyes to there's something bigger than where we're at. You know, like where we're at, the circumstances.
5: It doesn't have to be this way.
2: Yeah. And, you know, he believed, you know, it's one thing that to believe in yourself and have your parents say something, but it would resonate, man. He's like, dang, man, you're good at everything. You know, and I'm just not talking about sports. I mean, people don't even know. My whole goal, I wanted to be an Olympic swimmer. Mm-hmm. Like that is what I really wanted to be. He got me into swimming. I was a freestyle, you know, breaststroke and a 3-meter and a platform diver. I wanted to be literally Greg Louganis.
5: Mm-hmm.
2: Yeah, I thought that's
5: what,
2: you
5: know. So at what? Was there a point where you had to choose between swimming and diving?
2: Yeah,
5: or did they coincide?
2: High school. Yeah, it became.
5: Did you go to Cathedral from your freshman year?
2: Yes, all the way through.
5: Okay.
2: All the way. And guess why I went there? Ralph Dow, who's no longer with us, the director of the Boys Club, son went there, graduated from there the year I came in. And he basically forced them, I'm going to say in so many words, to take me. This guy is legit. Mind you, going into high school, I was 5'3". They're like, yeah, he's really good, but he's small.
5: Yeah.
2: Uh-huh. And then I grew, and nothing like Ron Slay, but, you know, you go from 5'3 to 5'9, now all of a sudden, hey, you the guy, big man, what happened? Yeah, so that was what happened. So just to even get to that, but the resilience, the belief, the support, you know, all those things, man, it was, you know, you had to really believe, man, and I just stayed on the right track, and he made sure of it. I mean, I was on debate teams. I was on a chess team. Won some state championship at chess.
5: Chess is such a
2: so all the things thing. I used to say, like, you know, we're playing chess, not checkers.
5: Yeah.
2: You know, yeah.
5: Two moves ahead.
2: And all those things he had me in, karate, to you name it. And I had success. Basketball even too. Mm-hmm. Like, I was pretty good basketball.
5: Played with Sean Woods.
2: Yeah, Sean Woods, who was the point guard. Yeah, that was in high school.
5: He was on the floor for that Leitner shot. Yeah. And Sean Woods would have been the hero at Leitner.
2: He thought he was. He really did.
5: People forget about that. Sean Woods hit a shot what, about 15 feet?
7: Yeah, bank shot
5: to put Kentucky up.
7: Yeah.
5: And then that's when the timeout was called. So had that play not happened, Sean Woods would have.
7: Yeah, so it was just, you know, I just wanted to kind of tell the version that people believe in when people are doubting you. That's really where it all started. And really, I used that doubt amongst even in high school.
5: You loved that, using
7: that
5: the chip.
7: I wanted to show. Yeah. I mean, in the guess what? If I didn't have all those failures, and when I'm gonna call them failures because that's how I viewed it. Even not getting recruited and getting a Division I offer, that was the last straw that broke the camel's back. And I thought I was a hard worker. Man, they went into overdrive. I started running heels. I started doing all kind of stuff. So, you know, literally 4 months later, you know, they tell me that I'm after freshman year at a Division II school,
5: and
7: St.
5: You were
7: Joseph
5: back,
7: College,
5: right?
7: Running back and defensive back.
5: Okay.
7: Yeah. Uh-huh. And in high school, but mostly I always got all my accolades at defensive back because I would only have like 5 carries for 100 and something yards, and they wouldn't give me the ball no more. So I was like, hey, man, they're going to keep me from being Mr. Football.
5: Yeah, watch this. I'm going to run out of bounds over here, so you have to give it to me again.
7: Yeah, so, it was just that. But, you know, you got to understand the dynamics of that. Yeah. You know, people paying to go to the school to people who are going free, right? Me. So, I mean, you know, as a kid, I'm not understanding that. You know, I'm like, dang, man, I got it down to the 2, and then I'm the one ran 80 yards, and got clipped up, and then now they take me out? What? What are we doing? Then I don't get the ball no more. Then I learn how to be a team player. Yeah. That's what that did. Yeah. Oh, I start become good at. That's how I became good at defensive back. I start putting that frustration out on hitting people. And I was a corner in college, high school and college. I never even played safety. So
5: that's why you were kind of surprised.
7: Yeah, I was.
5: That the Oilers drafted you in your conversation with.
7: Yeah,
5: with
7: I was. Well, there's a way. There's a concept I didn't know at the time. That the boundary corners in college typically convert to safety. Now, my skill set was I just played press man-to-man and I blitz from the boundary. That's all I did, pretty much. I played off technique sometimes. So I thought I was going to be like a nickel guy because that's where I started when I got to the Oilers when they drafted me to the 214th pick. And I thought I was going to go mid-round, 4th, 5th round. I was very realistic how good I was and wasn't. Especially that was the year Alabama won the national championship. I play in the Senior Bowl. Half the team is Alabama fans.
5: Langham.
7: Players, Langham, all those dudes.
5: Curry, stud, Copeland.
7: Teague, Odom.
5: Yeah, George,
7: I mean, I can go down the list. Curry, Copeland, they was out there. Yeah, and I was like, hey, man, they was getting money put in their hands, too. And I was like, where am I? Because I was wondering where because we would get off the bus for practice. And I'm like, dang, what? I don't get no money? I thought it was the Senior Bowl people. They're like, nah, you didn't play for Alabama. I'm like, dang.
5: They had a squad in 92.
7: They really did. They had that whole squad probably got drafted in the top, 3 rounds. So that's when it really opened my eyes that I really had a real shot because with those guys out there, I got to see how I really stacked up against them. And that brought a whole bunch of confidence along the way. Now, back then, you didn't have social media. Everybody wasn't on TV. So all I saw was the big schools on TV at the time. So I saw Alabama play a lot. I didn't know if I was as good as them. I wasn't that type of guy. I was just like, dang, that dude good, man. I wonder how I would stack up against, So that's when I got to see Teague and Odom and Wembley and all these different guys, Quadri Ishmael on the other side. I'm like, dang, I don't know if I'm really as fast.
5: Dale Carter.
7: Yeah, Dale Carter. I mean, all these dudes. Now, Dale, I think he was ahead of me. He was ahead of you.
5: Yeah.
7: But he wasn't in the Senior Bowl. But yeah, so it was really
5: I know what
7: eye-opening.
5: It was. You were in a Pro Bowl with him.
7: Yeah, I was.
5: He was basically like, I'm not doing this, Drew.
6: Yeah. Hey, I want to know when you were doing the book.
7: Yeah.
6: Like, was it going down this journey? Because you got to reset your mind and things you forget, but you get to talking, so you start remembering.
7: Yeah.
6: Was it therapeutic? Was it,
7: did
6: a couple of them you have to step back from it? Like, man, let me take a break from this and we'll come back next week on this. Like, how was that process emotionally for you?
7: Well, it was funny because I kept telling other friends of mine to write books and I wasn't writing one myself. Mm-hmm. So that's where it started. Then I said, man, am I capable of writing a book? Dang, that seems so much to do, And it really was more driven by me wanting to tell my story and giving people hope that people didn't have any idea that you can do what you did. Like, we had a whole bunch of great athletes at our high school. We still got guys, the guy for the Commanders, wide receiver and all that. We got guys every year. But of the list, I probably was fourth, fifth guy at the school at my time, during my era, that, you know, we had parade All-Americans there in football.
6: Yeah.
7: Like, you know, and they got drafted.
5: You know,
7: they
5: were a year
7: ahead of me. And I wouldn't. Sean Woods was great. But we had the other dudes. Noble Duke, this dude was great. He was a great basketball player. But he should have stuck with football because he was started as a freshman on varsity. Wow. And we had dudes.
6: Yeah.
7: So, I mean, it was really interesting. We're talking about Indiana. And at that time, you know, it was very rare to have Indiana big-time football player. You know, so we had them back-to-back, and guys got drafted from 86 all the way to 89.
6: Yeah.
7: I mean, it was strange. So I just never thought that I would be one of those guys. And, you know, I go back and I go hang out with all my guys that we went to high school with. You know, they were like, oh, no, we knew. I'm like, well, shoot, I didn't know. Like, nah, we knew.
5: You had
7: like,
5: that one guy, I didn't know you that. You had your mama. It's funny because no matter how much you believe in yourself.
7: Yeah.
5: Which I think any successful person has to have some of that, right? And the chip. Like, tell me I can't do something, I'm going to do it. But when you have someone in your life or multiple people that see something in you that you don't necessarily see, that's when greatness can happen.
7: Yeah, I mean, yeah, that is...
5: To your village point.
7: Yeah, no doubt. They believed in me. But the book wasn't really about... It's not supposed to be about football in theory.
5: Life.
7: It's about life and your journey and how you have to be resilient. And you can't do it by yourself. You know, I had belief, but I had dreams. But to be honest, that dream was only to pay for college and to get a Division I scholarship.
5: And get that education.
7: The dream was, I wanted to go to Notre Dame.
6: Yeah.
7: Our school was just like Notre Dame.
5: Yeah.
7: And back then, Notre Dame was it in Indiana.
5: Yeah.
7: Like, that's it.
5: They had the 88 national football title. 1990, they were number one in the country.
7: IU basketball.
6: Right.
7: Yeah. So that was the goal. I wanted to play Notre Dame. When Notre Dame and Lou Holtz told me, nah, you're a little too small to play here. Like, that was crushing. Like, I mean, crushing. Like, I boo-hooed on my bed and just cried that I wasn't able to get my mom to, you know, a free ride to college. So that's how I ended up at a Division II school and went with two other guys from high school that I was teammates with, and we're still close today. And then, I transfer after making Division II All-American. But one thing happened through that process that gave me light, like to get me over that. Like, I was driven, start working hard, running hills, and then I get to play, and, you know, I got to play two sides of the ball, and end up this day, the man upstairs watching, I got to play running back and defensive back in a game. Unintentionally, but injuries happen.
5: Mm.
7: Right? Score four different ways in a game. Division II. Guess what? After the game, the Jets and the Giants are there. Say, hey, man, we came here to watch another guy. You got a shot at the National Football League. 4 months after they said I wasn't a Division I football player.
5: Wow.
7: 4 months! And that.
5: Were you like, hey, man, can y'all go tell Lou Holtz that?
7: No, I didn't. You know, I didn't even really tell very many people because St. Joseph was a small private school. So it wasn't a lot of people there. I just told a couple teammates, but I kind of brushed it off. And then I waited to the end of the season because I didn't know if that was really true or not. Like, my mind was just so focused. I was driven and focused. After the season is when I did that. I go, and then when I made Division II All-American.
5: Yeah, yeah.
7: So then guess what I did at 19? How many 19-year-olds do this? I went back to my high school coach. Who, now I'm 19. He's the president of the school and head football coach. Say, hey, coach, am I good enough to play Division I football now? Just like that. I'd be like, people are like, I was just like that kind of dude. Yeah, he was like, and guess what his name? What did he say?
6: Yeah.
7: Coach McGinley. He said, absolutely. Now, what do you think I wanted to say after he said absolutely?
6: What took you so long to say that?
7: Right. What changed? What changed in 4 months?
6: Yeah.
7: Yeah. But I didn't.
5: I love it.
7: I didn't. Mm-hmm.
5: Count it out. A story of redemption in the NFL.
6: I just ordered mine. Mine'll be a Tuesday.
5: You can get it on Amazon. I'm going to order it too. You've got two stories that I love. Number one, was it your grandma with the bell?
7: Yeah, oh yeah.
5: Running the sideline like Slay's got over here?
7: Yeah, Josephine.
5: He's running down the field. She's running with him.
7: That's real. Yeah. She would do that in high school. People would just be insane, man. But, I have some grandparents that, you know, raced against some in track that were really fast. What's the fastest guy that, you know, Moses or whatever the guy was back then in the day? My grandfather beat him.
5: Wow.
7: Yeah. And so that's where the gene tree starts right there of the athleticism and the speed and everything else.
5: The other story that I try to tell it, and I don't tell it very well.
7: That's it.
5: When you realize that Peyton Manning was looking at your feet in a game.
7: Oh, yeah, that's true. Yeah, this is true.
5: So roll through that one for me.
7: Man.
5: For people that haven't heard this is amazing.
7: It was a really
5: Because you were very self-aware, and you were a film junkie.
7: Yeah, I was.
5: And so was he. So yeah, this is a good little matchup.
7: And I think he came into the game thinking, you know what, I think I could take advantage of this guy here in certain situations. Because I was the linchpin really to the defense because it kind of was really built around my skill set and what I could do. So really, if you really paid attention to film, I kind of dictated what we were doing and it would give you clues to what coverages we were in. So he knew that. And I had never played against Peyton Manning. You know, that was the first time. And I think that was his second year in the league because they made the playoffs. And so we were playing. And so we're playing Peyton Manning in my hometown.
5: Yeah.
7: And so something that really helped me, I mean, being an athlete, you can kind of relate to this, is I'm jogging around the field. Right before, like we in shorts and t-shirt, run into somebody I know. Boom, he worked for the Colts. Guess who it was? Somebody who worked at my high school. And he still worked at my high school at the time.
6: Not the coach.
7: Father Kelly. We had religion class at Cathedral High School. Okay. He was Father Kelly.
5: Father Kelly.
7: Father Kelly. Father Kelly pulls me aside. I give him a hug. Yeah, no doubt he's Catholic, no doubt. Gave him a hug, man. I still go to his golf tournament every year in Indianapolis. And so he said, man, guess what? I said, what? And I knew what he was going to say. He said, who would have ever thought that Woody would be playing in the National Football League? Because nobody called me Blaine until I got to the pros.
5: Yeah.
7: They called me Woody
5: in
7: high school and in college. I got on my letterman jacket, I got Woody Bishop. It ain't Blaine. He said, who would have ever thought? And I looked at him and I laughed and I said, not even Woody.
5: Oh.
7: And I just laughed and gave him a hug, man. And the reason why I tell that story is because that relaxed me. I felt like I was at home. And then I went out and probably played one of my best games, one of them, I would say, in my career. In that playoff game to beat the Colts.
5: So what was Peyton seeing? And, like, you were looking at him, and you're like, why does this dude keep looking at me?
7: Well, there were certain tea leaves I would do, and I would lean, and, you know. But this time I was really, because I saw how much he studied film, and he would really watch. So he was looking more at my feet. So if I was like, why does dude keep looking at my feet? This is in the first quarter. You know, we on attack mode. So I'm like, dang, man, I think I'm kind of giving away what I'm doing or what the defense is doing based off of my feet. So I start doing the total opposite of everything that I showed in film. And when I say that is, I would have my left foot up and I would be leaning that man, oh, I'm coming up on the blitz. Well, here's what I would do. I'd do the same thing and I got deep middle. So he would check the play and run it to the left thinking I'm blitzing. And then next thing you know, he running it to Mark Robb. And then Mark Robb getting a free tackle. And so then I started lining up on the line. Never showed this on film. Guess what? I wasn't blitzing, but I did show on the line that I was blitzing during the season. I ease up, creep up. No, I just line up there. I had deep middle. So then,
5: you're on the line of scrimmage with deep middle. Mm-hmm. I've heard Greg Williams tell this
7: story. And I very rarely did that because I always felt uncomfortable. I said, man, these dudes are too fast. If I don't get back to that deep middle and they run a seam route, it's on me. So that's why I used to always like Ed Reed and all these elite dudes. They did that on a regular. For me, I wasn't doing that on no regular. That was very unlike me. But desperate times, desperate measures. And it just happened. That's why I said I was so relaxed. Mm-hmm. You know, you kind of get into that zone. And really just that whole playoff run there when we went to the Super Bowl, I was in a zone.
5: Whatever he thought he knew about what he saw in the defense totally went away once you switched it.
7: I think so. Yeah, he still tried me a couple of times. I had a couple of PBUs. But, you know, I was wearing a cast that game. So I had my four fingers out, but my thumb. So I couldn't like pick. I should have had a couple picks in that game, in all honesty. But I don't know if I would have called them though. But man, I 3 years in a row, I'm wearing a cast, broken form. You know, it was just because I was up there doing stuff, reaching, and it's just too much. It was just too much.
5: You caught one in Cleveland, ended up with beer all over you. Oh, with the dog.
7: Yeah, that was fun, man. That was fun time. You got to respect the Browns fans, man. They've been big time.
5: They've been through a lot.
7: Yeah. But yeah. So, you know, you got to deal with controversy, people doubting you. You know, you got to have some discipline, you know, preparation. It's just, but really at the end of the day, it was about belief, you know. So, you know, I would say I got a lot of that grit and belief starting right there in the projects. Yeah, that's where it started. Yeah.
5: Wayne Bishop, cover 2, 1-3 weekdays on 104.5 The Zone. And the book is out on Amazon. Count It Out, A Story of Redemption in the NFL. Blaine Woody Bishop. Mm-hmm. When did Scrappy come along?
7: A guy named Michael Barrow.
5: Michael Barrow, bam, bam.
7: Watch this. Yeah, Michael Barrow, who started in front of Ray Lewis at the U. They drafted him in the second round of Oilers, and he called me Scrappy. And he's the one that came up with the little cowboy dance. Because he was like, that Scrappy, you like a cowboy. You Scrappy, you feisty, you know. And so that really, I kind of just embraced that whole deal. I played nothing like how I played in college, how I did in the pros, because I didn't have to. It pushed me to the limits, and I realized I had to figure out how I was going to be successful in this league. I had to turn into a different person. I wasn't like that in college. Like, I was physical, but not like that. You know, I wasn't trying to knock people out. At corner? No, it wasn't like that. So I had to figure out a role. I thought I was going to get cut. My rookie year, I was like, this is the hardest thing I've ever done. It was hot in Houston. I lost like 20 pounds lying on my way in and all of that. And then till finally, you know, I called my mom and I said, you know what, this may be the last time I play football. And making it or not making it wasn't really a big deal for me. I was a late round pick. So I it was like, dang, I made it. I got to be in camp. So it wasn't like that. And she says, well, why you say that? I said, I don't know. These dudes are really good. I just, this may be it. And she said, well, heck. Well, then, you better give them a taste of what a bishop is all about then before you come home. Because when you get here, you're going to have to deal with me. So do you want to deal with them or me?
5: Buddy Ryan or mama?
7: Yeah. I said, uh-oh. I said, damn. She said, so what do you have to lose?
5: Yeah.
7: Who cares? And once she kind of unleashed and unlocked that, It was over. It was
5: some
7: a nightmare. So then
5: that.
7: I would get my butt kicked, by the way. I get drove to the sideline and dissed on the sideline. They were laughing at me. And then I said, line the F back up. And they were like, ooh, who is that? And that's when the real hitman came out.
5: I love it.
7: Yeah.
6: That was a sweet.
5: We got a couple guys on the line. Stephen Whitehouse. Steve, what's up, man?
8: Hey, not much, everybody. How are you guys doing today?
5: Great. Happy Friday.
7: Whitehouse in the house.
8: Absolutely. Hey, Blaine, I was going to ask you, so I ordered your book. It's coming on the other side of the weekend, but I drive a truck, and sometimes it's fun to listen to books as well. If it's not preemptive, do you have plans to narrate that and turn it into an audiobook for us?
7: Yeah, I'm definitely in the process of doing that.
5: Oh, that's awesome.
7: Audiobook, yeah.
5: Yeah.
7: That's a big thing.
5: Yeah.
7: Yeah, because I have some friends who are blind, so obviously.
5: Yeah.
8: All right. Cool.
5: Thanks, Steve. Appreciate you, man. Be safe out there.
7: Thank you for the order. Let's
5: go to Kale on line 1. Kale, what's up?
9: Hey, man. What's up, Blaine? What's up, Mayor? What's up? I guess it's just Blaine and Mayor, right?
5: The sleigh
7: rides up in here.
9: Sleigh rides in there?
7: Yeah.
6: Come on, man.
7: He is in the building.
9: I was at the Titans house, and you were like, man, where's the waters? Where's the waters? And I led you to the water trough, and I gave you a water.
6: Oh, yeah. You're right there by the bar.
5: Yeah.
7: Mm-hmm.
9: Yeah, man.
5: There wasn't anything in the bar.
9: I want to say is I just bought your book right now. I just ordered it. It's on the way.
5: Awesome, man.
7: Appreciate it, man. Thank you.
9: You're so welcome, man. I can't wait to read the stories because, you know, you symbolize something that underdog.
7: Yeah.
9: You're the underdog.
7: I realized it.
9: Mm-hmm. And, you know, I've been thinking about that way today, 9/11. You know, I lost my dad. He was in a plane crash, C-130 plane crash, right after September 11th. So, you know, it's like we love people that honor our country and do things like that. But I guess I'm all over the place right now because I'm missing my dad. But
7: yeah, me too, man. I miss my
9: You're one of my too. True hero stories, man. And I just ordered your book. I haven't ordered a book in a long time.
5: Hey, thank you, Kale, man. Appreciate you.
7: Yeah.
5: Have a great weekend, brother.
7: Yeah.
9: Mm-hmm. No, I mean, it's, you know, it's like, I can't wait to read it. And because You know, we're all underdogs.
7: Mm-hmm.
9: And, dude, Blaine, man, we would have never lost that Super Bowl if you wouldn't have got injured. We would have been.
5: I don't know about that, man.
7: I don't know about that one, but a lot of people say that. I don't know, man. They, you know, the greatest show on turf was they were really good.
9: About you being on the field.
7: Yeah, well, we was missing some other pieces too.
5: Yeah, but
7: yeah, Mark Robb, he's not wrong, Blaine.
5: Yeah, we'll say it for you.
7: Yeah, yeah. At the end of the day, I just want to give people hope and belief in yourself, and you know, and how to deal with failures. I think that's a real big component with, you know, kids growing up today with social media. And, you know, you're judged by all these quick clips and making a mistake. And, you know, you kind of hide from that. But, you know, I didn't have to go through that. So you got to learn how to respond to that. Everybody's not going to like you. You know, unfortunately, that's just the way it is.
5: Mm-hmm.
7: And so you got to, you know, be determined in who you are as a person that you can accomplish anything and that you get the right, the end of the story. That's what the book is really about.
5: Blaine Bishop's book, Counted Out, A Story of Redemption in the NFL. Pick it up at Amazon. Good job, Blaine.
7: Appreciate it, guys. 3HL for life.
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4: Hillwood got a crash off-ramp partially blocked 40 westbound to Charlotte Pike. Nashboro Boulevard there at Bell Road. Blackman area of Rutherford County, 840 westbound before Veterans Parkway. And the eastern split going westbound there at exit 52AB. That's going to be 24 westbound. Injury crash Long Hollow Pike and North Creek Boulevard. Also 65 northbound there at exit 85. I'm Ken Weaver.
5: 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Appreciate you being with us. Brent Doherty, Ron Slay with you. Ross Johnstone is producing.
6: Johnstone getting down.
5: See you bobbing your head.
6: That's a jam. Johnstone, know what
7: he's I gave him a preview.
5: Oh, you did? How about Hitman, man? Count it out. A story of redemption in the NFL. Get the book on Amazon. You already did.
6: Absolutely.
5: I will.
6: I tried to get it when he first put that thing out, but it wasn't
5: live yet.
6: Officially, yeah, live. Yeah. It was like, darn, man, you pump faking me.
5: The Tennessee Titans play the New York Jets, obviously, on Sunday. Titans currently a 1.5-point favorite. Game is on CBS. Spiro Dedes, Adam Archuleta have the call on television, but sync it up, man. Titans Radio will take over the broadcast festivities on 104.5 The Zone at 11 a.m., kickoff at noon. Taylor Zarger, Ramon Foster, Kevin Dyson on the sideline. Rhett Bryan and Will Bowling have you covered on 104.5 The Zone. The Titans have released a statement. Chris Johnson was set to get into the Ring of Honor on Sunday at halftime during the Jets game. They released a statement that reads, due to unforeseen circumstances, Chris Johnson and his family are no longer able to travel to Nashville for this Sunday's game. Knowing how much he and his family desire to be in person at Nissan Stadium for his induction into the Titans Ring of Honor, we will postpone the official induction ceremony and look forward to celebrating the moment with them at a future date. Sunday's halftime ceremony will remain dedicated to celebrating Chris's incredible on-field achievements and legacy with our team. Our thoughts, along with those of the Titans fans everywhere, continue to be with Chris and his wife, Brittany. That's the statement released by the Tennessee Titans. Man.
6: Yeah, just that I mean, once again, it to me it means a little bit more, man. It means a little bit more. Praying for him and his family though, you know what I mean?
5: Absolutely.
6: Whatever's going on. Just dog, you gotta say. It means a little bit more.
5: 615-737-1045. Jets have won two in a row in the series. The Titans' last win against the Jets came in 2018, although they've only played two games since then.
6: Mm-hmm.
5: The Titans are 9-41 in their last 50. Well documented, the Jets are 14-36 in their last 50. The Titans' last playoff appearance came in the 2021 season. The Jets' last playoff appearance came in the 2010 season.
6: Yeah.
5: My stat yesterday... You said, is this going to be a run in traffic, play in traffic kind of stat? Mm-hmm. And I said, yes, absolutely. The last time the Titans played a game with an above 500 record was on December 18th, 2022. If the Titans beat the Jets, they will be 1-0 when they play the Eagles next week. And that would be the first time in 4 years to play with a winning record.
6: Please, go get a winning record.
5: Drew in McMinnville, next up on 3HL. Hey, Drew, what's up, man?
8: What's up, fellas?
5: Yo.
8: I called in to the morning show right after we hired Sala, and I was hot. And I ain't going to lie, Slay, I've been listening to you all week, and, baby, I'm standing on that couch with you.
5: Tell there
8: the
5: you
8: Jets,
5: go.
8: We said, come on down here and get this belt. Matter of fact, we're going to make them go outside, pick out a switch. They finna get whipped on Sunday. Tell them, get out the stadium, get on back to New York now. We ain't listening to it. We're tired of it. Cam Warden them, they're going to go out there. I expect them to handle business. And you know what? If they don't, I'll eat my words. And I'll call it how I see it. But they're going to come down here, and they're going to get whipped on Sunday. I'm going to hang up with you, y'all.
5: So you're saying whip that ass so hard that they end up with gangrene?
6: Totally agree with Drew. Totally agree with Drew. Like, that's just – it's just – it happened to fall like this. They didn't – but the Titans didn't play in this schedule. It is what it is. You happen to walk into town on this. Well, you got to get served.
5: It is Trash Talk Friday on 3HL. Jump on in here. We got lots going on. Alabama at Kentucky. You've got Vanderbilt hosting Delaware trying to get to 2-0. You've got Tennessee going to Georgia Tech.
7: Mm-hmm.
5: Does Georgia Tech look different than they looked last week when they got manhandled up front by Colorado? Still only gave up 14 points. But
6: I think they do.
5: What else we got? Titans, Jets. We got Ohio State, Texas. We got Michigan and Oklahoma. Lots to get into. 615-737-1045.

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1: Hillwood got a crash off-ramp partially blocked 40 westbound to Charlotte Pike. Nashboro Boulevard there at Bell Road. Blackman area of Rutherford County, 840 westbound before Veterans Parkway. And the eastern split going westbound there at exit 52AB. That's going to be 24 westbound. Injury crash Long Hollow Pike and North Creek Boulevard. Also 65 northbound there at exit 85. I'm Ken Weaver.
2: Great. Talk 104.5, the zone. A lot of college football talk today. The Titans and Jets going at it on Sunday as well. Noon, Nissan Stadium, the last home opener ever in that building.
3: Yes, sir.
2: Gangrene.
3: Yeah.
2: There's a whole bunch of Jets fans in town, y'all.
3: Good. I'm glad y'all here. Welcome. That's one thing we ain't got to worry about with Southern Hospitality at its finest.
2: They've got the Jets pub crawl tomorrow. Then they have their tailgate party tomorrow at Barstool Sports, 4 to 7. They're here, man.
3: We appreciate y'all economic boost. We got a couple of things going on in the city we need a little boosting from, so thank you.
2: Tennessee plays at Georgia Tech Saturday at 6 o'clock on ESPN. Vols favored by 11.5. Tennessee won 56-9 in their opener against Furman. Quarterback Faison Brandon, true freshman, 5-star, 13 of 17, 220.

0: and no touchdowns. That goes against everything they want to do.
1: Mm-hmm.
0: Jordan Allen, wide receiver, caught 8 balls for 113 yards. The rest of the team, 9 receptions, 124. The Yellow Jackets had 1 sack on Colorado.
1: Mm. That's tough. Shout out to Big Chauncey. Big Chauncey was playing for Colorado, man. Got that victory over at Lipscomb.
0: There you go. For Tennessee, defensive tackle Xavier Gilliam, sophomore transfer from Penn State, unblockable. He had 6 tackles, 3 sacks, a forced fumble. Spillman Weathersby also had 6 sacks. Tennessee had 7 yeah. sacks
1: yeah.
0: in that game.
1: Mm-hmm.
0: So Tennessee, Georgia Tech on Saturday. What do y'all think about that one? 615-737-1045. Major Keys wants to talk about the Titans and the Jets. Major, what's up?
2: Good evening, folks. Good evening, man. Hey, so a couple weeks ago, and I'm going to try to talk as clear as I can, I was fighting some deep, deep depression. Table. I was doing some work.
0: Hey, Major Keys, real quick, let me put you on hold. Let Ross reconnect with you. We were losing you there and want to hear what you have to say, brother.
1: We definitely do.
0: We'll get you right back on. 615-737-1045. Hurricane Mike. Hurricane Mike, what's
3: hey,
0: up?
3: What's going on, guys?
1: What's up, Mike?
3: Hey, first I want to start off by saying I hate that I missed Blaine. I wanted to let him know that I just got my new reading glasses, which I've needed for a couple decades now. And the first book that I am going to be buying in the last couple decades is going to be his book. Second, I want to get y'all's input on what the Miami Hurricanes did last night against that high school team. Granted, it was a high school team, but the Canes starters played less than a half total. And they still put up 856 with true freshmen. I'd just like to get y'all's input on that. C-A-N-E-S, okay.
0: Hey, appreciate you, man. Yeah, you got yourself a fun football team to watch, brother.
1: Man, that electric.
0: That is for sure.
1: Electric on both sides of the ball. This could be y'all year. This is another team. Well, it's not like nobody talked about them.
0: 856 yards of offense, 42 first downs.
1: Yeah, that's all. That's all they could do.
0: Darian Mensah was 14 of 15, 252 yards, 3 touchdowns. He is now on the season 41 of 45.
1: Mm.
0: That's 91.1% completion percentage.
1: Sometimes you got to connect.
0: He has 653 yards passing so far in 2 games, 8 touchdowns, no interceptions. Malachi Toney had 4 receptions, 96 yards and a touchdown in 2 games. He has 16 receptions, 330 yards and 4 touchdowns. Also, Miami ran the ball slay for 430 yards and 5 touchdowns in that game last night.
1: Yeah.
0: Florida A&M had 107 yards of total offense. Miami plays at Wake Forest next week. I told y'all, if y'all want to watch video game tonight,
1: yeah,
0: check out Miami.
1: Yeah. This is exactly what it was.
0: Sorry, fam, you.
1: Dude, damn. Yeah, ain't nothing y'all can do.
0: Nah. 615-737-1045. Major Keys, you there, man?
2: Yes, sir. Can you hear me, man?
0: Yeah, that's, sounds a little better, brother.
2: Yeah, that's my bad. That's AT&T service. My fault, fellas.
1: That's all right.
2: Hey, it's tough. As I was saying before, a couple weeks ago, I was listening to your show, and I had a thing. And Ron, could you go?
0: Oh, Major Keys, man. I hate to do it.
1: God, Major, like, I'm here for the trash talk on Friday like this, man, but I don't know what's going on, man.
0: Get in a better cell, and when you call back, we'll go to you first, okay?
1: You got the keys. You got the keys.
0: 615-737-1045. I was just alerted by Jason Swain, who is supposed to join us at 520. Stuck on a plane on a runway in Knoxville still because of storms in Atlanta. We'll probably be in the air or on the bus at 520.
1: Who's that?
0: Central. Swain.
1: Oh, okay. Yeah, Swain, you all right? You all right, Swain? What he saying? He can't come on?
0: He doesn't know.
1: Hey, Swain, we'll got time for you not to know now.
0: Now that's what they're sitting on the runway.
1: Yeah, we'll get
0: storms in Atlanta.
1: Yeah, we can sit down. What's up? What you want us to do, Swain? You want us to hold the show up for you?
0: I wonder if he'd come on now.
1: Mm.
0: You want him to do it on the plane?
1: Nah, he can't go talk as freely on the plane. too many ears around there. I wouldn't want him to do that.
0: 615-737-104.

0: 5. Frosty in Hermitage. Frosty, what's up?
1: How are y'all doing?
0: Great. How are you?
2: So, Frost?
1: Good. Okay, I've been watching football since the first Super Bowl. I'm 71. And last night I was so disappointed because I couldn't watch the game because it's on Netflix. And Roger Goodell, and I'm just talking, okay? Roger Goodell is set to try to make the NFL make $23 billion in 2027. Come on, man. That's enough money for anybody. You know what I mean?
0: Come on. That's kind of his job, man. He
1: I know, but
0: he answers to the owners.
1: But I got to pay out all this money to watch football where I used to didn't have to do that. I understand, man. Okay?
0: I understand.
1: You know, but
0: I got no pushback for you. I do have Netflix, so I watched it, but I understand the frustration level there. That is for sure. Because now, like, all these services have games.
2: Yep.
0: They ain't going to stop chasing that dollar.
2: No, that's where it's moved to, man. The streaming, like, that's – these handheld devices hurt us, man. Everybody got the smartphones and stuff. Like, there it is. Nobody got to sit at home and watch games. They got to make it a little bit more accessible for people. That's the way they're going with it.
0: Getting little updates from Swain. Still haven't left.
2: Tell Swain, sit down. Sheesh. What are you doing? Sit down, buckle up so they can take off, dog. What you doing, man?
0: Yeah, we're good, Swain. You be safe, bro.
2: Yeah, we are.
0: Don't worry about us.
2: Yeah, we cool, brother.
0: 615-737-1045. Luke in Smyrna. Luke, what's going on, man?
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6: What a move!
7: Closer. That doesn't work.
6: He climbed the ladder.
7: Balls get him.
6: 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Touchdown! Big Orange!
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8: 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Last season, Ty Redmond was a player who had to step in very, very quickly for the Vols. When an injury occurred in the season opener, Redmond became a regular at cornerback and went on to have an outstanding year, 43 tackles and 3 interceptions. As he is into year 2 as a starter, Ty Redmond knows his place and is excited to go back to his hometown of Atlanta this weekend, competing for Tennessee. Ty Redmond, tell me what it's like playing for cornerback coach Derek Jones.
9: You know, it's a real different approach he does to the room, you know. When we first got here, we used to just do exercises before the meeting. We would say, just to get to know the guys so we can build a more connection. So, like, where you're from, who your family is. And then when we start getting in the season, he wanted to create competition in the room, so he would ask us to name everybody's weaknesses or, you know, are they a liability or are they an asset? You know, people can take it the wrong way, but I feel like everybody in the room understands he's just trying to, you know, make everybody better and make everybody comfortable with competition, because in the real world, that's how it's going to be, you know, even outside the facility he gets on his bow. You know, just being nice to the faculty members and school, you know, just being a real young man and trying to just build us in men and then players and then.
8: How has that helped Ty Redmond?
9: I feel like it helped me, you know, be more, like, actually care what people think about me, you know, because at the end of the day, I want to make it to the next level. So, you know, at the end of the day, they might not, everybody doesn't really just only care about football. They care about how you out. Is as a person, so.
8: Kayan Lee, new cornerback, transfer from Auburn. What's it like working on the opposite side from him?
9: Oh, it's real nice because I would say he has a, you know, real good instinct for the game, so it's easy to, you know, play with him, you know, and easy to communicate with him because he has, like, a lot of